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2: Jim Basquel in studio. So Joe Mazzulla starts Garza, Harper Jr., and Shireman looking for the three ball to pace that offense. Tim Bontemps pregame.
3: The Celtics are going to shoot a ton of threes. I wouldn't be shocked if they shoot, frankly, a record amount of threes in a game in the playoffs, because that is clearly the strategy they're going to lean into to try to win with, you know, a talent deficiency when the other side's got Paul George and Tyrese Maxey and Joel Embiid. And, like, you know, the Sixers have a lot of advantages. So the one that Boston has is they can get a ton of threes up.
2: 2 of 12 from beyond the arc for the Celtics in the opening quarter. It's been E and E for the Sixers. Embiid and Edgecombe combining for 19 points. They're up 32-19. 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We go back to TD Garden with PJ Carlesimo and Mark Kestisher.
4: All right, Jim, thanks a lot. Yeah, those points in the paint, PJ. I mean, they only missed one field goal attempt on all those points.
5: 11 for 12 shots in the paint. 22 points for the Sixers. 2 for 12 from 3 for Boston. They will continue to shoot him, and they're certainly going to shoot a better percentage than that.
4: Joe Mazzulla trying to find anyone who could help out Hugo Gonzalez. The rookie's on the floor. Gives it up to Derek White. Gets deep and got fouled. Fortunate. Like, he was about to lose the ball under defensive pressure against Andre Drummond. They have not signaled yet who the foul was against, and it will be... He put up a 0 or a 1. It's definitely in the act of shooting. It is on Tyrese Maxey. That's his third personal foul. I thought they were going to get Drummond on that one.
5: No, they got that wrong. It's wrong.
4: They got it wrong. There we go. Tyler Ford comes over and points the finger one. I'm like, he put up a fist, and I'm like, that can't be right. First on Drummond.
5: Nick's too nice a guy to say to him what I would have said. I would have said, yeah. And if you got that first call right, you'd only have one personal foul.
4: Would that be enough to get yourself a tea early?
5: Yeah, think about it. No, if you say it nice and quietly, nobody else hears it. Probably not.
4: First free throw from Derek White goes down. Fascinating choices by Joe Mazzulla and his coaching staff here tonight with the starting lineup against Philadelphia. And the Sixers took advantage of the three-point misses and the turnovers as White hits both free throws to build this early lead.
5: White and Jaylen Brown, 17 points between them of the 21 Celtic points.
4: Quentin Grimes getting the Drummond screen, dribbling out to the right. Finds Maxey at the top. Hugo Gonzalez defending tightly. The crossover, lost the ball, 7 to shoot, but he chased it down. Now Maxey tries to drive by Gonzalez. Pulls up, 18-footer, and knocks it home.
5: Tyrese kind of looks to the crowd. They were kind of on him when he fumbled the ball.
4: 13-point lead, Philadelphia, and off the ball, Edwards. That's Justin Edwards in the game to start the second quarter for Philly, riding a little tight on Derek White, and the foul called against Edwards.
5: If I can read Nick Nurse's mind, he's shaking his head. He's looking over at me like, I didn't put him in the game to commit a foul. Put him in the game to play defense without fouling.
4: Inbound Pritchard driving out to the left side, guarded by Grimes. Hauser set a screen. Right side White gets by Edwards, now floats it up from 5 and knocks it home. Not a good start for Justin Edwards defensively.
5: No, and I'll tell you what, let's not worry about Derek White if you're a Celtic fan, and let's not worry about Jaylen Brown. The other guys in the green uniforms better step up.
4: White's got 11. And an offensive foul at half court. Hugo Gonzalez got tripped up by Paul George. And that gets the crowd fired up a bit. First on George. Gonzalez was the number 28 pick. He's a Spaniard from Madrid and became a fan favorite here in year number one. Data has it, hands it off.

0: to White. White riding down into the basket. Now gets some room and puts it up and in against Justin Edwards.
1: They're targeting Justin Edwards right now. I don't know how long Nick Nurse will stay with him.
0: Derek White's got 13. Celtics fans getting a charge out of this. They're within 9.
1: It had been very quiet in this building, Krusty.
0: Maxey 10 to shoot, dribbling on the arc against Hauser, runs him through a screen. Maxey now at the elbow, bounces it over to the corner. 4 to shoot. Edwards drives on Gonzalez. Contested shot, no good. Good defense by Boston. Now White will bring it up. Crowd really appreciating these 5 on the floor in green right now. White fires to Kane. Kane is going to drive hard and puts it in. And the Celtics are within 7. And Nick Nurse is calling that timeout.
1: Yeah, Nick thought about it and said, no, you know what? And not to put everything on Edwards, but fouls right away, misses a shot. This is the time when Paul George or Tyrese Maxey have to step up with the absence or on the bench, Joel Embiid.
0: He played the entire first quarter, an 8-2 Celtic run to open up the second period. Philadelphia 34, Boston 27, 9:51 to go second quarter. 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
7: Jim Pasquale in studio. Philadelphia head coach Nick Nurse, upon learning of the news that Jason Tatum was out, on if his team's approach is altered.
8: Well, I mean, obviously he'll change some matchups and things like that. I mean, they've obviously played a lot, majority of their season without him, and played very, very well. So, I mean, I think they've got enough games under their belt and have guys that they trust and rely on and all that kind of stuff.
7: His team was up 13 after 1, 8-2 second quarter for the Celtics. They are within 7, 9:51 left second quarter, 34-27 Philadelphia. Let's go back to Boston with P.J. Carlissimo and Mark Kestisher.
0: All right, thanks a lot, Jim. Embiid played the entire first quarter, so Nick Nurse is not going to bring him here in the second. Guys on the floor are going to have to step up here with Boston finally getting a little traction.
1: Yeah, they're 3-for-3 so far this quarter, if I'm not mistaken.
0: You are correct. 2 free throws and 3 field goals. Hugo Gonzalez has brought some energy off the bench. And Derek White's leading the way with 13.
1: I'm looking for Tyrese Maxey or Paul George to do something for the Sixers.
0: And it's going to be a foul. Wow, I thought Drummond from behind knocked Derek White into Paul George, but the foul is going to be on White. That was an aggressive back screen set by Drummond.
1: Everything Andre Drummond does is aggressive.
0: Pulling a China shot. First foul on White, side out of bounds into Edgecombe. VJ dribbling out to the right. 10 seconds to shoot. They go to George outside the mid-post left. Switches, now rises, 15-footer good for Paul George.
1: And a good call by Nick Nurse. When things aren't going well, you go to the veteran.
0: 7 points for PG, 36-27 Philadelphia, 9:20 left in the half. Pritchard bounces it to the big man, Keita, up top. A couple of dribbles for the Portuguese national. Sends it over to Derek White. White's been the offense. Dribbles to the high post. Pulls back jumper off the front rim. No. Drummond the rebound for Philly. Andre Drummond, the veteran, sends it over to Maxey, who dribbles behind the back, escaping against Hauser. High off the glass. No, and Gonzalez has it for the Celts.
1: He could have taken one more dribble and made a shorter and simpler shot, Tyrese Maxey.
0: Here's Pritchard working out on the left wing, using a Keita screen against George. Dribbles to the dotted line, darts down underneath, finds Keita. Now goes up strong and throws it home. The two-man game for Pritchard and Keita.
1: Well, Philly obviously trying to take Peyton Pritchard off the three-point line, but he's cutting him up inside with his penetration and passing.
0: Edgecombe pulls for three off target, missed it out of bounds. Hugo Gonzalez, they're going to say he had it partially deflected on the shot attempt, and Hugo, that's going to stay with Philly.
1: Hugo says no, and he's trying to convince the bench to challenge.
0: Back row looking. No challenge, and it will be Philadelphia with the ball. 8:27 to go, second quarter. Oh, they just saw a replay up above, and the crowd's going nuts. Now, they could have approximate foul if he touched him as well on the shot.
1: I'm not sure this crowd is as impartial as they could be.
0: Inbound Grimes, catch and shoot three, rattles out, Keita rebounds. Boston down seven. Sellout crowd appreciating the second unit running here. Here's Pritchard. Little crab dribble in the lane. Had it poked away, got it back. Gives it to Keita. Now gets Drummond off his feet, and a foul before the shot is the call against Drummond. On the push, his second personal.
1: To me, is Keita, I think in a nice way, is sending the message, hey, I can score too. I'm the guy that played all year.
0: I should have started, right?
1: Well, keep me in the game for sure.
0: Shireman is in, so it's Shireman, White, Pritchard, Keita, and Hugo Gonzalez. MB checking back in for Drummond off that second foul. He was terrific in the first quarter.
1: Yeah, Nick Nurse has seen enough of his lead melting away with Joel Embiid on the bench.
0: Set a delay game warning against the Sixers, so both teams have been issued delay game warnings here in the first half.
1: What were they doing? Slow getting the players on the floor?
0: Indeed. Inbound to Pritchard, 10 to shoot. Escape dribble using a screen. Gets to the free throw line. Fakes out Embiid. Goes in. Floater up. Good! Pritchard and Boston now within five.
1: Peyton Pritchard doing it off the dribble with penetration. He's got five assists to go with his 4 points, Pesty.
0: Philly looking for the answer. Edgecombe in the right corner. Sends it to George. Now Embiid at the foul line. Works on Gonzalez. Turns. Passes out. Oubre wide open look. Missed the three in the corner. And a loose ball foul on Boston on that rebound attempt.
1: Pesty, look at the three-point shooting for both teams.
0: 2 for 12 for Boston. 2 for 10 for Philadelphia. You've pointed out a couple times, Philly doesn't need to take 3 points.
1: Well, again, they're going to need some threes because Boston's going to make them. But I think keep going inside until Boston shows the ability to shut him down inside.
0: That was on Keita, his second. Inbound Embiid riding Gonzalez. Free throw line jumper missed. Embiid went down, tried to get the call, didn't get it. How about Boston clawing back, down five. White for three. Good! 2-point game. The Celtics making the comeback.
1: 15-4 run this quarter by the Boston Celtics,
0: who have hit six of their first seven shots in the quarter. They're on their feet here at TD Garden. They have the home floor, but Boston's the underdog here. And an illegal screen by Oubre knocked down White. Celtics get it back with a chance to tie or take the lead.
1: Nick Nurse does not agree with Tyler Ford's call nonetheless. That is turnover number six for the Philadelphia 76ers.
0: Philly led by 15 points. Boston without Jason Tatum, if you're just joining us. Unable to answer bell. Stiffness behind that knee. Injured in game six. They went with an odd starting lineup and fell behind by 15. Here's White trying to fake out Oubre and fouled by Oubre out on the perimeter. I got him for three fouls. That is number three on Kelly Oubre.
1: Second quarter has belonged to the Boston Celtics. As soon as Joel Embiid went to the bench, their offense bogged down. At the same time, Peyton Pritchard and Derek White keying the Boston offense.
9: Fallon Oubre, indeed, number three, heads to the bench.
1: All of this is with Jaylen Brown on the bench for
9: great
1: the Celtics.
9: Point, great point. Pritchard trying to give him a lead. A three from the left. It's good. Celtics have come all the way back from down 15. They have outscored Philly 18-4 here in the second quarter. 6:42 to go, as loud as it's been all night in TD Garden. Embiid free throw line jumper, not there this time. Quentin Grimes nearly had the rebound. He got fouled. Another loose ball foul against Boston. I believe they got Baylor Shireman on that one. That'll be his first.
1: Referee's calling a little tighter, or the players getting a little more aggressive. We had no bonus in the first quarter. You got 14 fouls already against Philadelphia, three against Boston. We haven't even played 5.5 minutes yet.
9: PA also said Shireman, but the official box score had given it to White, but it is on Baylor Shireman, his first. Philly inbounds, trailing 37-36. Maxey, and a screen set by Gonzalez, or at least a foul on Gonzalez, knocking down Embiid out on the perimeter. Hugo Gonzalez gets called for the personal.
1: It's not the first time Joel's been knocked down. I don't think that's by accident. They are clearly being aggressive with him, maybe trying to incite him a little bit. I don't think that's going to happen.
9: He's been dealing with so much injury the last 3 years, but he still goes hard down to the deck. It's just the way he's always played. Baylor Shireman comes out, gets a big hand. Jaylen Brown, you pointed it out, was on the bench as Boston in the midst of an 18-4 run here in the second. Celtics by one, pass to Grimes, right at the cup, two-hand tomahawk slam.
1: Nice execution on the side out of bounds.
9: Philadelphia on that bucket goes in front, 38-37, approaching 6 minutes to go in the half. Pritchard dribbles near the high post, mid post, spins away from Grimes. Jumper, in and out, no good. Ball is tipped around, Philly comes away with it.
1: Peyton's living in the paint.
9: Edgecombe, left wing three. Yes, V.J. Edgecombe giving Philadelphia a four-point spread.
1: I don't have enough time, Kesty, to read all the rookie rankings that V.J. Edgecombe is in the top three.
9: If it wasn't for Cooper Flagg and Todd Knipple, he'd be rookie of the year. What an outstanding class. Pritchard with it on the perimeter. V.J. pointed out he's been driving. Drives again, dotted line, draws two defenders, knocked away, keeps it. Out to Brown for three. It's good. Beating the shot clock horn. Jaylen Brown getting Boston within one.
1: Peyton Pritchard with his sixth assist of the first half, Kesty.
9: Quinn Grimes, quick pass inside, Embiid drew contact, put it off the glass and in. Derek White commits the foul, and Joel Embiid a chance at a three-point play.
1: I'm sorry, Kesty. Nick Nurse, not a good coach. He's an excellent coach. Already has an NBA championship. I have got to say, go inside and pound the Celtics in the paint.
9: They get two there. They got another free throw coming. 26 paint points already for Philadelphia. Most of that damage coming in the first quarter.
1: Well, but I will say Boston's total is up to 16 now as a result of Peyton Pritchard and Nemias Cater.
9: Joel Embiid goes to the free throw line. 12 points, 4 rebounds, 5 assists here in the first half.
1: I don't think they're saying MVP to Joel Embiid.
9: I believe they are riding him to decisively here at TD Garden. Free throw up and in. 3-point play for Embiid, and he kind of gesticulates to the crowd. Calm down. I just got three on you. 13 for Embiid. 4-point lead, Philadelphia. 5:08 to go, first half. Jaylen Brown now drives down the paint. Right side pass. White lets fly for three. Missed it. Long rebound. Offensive rebound. Pritchard comes up with it. Goes to Brown on the left wing on this second opportunity. Skips it all the way to the right to Pritchard. Pritchard covered by Edgecombe, gets the screen. Drives on Embiid, takes him down underneath the basket. Trying to get a shot underneath. Embiid got the block. Loose ball, Philly's got it. Maxey, front court. Finds Embiid, three-point line. Hugo Gonzalez defending. Now over to Edgecombe with 4:35 to go. And on the pass inside to Embiid, Gonzalez commits the foul trying to front. And they are over the limit. Embiid's going to shoot in the bonus. Second foul on Hugo Gonzalez, and now Philly will be in the bonus for the last 4.5 minutes.
1: Well, both teams will be, but I'll tell you what, Philadelphia can do the old time and post up the big guy.
9: Good point.
1: Say you're going to defend him or he's going to shoot free throws. And, by the way, Joel Embiid happens to be an excellent free throw shooter.
9: You mentioned Nick Nurse's championship with Toronto 7 years ago. Both coaches, championship
1: winning coaches. Two NBA champion coaches.
9: Missoula a couple years ago with the 24 Celtics. Embiid's first is a miss. It's an odd feeling here tonight, PJ, because the home team, especially Boston on the parquet, you feel like you're the favorite in a game seven. They feel like the ultimate underdog here tonight.
1: Kesty, they were in control of this series at 3-1 after winning two games in Philadelphia. They came back and lose two games, so they came in apprehensive. That was before they found out no Jason Tatum. Apprehensive is not strong enough.
9: Big numbers. Boston's never blown a 3-1. Philadelphia's never come back from down 3-1 as Embiid splits the free throws to make it 45-40 76ers.
1: It's still the parquet. It's still TD Garden. But I'll tell you what, this series, home court, has not been a big factor.
9: 4.5 to go first half. Brown dribbling on top against Barlow. Dominic Barlow in the game now pulls the string. Brown free throw line jumper is good.
1: Boston has no answer for Embiid. Philadelphia has no answer for Jaylen Brown. Maybe Paul George.
9: There's Maxey on the drive. Up top, Edgecombe. Let's fly from three. No good. Edgecombe wanted the contact. Went down. No whistle. Shireman front court. Derek White working with 16 points. 4 minutes to go in the half. To Brown, left corner. Brown's going to drive. Lost the ball. Got it back as he dribbles to the perimeter. 10 to shoot, gives it up to White. White on the logo, dribbles three-point line to the free throw line, trying to blow by Barlow, puts it up, missed it, rebounded by Philadelphia. Grimes front court, goes right down the middle of the floor, tough shot, Brown defending, missed it. Embiid comes up with the loose change and puts it in, he's got 16. Timeout's going to be called by Joe Mazzulla, who wanted a foul on the other end of the floor.
1: Yeah, I was going to say, I think Derek White was more open than he realized. He kind of shot it like as if it was being contested, and I think he was in control of the situation. Could have maybe slowed down a little bit. He may have gotten fouled. Joe may have a good answer, but I'll tell you what, I'm surprised Derek White didn't finish.
9: 47-42 Philadelphia, 3:34 to go. Second quarter from TD Garden as Joe Mazzulla continues to argue with official Tyler Ford. This is the NBA playoffs on ESPN Radio and the ESPN app presented by Gusto.
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9: J.
7: Jim Baskwell in studio. As known, prior to today's game, Joel Embiid 0-3 in playoff series against the Boston Celtics.
17: I mean, I've been playing these guys for so long. I'm tired of losing to them. So we have a chance to accomplish, something special. I mean, they're a great team. And you look at everything they have. That's a super team. So we just got to go in there with the mindset we've had for the last, two games.
7: He leads the Sixers with 16 thus far. 3:34 left in the opening half. 47-42 Philadelphia. Let's go back to TD Garden with PJ Carlissimo and Mark Kastischer.
9: Right, Jim. Boston made that run with Embiid on the bench, and now Joel. PJ scored the last six since coming off the bench here in the second.
1: He's cooking. Paul George has seven. Tyrese Maxey, by his standards, is a little quiet. However, Tyrese Maxey's got seven assists and five boards. So he's playing the complete game.
9: 3.5 to go, first half. Boston with it. Here's a drive by Brown. Sends it in the corner low. Short hop. Gonzalez comes up with it. Being harassed by Grimes. Pass to White on the cut. Fader on the baseline. Misses. Tapped out. Edgecombe with it for Philly.
1: About only two offensive rebounds for Philly. One of the best offensive rebounding teams in the NBA.
9: Embiid backing down Shireman. Got a big size advantage. Fades away. Missed the shot from 10. Rebound Gonzalez.
1: Well, Joel would like to have that shot back.
9: Pass to Hauser. Catch and shoot three straight down the well, and Boston back within two.
1: Yeah, one of the few times that Philadelphia did not get back and get matched up.
9: Celtics were terrible in the first quarter from three. They've hit 4 out of 5 here in the second quarter.
1: That's only their fourth, fifth, and sixth fast break points.
9: Pass to Embiid, lost it. Loose ball to Grimes. Contested at the rim by White. Philly keeps it. Out to the perimeter, Edgecombe. Gives it to Grimes, 5 to shoot. Up top, George. Let's fly from three and hits it. All net by Paul George.
1: Big-time players play in big-time games.
9: 50-45, Sixers, 2:20 left in the half. Hugo Gonzalez, catch and shoot, wide open three, missed. Shireman, offensive rebound, hits the cutter, Gonzalez. Layup not there, but a late whistle will get him to the line.
1: Well, we said they had only one offensive rebound in the first quarter. That's their second one here in the second quarter. So they're finally getting on the board, the Boston Celtics, in terms of second chance points. That's something that they feed on all year.
9: In the second quarter, PJ, Joe Mazzulla was looking for somebody to spark them. Hugo Gonzalez is a 6'6", 20-year-old rookie from Spain who had a plus 246 in his minutes this year. Didn't play a ton of minutes, but when he was on the floor, they were a plus 248 as he misses the first of two.
1: We're still looking for their first second chance point, Kesty. Meantime, Philadelphia has had two offensive rebounds and 9 second chance points.
9: 50-45, Philadelphia. 2:12 to go. They have 2 missed free throws. Rebound, I think, off the hands of Paul George. No, they're going to rule it out of bounds. Tyler Ford says it'll be Sixer ball.
1: Free throw shooting has been a problem for Boston in the series, not in the regular season necessarily, but it's been a big problem in the series.
9: 2 big misses there. Inside Embiid, outside of the cutting, Edgecombe knocks down the defender. Offensive foul, VJ Edgecombe. And who took it? The outstanding defender, Derek White.
1: Yeah, VJ Edgecombe playing a little bit like a rookie. He's a half a step ahead of himself. He's settling for threes. He's got to let things happen. Now, he's played extremely well all year. He needs to settle down a little bit. He should have put the ball back in Joel Embiid's hands.
9: Looks like he might have skimmed his palm against the court. Looks like a burn and an open cut. Shaking his hand, Derek White. Now the pass to White, able to make the catch despite that, dribbling with the right hand. I think it's the left hand that he dragged on the parquet. Gives it up, little hesitation move, Jaylen Brown, a layup, missed it. Paul George had let him go, and then Embiid got knocked down by Gonzalez on that rebound. That's going to be number 5, right? Put him over the limit.
1: Absolutely. There's going to be 2 more free throws. Second time Jaylen Brown has got to the rim. Normally, he's going to finish that play. He beat his defender, just couldn't finish inside.
9: Third foul on Hugo Gonzalez, who he wanted a flop that time, didn't get it. NBC cameras showing that left palm, and Derek White's blowing on it. You ever get those burns when you slide across the court or on carpeting? They're very painful.
1: Floor burn.
9: Floor burn for Derek White.
1: It's his right hand, too, I think, or am I wrong?
9: You know, he's been blowing on the left hand. So
1: on left hand, well, that's good.
9: Yeah. First free throw from Embiid is in. He's got 17 points here in Game 7. Gonzalez coming out. Nemias Keita coming in. Good minutes by Gonzalez. They're plus 7 here in this second quarter. Much of that with Gonzalez on the floor.
1: It might go to plus 6 if Joel makes this, but nonetheless, good minutes from Ugo.
9: Philadelphia 76ers had a 15-point lead early on. Right now up 6.
1: I know that Joe Mazzulla would like him to be even closer, but if they can maintain this 5-6-point margin into the half and regroup, Boston's going to be happy.
9: Embiid missed the second one, swirled around the rim twice and fell out. Jaylen Brown has it, front court, attacking basket to our right, gives it to Kane, got right by Embiid and slams it home and hangs on the rim for a half second.
1: Amiz Kata playing very, very well, and Boston only down 4.
9: Kata's got 8 off the bench. Minute 20 to go, and the crowd again starting to get loud. Maxey to Embiid. High post. Cut off. Sends it outside to Tyrese. Goes to his right. Pass to Edgecombe. Corner 3 missed. Rebound. A foul. They're going to get it on Embiid or Hauser?
1: No, it's going to be on Hauser, I believe.
9: Could be on Kata as well. He ended up on the deck.
1: Oh, he put a lot of fingers up. It must be Kata.
9: It is Kata.
1: It must be Kata.
9: 88 is the jersey uniform, so that's a 5-3, and then flash it again. Kata's going to head to the bench with a minute 10 to go here in the half. And, of course, Philadelphia's been in the bonus. Crowd seeing the replays on the many monitors here inside of TD Garden and upset with that call. Joel Embiid, who this year was limited to just 38 games, dealt with his right knee issue earlier in the year. First free throw good, dealt with an oblique injury right after the All-Star break, and then had the appendectomy on April 9th. And yet has come back. This is his fourth game in this series.
1: He came back quickly, and I'll tell you what, his impact has clearly been felt. Game 5 and Game 6, Philadelphia appeared to be the dominant team in this series.
9: Embiid at 38 in Game 5, 19-10-8 in Game 6, and he hits 2 free throws there. Philly by 6.
1: He's got 9 of the last 12 Philadelphia points, Castillo.
9: He's up to 19, 53-47, Sixers. White dribbles, 3-point line, gets off a 3, makes it with a minute to go in the half.
1: Yeah, he just shook the rookie Edgecombe. Did a little 180 on him, lost him, and knocked down the 3.
9: Best game by far this series for White, who's got 19. Here's Maxey driving hard, defended tightly, knocked out of bounds. Luka Garza that time, able to swat it over the baseline. 49.3 on the clock in quarter 2.
1: This crowd has been relatively quiet. They should be exploding with the job that Boston's done getting back in this game.
9: Remarkable comeback without Jason Tatum. Inbound, Maxey's got it. Dribbles high post, gives to Embiid. He'll approach Garza, now puts a right shoulder. No look pass, went off of White and out of bounds. 4.5 to shoot for Philadelphia with 41 seconds to go in the half. Grimes, George, Edgecombe, Embiid on the floor right now for Philly. 4.5 to shoot, baseline trigger. Into Embiid, high post, rises, shoots, missed it off the iron, rebound Boston. Down 3, 34 seconds to go. Jaylen Brown, the blow by, takes it to the rack, blocked by Embiid. He blocked the dunk attempt by Jaylen Brown.
1: They were looking for a 2-for-1 right there.
9: Huge block shot for Embiid. 5 seconds difference on the clock. 20 seconds to go in the half.
1: Boston's going to get it back. Tyrese Maxey on top. Paul George coming up to set a screen.
9: Maxey dribbles near the right hash with 5 to shoot. Now cuts to the free throw line. Backs up. Jumper. Yes! Tyrese Maxey with 7 seconds to go in the half. Huge turnaround here in the last 30 seconds. The block shot and that make by Maxey.
1: Yes, it was. It's a big possession again for Boston. A chance to go into the locker room on a high, get this crowd involved again.
9: Inbound to Brown, gives to White. 1 second to go. Another block shot. Got it back. Flips it up at the horn. No good. 2 big defensive plays by Joel Embiid and the 76ers to close out the half.
1: I'm sure Nick Nurse would have taken a plus 5 at the half. Joe Mazzulla, given that they were down 15 points, cannot be disappointed with that second quarter performance by the Celtics.
9: Halftime in Boston. The New York Knicks are waiting. If the Sixers win, game one Monday at Madison Square Garden. If the Celtics come back to win, game one against the Knicks will be right here at TD Garden on Monday. Halfway through, Philadelphia 55, Boston 50. Let's send it to Jim Basquel in the studio with the AutoZone Halftime Report.
7: And Joel Embiid, 19 points. Kesty, 5 rebounds, 5 assists, and those pair of blocks right at the end of the half, pacing Philadelphia. He's had a huge impact. The Celtics led by Derek White, as mentioned, his best game of this postseason, 19 points in the opening half. The NBA Halftime Show on ESPN Radio is presented by AutoZone. 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Coming up next in the AutoZone Halftime Report, we'll take a look at the other two game sevens in Cleveland and Detroit. 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
23: Down to the baseline, fall away for the win! Got it! Danced on the rim! It hit four rims and went down! Kawhi Leonard's shot went up in the air! It hit the rim! It bounced on the rim before going through the bucket!
24: It was great. That's something I never experienced before. Game 7, game-winning shot. And it's something, I could look back on in my career.
23: Scotty on the drive into the lane. Kicks to Barrett. Deep three. No good. Yes, it is. Yes, it is. With 1.2 to go. Barrett's shot hit. It went straight up in the air. The ghost of Kawhi Leonard.
7: Sportsnet 590, The Fan, TSN 1050, Jim Basquel back in the AutoZone Halftime Report. Yeah, Game 7 tomorrow night, Raptors, Cavs, home teams won all six. R.J. Barrett, the game-winning three with just over a tick to go a night ago. Had Nick Nurse remembering his only game-winning, his Game 7 win with our Mark Kestisher.
9: I don't know if you saw the R.J. Barrett shot in Toronto last night. I know it reminded me of a particular Game 7 shot. Did it remind you of Kawhi Leonard?
25: It did. And we were all watching at the coaching staff last night. And I'm going to say that I said, R.J.'s going to hit a three to win this as they were coming down the floor. And then he shot it, and I turned around and hit the back. I went, oh, no. And I went, oh, yes. So, yeah, great R.J. R.J.'s a great guy. I had a chance to coach him with Canada, and really happy for him to hit that shot.
9: Suggs won't even touch it. They'll let the clock run, and that's it.
2: from down 24, 22 at the half. It's the Detroit Pistons roaring back to win 93-79. They stay alive, and Game 7 will be in on Sunday in their building at 3:30 Eastern time.
7: Now, you heard it from our own Sean Kelly. Pistons rally from 24 down, win Game 6. Orlando 1 for 27 from the field in the final 16 minutes, missed 23 straight field goals. That's the most for any playoff team this century. Their coach, Jamal Mosley.
3: You got to wash it. You got to wash it. You got to learn from it. You got to go get Game 7. You got to do it the hard way. You know, we've been in Game 7 before, and we understand what this looks like on the road, the magnitude of it, what we know we're capable of doing in this situation, because you've obviously got up big, so you know what you're capable of doing, but you've got to wash it, learn from it, and then go figure out a way to do it the hard way in Detroit.
7: Now, former NBA vet Evan Turner on primetime, and the pressure still being square on the home team.
4: Well, I definitely think so. I think, obviously, They've had a great season of just, you know, dominance in general. Obviously, they led the East in wins. I think, you know, when it comes to the NBA, it's all about momentum. It's all about mentality. And I think, you know, they kind of took over the game once the fourth quarter hit in that sense. And, you know, they're only at, like, what, 10 points? They only gave up 10 points. The Pistons only gave Magic 10 points. So I think this is the Pistons series to lose because they have all the momentum. They all have all the toughness. And I think even then they're like, yo, we haven't even played our best yet. You know what I mean? Right now we're relying on an older Tobias Harris. We're relying on Duncan Robinson to make some big shots and then the greatness of Cade Cunningham. You know, I think once Jalen Duren finally wakes up and everything, it's going to make it an even greater game and get them on a roll for the next round if they can.
7: Cunningham, 87 points last two games. Our coverage comes your way. That game 7 tomorrow at 3 Eastern. Coming up next in the AutoZone Halftime Report, we'll take a look at the first half from Boston in a game of swings. 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
7: Jim Baskel back on the AutoZone halftime report. So we knew coming in, no Jason Tatum for the Celtics. They started Garza, Harper Jr., Shireman in the starting lineup, down 13 after one, down as much as 15, but made an 18-4 charge to start the second quarter.
11: Richard trying to give him a lead. A three from the left. It's good. Celtics have come all the way back from down 15. They have outscored Philly 18-4 here in the second quarter. 6:42 to go, as loud as it's been all night in TD Garden.
7: But Joel Embiid was a problem for Boston.
11: Grimes front court goes right down the middle of the floor. Tough shot, Brown defending, missed it. Embiid comes up with the loose change and puts it in. He's got 16. Timeout's going to be called by Joe Mazzulla, who wanted a foul on the other end of the floor.
7: Embiid 19 points, a pair of blocks late. Philadelphia 55-50 at the break. Coming up next in the AutoZone halftime report, the second half from Boston in a five-point affair here in Game 7. 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
7: Jim Baskel back on the AutoZone halftime report. The Sixers were up by as much as 15. The Celtics took the lead using multiple different lineups, but Joel Embiid has helped restore Philadelphia's lead at 5-55-50. Start of the third quarter from TD Garden with PJ Carlissimo and Mark Kestisher.
1: All right, thanks a lot, Jim, and so much to look at here on the box score. The Celtics outscore Philly in the second, 31-23, and turned off that turnover tap as well.
9: Yeah, they did. That was huge. No turnovers for Boston, not surprising. They're one of the best in the league in the second quarter. Philly, who's very good, also had three turnovers, but more importantly, led to 5 points for the Boston Celtics. That kind of got them going. Three-point shooting, big story. No surprise. Celtics started making them. They were 5-for-7. Philly continues to miss them. They were 2-for-7. I'm not sure that they have to take as many as they're taking. Field goal percentage overall, 55% for the Celtics. That's how they got 31 points. The points in the paint, they turned it around, Kesty. It was so one-sided in the first quarter. In the second quarter, Boston 14-6, plus 8 on points in the paint.
1: I am fascinated to see what Joe Mazzulla does, and he is doing, I think, what we thought. Pritchard and Kata will start the second half. They both came off the bench with Jaylen Brown and with Derek White and with Baylor Shireman here.
9: Well, again, I don't know what Joe was looking for. Could have been defense, could be rebounding, could have been just he wanted to rest his other guys and get him in and play him extended minutes. But none of the three scored. Baylor Shireman, Luka Garza, Ron Harper Jr., no points among the three.
1: Boston will now go from our right to left, and they'll have the first possession. Kata setting a screen for Derek White, who had 19 in the first half, gets to the mid post, gives it up to Kata. Kata drives, stops, reverse pivot, ducks in, and scores on the lay-in.
9: Yeah, Joel Embiid thought he had him cut off, and Kata with a nice up-and-under move to get by him. Baylor Shireman does get the start with the four guys you would expect from Boston.
1: Maxey, Edgecombe, Embiid, George, and Oubre starting five here in this third quarter as they started the game. Embiid with it. Free throw line feeds Edgecombe. Hand in his face. Three is good for V.J. Edgecombe, who had 12 in the first half.
9: V.J. Edgecombe is 3-for-7 from the three-point line. We'll track back.
1: And six assists for Joel Embiid, who's been quite a passer in this series.
9: He's been an incredible passer.
1: Brown driving, free throw line, picks up the dribble, gives it up to White, drifts beyond the arc, takes the three, missed it, rebound. Ooh, Celtics got away with one as Embiid.
9: Kata just grabbed.
1: Yeah, and now the whistle. They're going to get Kata. That's going to be four on Kata. I guess it was just a late whistle. Kata ended up on the deck. Fourth foul on Kata.
9: Yeah, get him in. His Petritis had the call. It was the correct call. He was very late.
1: Luka Garza hops off the bench just a minute seven in to replace Kata.
9: Well, that could have been part of Joe Mazzulla's thoughts also, realizing Kata having to guard Joel Embiid could be in foul trouble, so Luka Garza can give him good minutes to keep Kata in the game. But Kata's got four already. Personal fouls, that is. Excuse me, Chesney.
1: 58-52 Philly, and rising a deep three, Tyrese Maxey. Uncontested, just pulled and knocked home the long one.
9: Well, the young guards still believing they can make threes for Philly.
1: 61-52, Sixers by 9. Brown rising for three on its way, off target, off the rim, and Embiid clears. Outlet Maxey, first 2 minutes, quarter three, crowd just settling back in. Winner will face the Knicks in round two. Drifting to the baseline, Maxey gives to Embiid, elbow jumper up, rattles out, rebound Brown. Brown up the middle of the floor, stopped by Oubre, gives it up to White, who dribbles through a Garza screen to the right corner. Now up top for Garza, makes the catch. Big man holding, gives to White. Right side on the mismatch against Embiid, lifts for three, missed it. Long rebound, Celtics chase it down. Give it back to White for three, the reload won't go. Embiid had it and then got fouled by Garza, who tried to separate the ball from the Sixer big man.
9: Well, it doesn't seem to matter who's ever playing. Joel Embiid is going to get in foul trouble, and that could be a critical story. It's early, but it's 2-0 in terms of team fouls already. Celtics have committed two fouls, each by a big, Kata and Garza.
1: Kata on the bench with four. Garza just picked up his third. 9:44 to go third quarter. Drifting to the corner off the dribble. Hitting the jumper, Tyrese Maxey, and Joe Mazzulla calling for an early timeout. Maxey feeling it early, and Philly's up 11.
9: Boston very lucky that Joel Embiid missed his shot, because all of a sudden Tyrese Maxey and VJ Edgecombe, that young, spectacular backcourt, coming alive for Nick Nurse.
1: Sixers led by five at half, an 8-2 run to start the third quarter. Lead is up to 11. Sixers 63, Celtics 52 with 9:39 to go in the third. 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
1: Mark Kestisher, PJ Carlissimo with you from TD Garden. Out of that timeout, PJ, Jordan Walsh coming in for Luka Garza. The bigs are in foul trouble, and Joe Mazzulla going small here.
9: Yeah, he is, but I'll tell you, the shooting's been a problem. Sixers start out 3-for-4. More importantly, 2-for-2 from the three-point line. Meantime, Boston 1-for-5, and all four of those misses are three-point shots. Three misses by D. White, one by Jaylen Brown.
1: Right now, five-out offense for Boston. Shireman setting a high screen for Brown. Brown picked up by Maxey, dribbling to the right. Now cuts toward the paint, lifts, got the foul, shot up, rolls on the rim, and goes down. Chance for three for Jaylen Brown out of the timeout. And for Maxey, that'll be number three.
9: Nice. Maxey does not think he's committed a foul tonight.
1: He's 3-for-3 arguing with Tyler Ford. Well, he's 0-for-3 because he hasn't won any of those arguments.
9: Well, if this ball does not go into Joel Embiid, I'm going to be really surprised against this small Boston lineup.
1: Jaylen Brown at the free throw line. 15 points, hero of the regular year, most of it without Jason Tatum as Brown completes the three-point play, and no Tatum tonight with the left knee stiffness before game 7.
9: Well, they're 0-for-4 from three-point here in the quarter, but they got a three-point the old way.
1: Brown is defending Embiid down low. They go inside to Embiid, puts it up over Brown, and it curls over the rim and in. 65-55, Philadelphia. It's 21 for Embiid. Driving, Jaylen Brown stopped by Embiid. Pass out to the wing. Pritchard on the left. Back up top for JB. Brown holding. Dribbles in a switching defense into Edgecombe. Takes a baseline, rises. Tough jumper, no. Hit high in the air by Shireman. And Embiid, the tallest man on the floor, comes down with it. Down floor, Maxey quickly turns, shoots a three, missed it. Rebound, Boston.
9: Sorry, I don't like that shot. That was a one-on-three three-point shot.
1: Richard, long three on its way. Good on a catch-and-shoot triple.
9: Six-point swing right there. I think an ill-timed three with no floor balance by Philly, and Peyton Pritchard makes some play.
1: Boston missed its first four threes of the quarter. That one gets him within seven. Drive, Edgecombe by Brown. Got the block. Nice contest. Boston coming the other way from right to left. Brown into the front court against Embiid. Will pass it up. Jordan Walsh right side. Back to Brown. 8:09 to go. Third quarter. Game seven. Over to the right hash. Pritchard against the much taller Embiid. Off the dribble. Cuts left. Cuts to the right. Has him on skates. Gives it up corner. Shireman long floater.

0: floor right now. 65-58 Philly. To George, another three on top. No good. To Brown, one and done for the Sixers. Left to right, Brown picked up by Edgecombe up top. Sends a pass to Shireman. Left corner, dribbles up the arc, takes the three. Ooh, missed it badly, and it caroms off the glass. And again, Embiid got picked from behind, but Jordan Walsh couldn't get it. It goes out of bounds to the Sixers.
1: Joel Embiid better start looking in the rearview mirror because he's getting rebounds, and Celtics, who are behind him, are just knocking the ball out of his hands.
0: Sam Hauser wanted to check in, didn't get there quick enough.
1: No, when the ball's in the backcourt, you have to already have been at the scorer's table to be allowed to substitute if it's not your ball.
0: Philly left to right, inbound George over to Oubre on the wing. Now to Embiid, double team pass back, nearly turned over. Now George lost it down to the baseline to Embiid. 10 to shoot. Against Brown, backs him into the mid post, turns into the double, passes out. Maxey's got it. Three-pointer up and in. Tyrese Maxey having a big third quarter.
1: Inside out, it started with Joel Embiid.
0: 8 points for Maxey in the quarter. Brown penetrates, kick to the corner, Shireman, his free not there, tipped by Gonzalez. Boston had it for a moment, got it back. Now they go to Pritchard on the left wing. 68-58, Philly by 10. Pritchard drives Oubre, has him on his hip. Pass to the corner, Gonzalez, three-pointer, no. Shireman, offensive rebound. A lot of offensive rebound of late. Up top, Brown makes him pay with a three-pointer.
1: The small lineup is doing a job on the offensive glass for Boston.
0: Crowd starting to sense another comeback attempt. Down seven are the Celtics. 68-61 Philly. 6:22 to go, third quarter.
1: Kelly Oubre's been very quiet for the Sixers.
0: Embiid facing up on Jaylen Brown. This has been the third quarter matchup. Twitching, now puts it on the deck, through the lane, turns, squares, and scores. He's just so big at nearly 7 feet tall. 23 for Embiid. Now Brown's going to drive on Oubre. Got the whistle. Shot hits the rim and falls off. Brown to shoot two with the Celtics down nine halfway through the third.
1: Offensive rebounds starting to be a plus for the Boston Celtics. They've got seven offensive rebounds now. Unfortunately, they've only converted one, but they're building up field goal attempts. Joe Mazzulla always talks about the margins. Nick Nurse talked to us about we got to stay in touch with them in terms of field goal attempts.
0: That foul, PJ, was on Kelly Oubre Jr., his fourth. Embiid sucking wind on the left post as he awaits Jaylen Brown's free throws, and the first is good. Quentin Grimes checks in for Oubre in those four fouls for Philly. Sam Hauser comes into the game for Boston.
1: Joe stays small. Joe Mazzulla, the Boston coach, is staying with this small lineup. The last two possessions, they didn't get Joel Embiid the ball on the box. They got him the ball about 14 feet away from the basket, so he had to work to get it inside.
0: Well, it's been a tough cover for Jaylen Brown against Joel Embiid. Second free throw, Brown, good, rattles it home. 70-63, Sixers lead cut to seven. Just dipped under 6 minutes to go, third quarter, as the Knicks await their second-round opponent, the winner tonight. They go inside, Embiid, got fouled, turned, tried to throw one over the back off the glass, no good. Joel will have to earn it at the line. They've been trying to get it inside of late, and Boston has thrown a double team at them, and Gonzalez picks up his fourth.
1: Well, the fouls are mining. You got to kind of wonder whether we'll see Nikola Vucevic at some point. That was at the time we did the game, Kester. We thought the New York game with Boston right after Vuce came on
0: board. That's right.
1: I thought that was going to be a really good addition for the Celtics. It hasn't been bad, but it hasn't been nearly as impactful as I thought it could be.
0: And Anthony Simons had played really well in the first half. He was the man who went in that trade for Vucevic from Chicago. First free throw from the big man, Embiid, is good. He's got 25 points and counting here tonight.
1: You mentioned the point, Kesty. What I'm wondering about, Joel Embiid and Jaylen Brown having words, I don't know what about. James Capers and Tyler Ford telling both of them, all right, that's enough, let's play basketball. I'm starting to say, Joel Embiid, I'm wondering about his conditioning, how many minutes he's going to be able to play.
0: It'll
1: be interesting to watch Nick Nurse, whether he manages that. He played him the entire first quarter, Kesty.
0: Did all 12 minutes.
1: Yeah.
0: And so far in this series, he's been averaging nearly 36 minutes a game. This is his fourth game

0: 4. Crowd again razzing Embiid at the line. He's got 24 points, and now this free throw makes it 25. 72-63 Philly.
1: He's kind of telling the crowd, both hands, palms down, like, relax, guys. I got this.
0: There's nobody who wants to beat the Celtics more than Joel Embiid. He's had so much frustration. Brown for 3, no good. Rebounded by Grimes of Philadelphia.
1: One and done that time.
0: Gives it to Maxey, front court left side. Maxey dribbles speed on the lane, flips it up, not there. Embiid, loose ball, weak side rebound, puts it in. He's just too big against this small unit, and Embiid's up to 27. He's now got a double-double. That was his 10th rebound. Pass on top to Hugo Gonzalez. Celtics down 11 and now nearly taking it away. Paul George for Brown. Brown recovers. Jalen drives and a double team. Flipped it up. Missed it. Ended up on the deck.
1: Numbers.
0: 5-on-4. Philly going to our right. To Embiid at the top. Right side grind. Shovels to Edgecombe. Hang. Shot not there. Tipped around. Pritchard's got it.
1: It's a mistake again by the rookie. Joel Embiid is tired, Kesty.
0: White to the corner. Hugo Gonzalez for 3. Not there. Weak side. Maxey grabs the rebound.
1: I thought Nick might take a timeout to slow things down. Yeah. Rest him.
0: And Embiid just said, I got to get out. He said, I need a timeout. Nick Nurse obliges.
1: Good move by Nick Nurse. VJ Edgecombe, the rookie, has got his head down. He went to the basket and tried to double pump it. I mean, they had a 5-on-4 advantage. Just take what the defense gives you.
0: 4:47 to go third quarter here in game 7. 76ers 74, the Boston Celtics 63. This is the NBA playoffs on ESPN Radio and the ESPN app presented by Gusto.
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6: Jim Basquel in the studio. We got another Game 7 for you tomorrow. It's the Magic and Pistons. Our coverage comes your way at 3 Eastern. Detroit rally from 24 down. Orlando, 19 second half points. One field goal in the final 16 minutes. Paolo Banchero on how they rebound in Game 7.
7: Just keep everybody together. Series ain't over. You know, they've clawed their way to tie it up 3-3. You know, we won a game there to start the series. And we just got to go do it again. So, can't hang our heads. Gotta go to sleep and wake up and get on the plane with a clear mind and do whatever we got to do to get the win.
6: And the Magic went actually 45 actual minutes without a field goal in that loss. 74-63, Philadelphia up top, just under five to go in the third quarter. Well, let's go back to TD Garden with PJ Carlissimo and Mark Kestisher.
0: All right, thanks a lot, Jim. And as we went to break, Joel Embiid basically was gassed and said, I got to get out, call a timeout. And they, NBC, our friends, showing him in some discomfort as he went over to the bench area as Andre Drummond replaces him as we come out of timeout. It's been the Embiid and Maxi show here in this third quarter. Paul George drives baseline, kicks it up top. Maxi drives, floater up, floater in, and Philadelphia goes up by 13.
1: Tatum back on the floor with four fouls, Kesty, but Tyrese Maxey just attacked the rim.
0: Here's Sam Hauser, catch and shoot three, pure for Hauser for Boston.
1: That's just too easy. When Sam Hauser or Peyton Pritchard can catch the ball and shoot a three without having to dribble, you're not close enough.
0: Maxey, 10 of his 18 here in the third quarter. Maxey averaged 30 against Boston in the regular season.
1: I'm looking for him or Paul George right now.
0: Edgecombe driving on Hauser. Pull up from 10, hits the rim, won't go. Drummond had position, couldn't get the offensive board. Shireman will bring it up for Boston in the Kelly Green uniforms and under 4 minutes to go in the third. Pritchard cuts through a Kata screen, dribbles right, now darts down the lane to the baseline against Edgecombe. Swiping, Drummond couldn't get it. Nine to shoot, pass out to White. Derek White holding, pass to Pritchard, well beyond the arc. Now dribbles inside the three, goes to his left, square, shoots, missed it. Kata tapped it, but it's controlled by Grimes. Grimes doesn't have numbers, one on two. He's going to drive Hauser and now pass it out to the wing. Paul George with a 3:20 to go, third quarter. Philly by 10. Steps to the corner, shoots the three and drills it. Philly fans making some noise.
1: That's who should be shooting the ball, Paul George.
0: Got a little bit of representation from Philadelphia, some blue in the crowd. 13-point lead for the 76ers. 3 minutes to go in the third. White's going to drive, kicks it to the corner. Shireman three, uncontested, a miss, and rebounded by PG.
1: Boston has really gone cold from the three-point line, Kesty.
0: Maxey driving, now fades, dotted line jumper's good, and Philadelphia's rebuilt the 15-point lead, matching their largest.
1: Maxey and PG, Paul George stepping up with Embiid on the bench.
0: Maxey, 12 of his 20 here in this third quarter. Pritchard for three, missed it. Rebound Philly. Jaylen Brown will check in next dead ball, but already the damage is done. Here's Grimes driving, spinning, attacks, pass to Drummond corner. Now Edgecombe, they back off. He'll take a wide open three and drain it. Largest lead for the Sixers with 2:21 to go here in the third. It's 84-66 Philly.
1: Yeah, the most significant thing is a lot of this damage was done with Joel Embiid on the bench. Other guys stepping up. That didn't happen in the second quarter. It did just now.
0: That's when Boston was able to make the comeback, but not this time on the road. Philadelphia 84, Boston 66, 2:21 to go in the third, a 14-3 Philadelphia run, and it's not like they are intimidated here in Boston. They won the last two games here, game two of the series, game five of the series here at TD Garden.
1: Well, they have quieted this crowd for sure.
0: Indeed, it's been a tough weekend for the Boston fans. The Bruins got knocked out of round one yesterday. It's been a big weekend for the Philly fans. The Flyers are actually playing at this exact hour over on ABC, game one of that second round series at Carolina.
1: Yeah, they advanced already.
0: I'll give you an update on that when the Flyers are trailing 2-0 in the second period.
1: It's been a bad week, or I shouldn't say recent times, for managers in these two towns,
0: right,
1: though.
0: Alex Cora was let go. The Red Sox are last in the AL East. Could the Celtics blow a 3-1 series lead for the first time in the history, the long history, with all those banners above us here in Boston? That had never happened. 32 series, 32 wins up 3-1. That's right. The Phillies manager also, Rob Thompson, was released. So you're right, both guys. Meanwhile, we're watching Joel Embiid on the bench. He's got a wrap around his midsection. I don't know if there was any kind of muscle or something. He definitely just looked gassed going out, but he did look uncomfortable as he headed to the bench. We'll keep an eye on that.
1: They certainly need him to close this out.
0: Derek White in Boston out of the timeout. Short jumper. Miss coming weak side. Hauser picked up the offensive board and put it in.
1: Two Philadelphia players competed with each other, knocked the ball loose. Sam Hauser was in to pick it up. That's 8 offensive rebounds for the Celtics, only 3 so far for Philadelphia. This is his own destiny.
0: Big final 2 minutes of the third quarter for the Celtics, who are down 84-68. Maxey, right side George, catch and shoot 3 off the heel, rebound Tatum.
1: They got what they wanted out of the zone, a 3-point shot.
0: Well, can they cash in on the offensive end? Brown penetrates, kicks outside. Derek White with it, got a screen from Tatum. Dribbles on the arc, takes the 3 off the rim, no, and rebounded by Paul George. The 3-point shooting's been horrendous for Boston.
1: That time they did a good job boxing out.
0: They've missed 13 of their 16 3-point attempts in the quarter.
1: Zone again. They need somebody in the middle of the zone. They haven't had it yet.
0: It's like a 1-2-2. Hauser at the head gets screened. Here's the drive. Maxey fading 15-footers. A miss. Kata the rebound.
1: Zone working for Joe Mazzulla.
0: Minute to go here in the third. Brown trying to drive by Drummond. Does now. Waits and puts it in on the layup. Waiting for Edgecombe to go by.
1: Two fingers up. That means another possession is owned. If that's a delay game warning, it's going to be a technical foul.
0: 58 seconds to go here in this third.
1: He was just resetting the clock. Get him in his Petritis. I thought when he blew the whistle, he was going to call another delay game against Boston, which would have been there. Both teams now have been warned.
0: They reset the game clock. 59.3 has been put up.
1: It's a big possession, Jesse. They've gone 0-for-2 against the zone, and Boston's converted.
0: Here comes B.J. Edgecombe, seeing that zone right in front of him. Passed across the line and got it back. Not really a Maxey.
1: Really surprised they don't have somebody in the middle of the zone. There's Paul George going in for a second.
0: Flash for a moment over to Grimes. Left side to Edgecombe. Corner 3 on its way. Good. They beat the zone over the top that time.
1: B.J. Edgecombe. Extremely confident young guy.
0: Starting guards, Edgecombe and Maxey have combined for 41. 17-point lead. Boston 3. Yes, Jaylen Brown to cut it back to 14.
1: That was well contested by Edgecombe. Didn't matter to JB.
0: 25 seconds to go in the third. Shot clock about 5 seconds difference. Boston has a foul to give.
1: I don't think they'll use it, though, because that would allow Philly to just hold the ball for the last shot.
0: Right now standing on the Boston logo and now driving is Maxey to the 3-point line. Gives to Grimes. Attacks the basket hard. Went for the dunk. Couldn't get it, but drew contact at the rim.
1: Tough play by Grimes, and Tyler Ford's got the foul, fortunately, on Sam Hauser, not on Nemias Kata.
0: Hauser contesting, got the elbow of Edgecombe, who's got incredible hops. He'll go to the line with 7.1 seconds to play third quarter.
1: Hit his forearm on the rim. He's kind of rubbing his forearm before he shoots these 2 free throws. Big free throws, by the way.
0: Quentin Grimes. As Philly's going to match small here on this line of this change. Grimes hits the first. Barlow in. Justin Edwards in. Big man Andre Drummond headed to the bench.
1: We got 5. Somebody else snuck out. I didn't see who it was, but there's only 5 on the floor.
0: That would have been Maxey.
1: Tyrese Maxey.
0: Yeah, looks like Maxey went down. Didn't go down. He went to the bench. Free throw missed by Grimes.
1: Missed free throws have been a problem in this series for both teams.
0: 2 seconds to go in the quarter. Derek White gets deep. Authors it off the glass and in. And it'll count right at the horn.
1: Nick Nurse is upset. They were trying to take a foul at half court against Derek White. And it wasn't demonstrative enough. I want to hear what James Capers has to say, Kesty.
8: Moving on the floor, successful 2-point field goal.
0: Yeah, and I think they're going to take a look at it, but he had about 0.5 when it was out of his hand. So that 2-pointer will count for the Celtics, who are down 13 here after 3.
1: Did they inbound the ball or not after the shot? After
0: they did. 2 will count, and that's the end of the quarter. Philadelphia 88, Boston 75 as we head to the fourth.
1: Yes, the little things matter. A missed free throw by Grimes, the second one, and allowing D. White to go coast to coast without using their foul to give. That's a mistake by 2 mistakes by Philadelphia.
0: 1 quarter to go in regulation. 1 team will advance to round 2. Philly by 13. This is the NBA playoffs on ESPN Radio and the ESPN app presented by Gusto.
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0: Kestisher, PJ Carlissimo with you from TD Garden in Boston. Fans trying to get loud because one of these team seasons is going to be done in about 12 game minutes. Philly with a 13-point lead, and the Sixers, Maxey, Embiid, and Edgecombe had 29 of the 33 in the third quarter.
1: Yeah, they really stepped up, and paint points now 38-28 in favor of Philadelphia. That's primarily Joel Embiid. Second chance points, Kessie, though, quietly. Sixers 13-5, plus 8.
0: Embiid on the floor to start the fourth quarter. Maxey bounces it to the big man on the three-point line, dribbles down the lane, attacks Kata, put it up, well defended, and Kata takes away the rebound.
1: Just rips it right out of Kelly Oubre's hand.
0: Down floor, Brown, open for a moment, takes the three, missed it. That'd have been a big one to start the fourth quarter. Rebound, Grimes.
1: Yeah, they struggled from the three-point line in the third quarter, Kesty. 4-for-17, Boston.
0: Hurt their efforts after clawing back from down 15. Embiid in the high post against Tatum. Going to back him down to the mid-post, bounces it to the wing. Edgecombe's got it, shoots the three off target. Tatum rebounds.
1: I still don't understand how many threes Philadelphia's taking.
0: Here's Hauser straight on triple hits for Boston. And it's a 10-point game with a long way to go. 11 minutes on the clock. Maxey will bring it into the front court. Sam Hauser off the bench, 3-for-3 from long distance.
1: Embiid is not underneath the basket. He's above the free throw line, surprisingly to me.
0: Wants the ball, gets it left of the circle. Embiid turns on the much smaller Derek White, who slaps it away. Embiid got it back, 4 to shoot. Embiid holding, now dribbles with 2. Spins, slapped away and taken away. Derek White, outstanding D. White's going to drive. Yarrow's layup, yes! And the Celtics have it down to 8. They have continually had to guard the bigger Embiid with smaller players, and that time White took it away.
1: 5-0 to start the fourth, and the Garden is coming alive.
0: Grimes, quick pass inside. Oubre fouled, shot no good as Jaylen Brown tried to defend. 10-10 on the clock here in the fourth quarter. Jaylen Brown picks up the personal.
1: L.A. Oubre coming alive would go a long way for Philadelphia. I'm still anxious to watch Joel Embiid, whether we see anything different. He had that wrap around his stomach, might have nothing to do with it, but the last possession, he never got within 15 feet of the basket.
0: Yeah, he's clearly tired right now on this Oubre free throw, which is good. He just stands kind of grabbing the bottom of his shorts and bent over trying to get his wind. Now he walks out of that post. Edgecombe replaces him. Embiid kind of
1: rubbing his stomach.
0: Stomach area. I don't know if he did something muscular or not as he stands at half court. Free throws good by Kelly Oubre.
1: Big ones there by Kelly Oubre, who made a nice cut.
0: 90-80, Philadelphia by 10. Game 7 here in Boston. 10 minutes to go. Kata front court, right side, Jaylen Brown coming across the top. Hauser makes the catch, takes a wild three, missed it off the glass. Kata, though, is there. Right place, right time, and he lays it in.
1: 9th offensive rebound for the Celtics. 7 second chance points.
0: Back to an 8-point game. Philly in front. 9:45, clock moving. Front court, Quentin Grimes, left side, up top, Edgecombe, steps to the three, takes it straight on, missed it, rebound Tatum.
1: I'm telling you, Boston's happy with that shot selection.
0: White brings it front court for Jaylen Brown, and he's fouled from behind as Maxey tried to defend him on the perimeter, and Tyrese Maxey's got 4 fouls. 9:32 to go, very aggressive Maxey on defense that time.
1: Tyrese Maxey shaking his head like he's surprised it was a foul call.
0: Paul George going to check in for Quentin Grimes. Nope. Nick Nurse says, you stay, Quentin. Edgecombe's going to head to the bench. I don't think he liked those shots either.
1: Don't know whether he was just resting or he was unhappy, but I tell you, the guy they need to get the ball to is Joel Embiid. We got to find out whether that stomach is really bothering him or not.
0: Boston with it off the inbound to Derek White. Down low they go. Brown the catch. Turns and scores right at the rim. Celtics back within 6. Nick Nurse calling an early timeout here at 9:22 to go, and the crowd's alive again at the Garden.
1: Big run by Boston immediately to start the fourth. And I'll tell you what, Jaylen Brown likes the matchup against Kelly Oubre.
0: 4 baskets, 3 of them layups for the Celtics, and they're back in it. Timeout from TD Garden with 9:22 to go. 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
6: Jim Basquel in the studio. Pair of Game 7s comes tomorrow from the East. We got you covered on the first one. Magic Pistons coverage comes your way at 3 Eastern. Detroit from 24 down, one game 6 to force this game. And then there's the Raptors and Cavs where the home team has won all 6. That's tomorrow night. Former NBA All-Star and former Cavalier Terrell Brandon on primetime looking at that Game 7.
7: I'm looking forward to the Cavs closing this thing out. But what a great series. I love Game 7. You know, you really bring the best out of coaching, the best out of players, and it keeps all of us as fans on the edge of our seat, man. I love it. But I guess for the Cavs to close this thing out.
6: RJ Barrett, game-winning three with just over a second to go in Game 6. Meantime, a 9-2 run to start the fourth quarter as the Celtics within 6 at 90-84. Let's go back to TD Garden with P.J. Carlissimo and Mark Kestisher.
0: All right, Jim, if you go back to 2:21 to go in the third, the Celtics were down 18. It's an 18-6 run for Boston right now.
1: How about the way these teams are taking care of the ball, Kesty? No turnovers for Boston in the second half. One for Philadelphia, but the offensive rebounds are hurting Philly.
0: Philly's gone cold from the perimeter. Embiid has it right of the circle. Defended by Kata. Switches, looks to shoot, shoots over Kata and hits Embiid, his first bucket of the fourth quarter.
1: Well, and it wasn't inside. It was an elbow jump shot.
0: 29-10-6 for Joel Embiid. Brown knocks down. No, they're going to call the block on Paul George right in the high post. George gets called for the blocking foul. Side out of bounds, Boston.
1: Jalen Brown is in ultra-aggressive mood right now. I don't know whether did he end up in the stands there, Kesty?
0: I see they're looking. Who is that, Brown? Yeah, he's
1: I'm assuming
0: sitting
1: it's
0: down
1: Jalen
0: and he's
1: Brown.
0: Grabbing his left knee a little bit. That's concerning. Here comes James Capers.
8: Under review to see if it meets criteria for a hostile act.
0: So Brown is now being helped up by two teammates. I didn't see the hostile act. We should get a replay.
1: I didn't either. We got to see a replay from our friends at NBC.
0: Brown trying to walk it off right now. He's kind of waving off the Celtics bench. We've not gotten a good look. And, of course, Brown needed to wear the cape today because if you're just joining us, Jason Tatum, unable to answer the bell. So after the foul, Brown went and Embiid tried to block it.
9: He's playing the ball, right?
1: I don't see anything there at all.
9: So Embiid secondarily was trying to block the shot.
1: Foul had already occurred. It really wasn't part of the play because the foul was called outside Paul George on Jalen Brown. I don't see it.
9: The only thing you see is his left hand kind of pushes Jalen Brown a little bit. Is it enough to be a flagrant one?
1: I think
9: I don't know if it's not.
1: Natalie Sago is in the replay center, but this decision for a flagrant is made by the game crew here in Boston, not by the replay center.
9: James Capers and Tyler Ford, two of the three officials, have the headsets on. Gediminas Petritis standing at half court. Jalen Brown looks like he has successfully walked off whatever was ailing his knee. He drew the foul by George, who tried to get the block, and then as he went for the layup, Embiid, a little push of the left hand, knocked
1: James
9: him
1: Capers.
9: Down.
10: Upon review, following the blocking foul on George, we have contact that is deemed to be hostile by Embiid. We have a technical foul. We will shoot one free throw, any player in the game, and then Boston will get the ball out, side out, with 19 on the clock.
9: I think Nick Nurse is wondering, too. I didn't think it rose to a flagrant one, which is excessive. But I guess if there's any push, and also the fact that Jalen Brown was airborne, could have affected the decision.
1: I don't see it. I'd like to see the replay again. We only saw one quick replay on it. James Capers, I think, is one of the top officials in this league. So it's hard to go against him as Peyton Pritchard. Anybody can shoot that technical. Peyton Pritchard makes the
9: Get it down to seven.
1: I do not see that. This is a big possession right now. This could get the crowd back in it, not to mention the Celtics a lot closer.
9: 8:50 to go. Inbound to Derek White. Boy, he's being grabbed by Grimes, defending him. Now lets him go. Trying to drive by Embiid. Gets under the basket. Runs into Oubre. Gives it to Kata, who got the foul and pumped it in. Namias Kata, chance for three, and essentially would turn into a four-point play off the technical free throw with 8:41 to go. Celtics down five.
1: Well, people are going to be looking back at this exchange right here. Potential four-point play. Philadelphia's got to maintain their composure right now because I think a couple fouls have gone against them. Kata completes the four-point play.
9: 92-88. Sixers once led by 18. It's down to four. 8.5 minutes to go, and the crowd is re-engaged. They go to Embiid, and he's fouled by Jalen Brown out on the perimeter as they try to load him up in the mid-post.
1: Pesty, check my math. I've got 13-4 run here to start the fourth quarter.
9: I've got that as well.
1: By Boston.
9: And our producer, John Madani, thumbs up. He's the true mathematician here. Inbound it goes. And a pass inside. Pritchard knocks it out of bounds on the perimeter as Maxey tried to feed it inside.
1: Joel Embiid is on that left box, and they got 11 seconds. I would get him the ball.
9: Kata with four fouls defending. Inbound Grimes, deep left corner, trying to get it to Embiid. Now they loop it to him. Against Kata, spins back, fades, fires, missed it. Rebound Brown.
1: He ended up with a corner jump shot.
9: He does not want to drive to the basket here in this fourth quarter. Here's Brown driving. Cut off on the baseline. Over to White, covered by Grime in the corner. 8 minutes to go. Celtics down four. Over to Brown. Stutter step. Elbow. Got the whistle. Shot's good! Chance for three and a chance to cut it to a one-point game. The Celtics were down 84-66 with 2:21 to go in the third quarter. And right now they're within 92-90.
1: Jalen Brown doing what he's done all year, put this team upon his back, and he's trying to get them home in this game seven.
9: Free throw good. A 25-8 run. Embiid went down on that made free throw, kind of reached toward his right knee, and now he's limping coming down floor.
1: Yeah, he and Kata both went down, Kesty.
9: 92-91. What an uncanny game seven here in Boston. Grimes got the screen. Now passes to Embiid. He's going to light up for three, and he's going to hit it with 7:39 to go. And he waves his arms down to say, you could sit down and you could quiet down. 95-91, Philadelphia. Here's White driving Maxey. Doubled with Embiid coming over. Stopped underneath. Tried to get a shot off. Does. Missed it. Rebound Embiid. A lot of contact underneath. And now a whistle and a foul on Derek White after that miss.
1: Hate to say it, Kesty, we still have 7:23 to go. That's the third foul on the Celtics. Philadelphia's already committed four. Don't want to see a Game 7 become a free throw shooting contest.
9: B.J. Edgecombe, the outstanding Sixer rookie, checks in for Quentin Grimes, who gave Nick Nurse some good defensive minutes. 95-91, 76ers. Knicks waiting. If Philly wins, the Knicks don't have to travel. They will host Game 1 Monday night in New York. Otherwise, they got to come to Boston. Inside Embiid, blocked from behind Jaylen Brown. He's taken on the tallest man on the floor, and he's had some good defense here in the second half.
1: And he's got a little something to say to Joel Embiid as they come up the court.
9: 4 minutes to go, double screen, pass to Kata in the post, lost it, tried to chase it down, got it back. Seven to shoot. Now in the post, spins on Embiid, shoots off the rim twice, no, and Edgecombe has the rebound for Philly. Still up for the Sixers, 6:45 to go in this seventh and decisive game.
1: Philly's become very stagnant in their half-court offense.
9: Embiid with it up high. Maxey's got 20 points, but none in the fourth. Embiid on the perimeter. Contested three. Missed it. Chased in the corner, Jaylen Brown. Embiid doesn't have a lot of gas.
1: Well, Boston would happily watch Joel Embiid shoot threes the rest of this game.
9: Embiid's got 32 points. Here's Brown driving toward the high post and traveled with the basketball as he tried to stop and wheel and look to pass. Very rare turnover in the second half.
1: Yeah, it's first one. To your point, Kesty, Tyrese Maxey's last basket was with 2:49 remaining in the third quarter.
9: So that's right where Boston, down 18, made their comeback. Edgecombe with it, dribbling along half court. Now to Embiid, looping to George. Paul spins, contested jumper short. Rebound, Jaylen Brown with 6 minutes to go. Celtics trail 95-91. JB drives against George, deep pass to the corner. Now up top to White, waits for Edgecombe to fly by. Takes the three, rattles it home. Celtics back within one.
1: Celtics offense is a lot more fluid. It's starting with Jaylen Brown. Every time Philadelphia's standing around a lot, Joel Embiid does appear to be very tired, but there's no flow to the Philadelphia offense whatsoever.
9: Best game of the series for Derek White. He's up to 26.
1: Standing around.
9: 95-94 Philly. Tyrese Maxey guarded on the wing. Eight to shoot. Now penetrates the three-point line. Drives hard. Layup. No good, but a whistle called. And he's going to earn a couple of free throws late in the clock. Tyrese Maxey to the line.
1: Both teams now with four team fouls, Kesty. Unfortunately, any subsequent whistles are going to result in free throws for both teams.
9: We'll see if the Celtics challenge. You know, Kata clearly got the arm of Maxey. That's his fifth foul. Are they going to challenge?
1: Well, it looks like they are.
9: Ooh,
1: waiting to see the green light. There's a timeout.
9: I thought it was a clear slap on the bicep.
1: There's the green light.
11: Of a defensive foul.
9: I wish Joe Mazzulla arguing here with Tyler Ford. It is a challenge, right?
1: Well, Joe
9: is saying he called a timeout and didn't want a challenge, but I guess it's going to be too late. They're going to use their challenge, and they're going to lose it. Timeout here with 5:20 to go in Game 7. 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
6: Jim Basquel in studio. This the first of three straight game sevens. We got you covered for the next one tomorrow. It's the Magic and Pistons after Orlando gave back a 24-point game six lead. Coverage comes your way tomorrow at 3 Eastern. And by night, you got the Cavs home to the Raptors in a series that's had the home team winning all six. RJ Barrett, your game-winning three for the Raptors in that sixth game with just over a second to go. We got a one-point game with 5:20 to go, 95-94 Philadelphia. Let's go back to TD Garden with PJ Carlesimo and Mark Kestisher.
9: All right, thank you very much. Celtics lost that challenge, so they won't have a challenge. Let's go to Owning the Paint, brought to you by Sherwin-Williams. Capture moments in color with paint made to last.
1: Well, Celtics have closed the gap. It's now 38-36 paint points. Jaylen Brown is the main reason, with some help from Namias Keita. Jaylen Brown's just putting his head down and attacking the rim if he doesn't have an open three. So it's 38-36 now, Philadelphia, but that gap has really tightened.
9: And that was a mistake by the Celtics bench as Maxey hit the first of two. I think it was Emile Jefferson who had jumped off and was saying, no, don't take the challenge, but it was too late. And the officials started the look at the replay, and it was pretty clear that Keita had committed the foul.
1: Yeah, that was not a well thought out challenge.
9: Free throws good by Maxey. Philly 97, Boston 94, 5:20 to go. The Sixers do have a challenge remaining, and the Celtics are out of challenge.
1: Got to wonder about Joel Embiid. He's not as dominant so far here in the fourth quarter, Kesky.
9: Philadelphia 2 for 10 shooting in the fourth. Boston 7 of 11. Jaylen Brown's got it. Down three. Drives. He now puts up a contested shot. Goes down. 33 points for Jaylen Brown in this game seven.
1: Starting to look like All-NBA JB, which we said was going to be the big key for the Boston Celtics.
9: With no Jason Tatum tonight here in Game 7. Long looping pass for Embiid, a whistle
1: on
9: the baseline.
1: This is a huge call.
9: On the floor was Jaylen Brown, who's going to pick up the foul. You mentioned it a number of times. Boston is over the foul limit. Brown picks up his third. It'll put Embiid to the line for two.
1: Only his third. That's not a problem. I thought it was Jaylen Brown's fourth.
9: Embiid and Brown were warding each other off, but then Brown had the back of Embiid's jersey grabbed, and that was the call of the foul. Embiid 7 of 9 at the line. He's got 32 points working here in this seventh and decisive game.
1: Free throw shooting is going to be critical.
9: First one is good.
1: Celtics number 7 in the regular season in free throw shooting. Philadelphia number 4. So we've got two really good free throw shooting teams who have not shot it well in this series.
9: Embiid had 33 in game 5. He's got 33 here with another free throw to come. Trying to make it a 3-point game, and he does.
1: Most of Philly's points are on the free throw line this quarter, Kesty. They've only made 2 field goals.
9: 6 of 6 at the line in the quarter. 99-96, Philadelphia. Boston with it, 4:40 to go in this game 7. Jaylen Brown passes to White. Long 3 contested, no good. Long rebound, and Edgecombe has it for Philly.
1: What a surprising shot there by D. White.
9: 4.5 minutes to go. Tyrese Maxey going to run some offense for Philadelphia. They go to Embiid.
1: Away from the basket, though.
9: 15 feet away holding. Now skips it across to the right wing to Edgecombe up top. George, they work it on top. Maxi spins. Embiid sets a screen. Drives against Kata to the rack. Scoop shot layup missed. Edgecombe couldn't put it back. And are they going to say he was in the cylinder? That's going to be offensive basket interference against V.J. Edgecombe.
1: Tyrese Maxey missed the layup. He beat his man. He just absolutely missed the layup. I tell you what, I'm not so sure that was. They may challenge this because that ball was coming off the rim. If it doesn't have a chance to get in.
9: Philly does have a challenge. Hawkeye, they could use that. Hawkeye's new technology they've had in the NBA to see if it's in the cylinder. It's hard for us to tell with the camera angles.
1: I thought it was coming off. I remember when Eddie Rush was in charge of the officials, he told me the ball has to have a chance to go in. That ball was coming out if I saw it correctly.
9: I just got another look at it, and the different angle looked like that ball might have been in the cylinder. Like half the ball was hitting the rim on the way down.
1: It's pertinent whether it's coming off. Meantime, what caused the whole thing, Tyrese Maxey missed the layup. He made a really nice dribble penetration move and just missed the layup.
9: So a timeout here by the Sixers to challenge. They had a successful challenge early in the ball game, so they got to burn their last challenge here with 4:08 to go and a critical offensive basket interference call. Officials are looking at it. James Capers kind of shaking his head. Obviously, we can't get inside his brain to see if that means no.
1: He's talking to right Natalie Sago in the replay center also.
9: Here comes James Capers.
8: On review. Portion of the ball is still in the cylinder. Basket interference stands. That is Philadelphia's last challenge for the evening and a charge timeout.
9: So they lose the challenge, and because they use the challenge in the first quarter, that's it. Neither team has a challenge the rest of the way. If we have a crucial play in a seventh game with 4:09 to go.
1: Surprising, both teams. You don't think you're going to use your last challenge unless you're very, very confident. If they were very, very confident, they were both misplaced with that confidence.
9: To reset the floor for you, Pritchard, Hauser, Jaylen Brown, Kata, and Derek White on the floor for Boston. It is Embiid, George, Maxey, Edgecombe, and Oubre on the floor for the Sixers. Boston has outscored Philly 21-11 here in this fourth quarter. Down three, Boston with it. 4 minutes to go. White on the perimeter. Bounces it into Brown. Backing down Oubre. Double comes. Pass to White on top. Launches for three. No good. Kata gets an offensive rebound and gets fouled. And he's going to shoot free throws with both teams in the bonus. Kata has come up huge tonight off the bench and then starting the second half for the Celtics.
1: He is Kata, not normally a really reliable free throw shooter. He's made his only one tonight, but he's 70% for the regular season.
9: Remus Kata from Portugal, career high points and rebounds this year, hits the first of two. He's got 16 points and 9 boards tonight.
1: He's been 75% from the free throw line in the series.
9: From Portugal, spent time at Utah State. Was the number 39 pick of the Sacramento Kings 5 years ago. Two huge free throws, Celtics within one. 99-98 Philly, 3:49 to go. Who will advance to round two? Again to Embiid outside. He'll back down the smaller Jaylen Brown all the way to the restricted area. Hook shot misses. Kata snares the rebound.
1: Well, they'll take that shot every time. He just missed it inside.
9: Boston was down 18 late in the third and a chance to take the lead here. White out on the right hash. Feeds Brown. Three on the way. In and out. No good. Rebounded by Maxey. 3:15, clock moving.
1: We've only had two lead changes in the game, Kesty.
9: Boston came back from the early deficit of 15. And now trying to come back from down 18. Here's Maxey, pushes it into the corner. Embiid's going to try a three. No good, and Kata grabs another rebound.
1: I'm sorry, that's not going to get it done for Philadelphia.
9: 17 and 11 rebounds for Kata, double-double. Celtics again down one. Here's Brown spinning free throw line jumper. No. Rebound. Oubre saves it on the end line to Paul George.
1: Both teams look exhausted, Kesty, and both teams are struggling on the offensive end.
9: Both teams have two timeouts remaining. 2.5 minutes to go. Philly protecting a one-point lead here in Game 7. Maxey dribbles on top. This time they go to George. Spins, goes to the rack. Blocked by Brown with two hands. Celtics looking for the lead. Brown down floor, dribbles, pass to the corner, three-pointer Pritchard, no. Rebound tip, George saves it on the end line.
1: That was a volleyball block by Jaylen Brown. Two hands.
9: Boston's had three cracks at the lead and have not been able to come up with it. 99-98 Philly, 2 minutes left. Here's Maxey, hard drive by Kane. Reverse layup's good for Maxey.
1: Well, that makes up for the one he missed. That was a big-time layup there.
9: Quickly down floor, Hauser couldn't grab it, but saves it, tapping it out on the baseline. Boston keeps. Wow, they almost turned it over.
1: Joe Mazzulla wants to get a call in. They're pulling the ball out. Pick and roll with Pritchard and Jaylen Brown on the top.
9: Here's Brown against Maxey. Five to shoot. Takes him into the lane. Wards him off. No whistle. Jumper no good. Kata couldn't get the rebound. Philly's got it with 90 seconds to go.
1: Get it across the line. Nick Nurse is yelling to Tyrese Maxey.
9: And Embiid is laboring up floor. He could barely move.
1: Yeah, he's limping and he's holding his stomach. He's standing in the right corner.
9: 1:20 to go. Philly by three. Maxey to Oubre. Back to Maxey. Drives hard. The blow by layups in. Tyrese Maxey. Two big drives to the bucket late in Game 7.
1: Enormous possession right here for both teams.
9: 103-98 76ers. 109 to go. Derek White with it. Winner will face the Knicks Monday in Game 1. Here's White against Embiid. Peels off to the right. 9 to shoot. Dribbles to the perimeter. Gives to Hauser. Let's fly for three. Missed it. Rebound Oubre with 55 seconds to go.
1: Kelly Oubre with a couple of big rebounds defensively. He's up to 5, and 2 of them have really been big.
9: Celtics have gone ice cold from the field here down the stretch. 40 seconds to go.
1: Nick Nurse wants a pick and roll on top for Tyrese.
9: Here's Pritchard defending Maxey. Fadeaway 20-footer. Not there. Rebound to the corner. Embiid trying to chase it down. Knocks down Pritchard. And it goes out of bounds to Boston with 30.5 to go, down 5.
1: Hard to fault Tyrese Maxey after those two baskets, but that was not the shot they were looking for.
9: You surprised nobody's taking a timeout here? These guys are
1: gassed.
9: Here's Brown. Quick three. No good. Rebound all the way out to Brown. Feeds White. Topside three. They need it. Missed it. Maxey's got it with 20 seconds to go. And they foul Maxey to stop the clock. Philly by 5 with 20.2. And free throws coming for the Sixers.
1: Well, threes are what the Celtics shoot. But I didn't think they needed a three, Kesty. There was 25 seconds to go. I thought they needed a basket to stop the clock here in the fourth quarter. Tyrese Maxey, who's really tired. I'm not so sure that Nick isn't contemplating using a timeout to make sure Maxey's not too tired to make these free throws.
9: Joel Embiid had something going on with the stomach and then was reaching at that left knee, was hobbling throughout much of this fourth quarter. He's on the bench now as Tyrese Maxey hits the first of two free throws with 20 seconds to go.
1: Philadelphia's gone small. They're going to switch everything to try and take away a three. It's a two-possession game right now. Max can make this a three-possession game.
9: We believe Boston has missed its last 9 field goal attempts as Maxey hits 2 free throws. Timeout Celtics. Philly by 7. That's a three-possession lead with 20 seconds to go.
1: Tyrese Maxey with 28 points, but he has come up big down the stretch for the Philadelphia 76ers. Maxey's got 8 points in the fourth quarter, but they are enormous.
9: 8 of the last 10.
1: Thank
9: you. Speaking of how enormous they are, 28 points, 9 rebounds, 7 assists for Maxey, 34 points, 12 rebounds, 6 assists, and a warrior performance by Joel Embiid, who's logged 39 minutes, and much of the second half, he has been way less than 100%.
1: Well, they got to win this game first before you worry about the trip to New York, but you have to wonder what Joel Embiid is going to be like, although he didn't play the first 3 games of this series, and Philadelphia still found a way to win.
9: Well, unlike LeBron James the other day, who thanked the other teams for extending series, so he got a couple extra days off before the Lakers play Oklahoma City, there's only going to be one off day. And if Philly hangs on here, up 7 with 20 seconds to go, a travel day to New York tomorrow, and then game one Monday night on ESPN Radio. Two more game sevens tomorrow, including Orlando-Detroit at 3 Eastern on ESPN Radio and ABC.
1: Well, you certainly need a three, but as importantly, you need something quick. Boston cannot let time run off this clock. They need to get a bucket quickly, whether it's a three or a two.
9: Here's an inbound to Hauser. Gets off a three. Missed it. No good. Philly's got the rebound and another foul with 15.4 seconds to go. Officially, the Celtics have missed their last nine shots of the ball game, and the 76ers, led by Tyrese Maxey down the stretch, on the verge of rallying down 3-1 for the first time in franchise history, and about to go to round two to face the Knicks.
1: It's hard to overstate the job that Joe Mazzulla and the Boston Celtics did all year with their changes and without Jason Tatum. But Philadelphia 76ers, where they appeared to be after game four, down 3-1, to come back the way they have is incredibly impressive.
9: Well, they lost game four by 32, right? 24 three-pointers made. And they come here, win game five, as Maxey hits the free throws to make it 107-98. They go back home, win game six, and nearly blow an 18-point lead in the second half. Pritchard with it. Boston down nine. Right to the rack. Scores with 10.2. 107-100. Philadelphia inbound to Edgecombe. Hauser will wrap him up. And they'll walk 94 feet the other way for two more free throws. Philadelphia and Boston have played the most game sevens in NBA history head-to-head. They've played the most playoff games head-to-head. But it's been six playoff series since Philadelphia beat the Celtics. You got to go back to the 1982 Eastern Conference Finals when they won here at the old Boston Garden. And since then, the Celtics have had the number. They had the 3-1 lead as Edgecombe hits the first of two free throws, and Philly's about to slay the dragon.
1: That rookie did not play like a rookie. He's got 22 points and counting right now. Maxey with 30. Joel Embiid in an incredibly gutty performance. 34 points. Paul George, 13. Kelly Oubre was quiet, but he had some big rebounds late, Kesty.
9: Maxey gets the free throws. Pritchard misses a three. Maxey with the rebound. 30 points, 10 boards, 7 assists, and the comeback's complete. The 76ers, down 3-1, have come all the way back to beat the Boston Celtics, forced to play Game 7 without Jason Tatum, and Philadelphia is on to New York City for round 2 against the Knicks. Final score, Sixers 109, Boston 100.
1: Jaylen Brown and Derek White were magnificent for the Boston Celtics. You cannot take anything away from the 76ers' win, but clearly Jason Tatum not being able to play was certainly an impactful absence in this game.
9: Remarkable comeback for the 7 seed. Remember, Philadelphia was trying to chase down the Hawks. Couldn't. Atlanta got hot late season. So the Sixers had to play in the play-in. And they got their win to advance to Boston. Fell behind 3-1, and they win the last 3 games of the series. And the last 3 times they had to play here at TD Garden.
1: Joel Embiid, 34 points and 12 boards, a double-double. Tyrese Maxey, 30 points, 11 rebounds, a double-double. Nemias Keita, 17 points, 12 rebounds, a double-double for the Celtics.
9: Well, the big three for Philadelphia goes for 87 points.
1: Rebounds, a double-double for the Celtics.
9: Well, the big three for Philadelphia goes for 87 points tonight. Right now, Joel Embiid, hand over mouth, having a conversation with Jason.

0: So we knew we had a shot. We didn't. Obviously, that 32-point loss was not our best game. And we was healthy, too. Like I say, everyone was on the floor, and we found our rhythm. So, yeah.
1: BJ, we haven't talked to you since you got the MVP in the Rising Stars game. I kept saying, what is he doing shooting threes? Well, what he was doing was making them. You were 5 for 11 from the three-point line.
0: Yeah.
1: And nobody else has told you this year. I don't know whether you're right. Do you know that you're a rookie in the NBA?
0: Yeah, I do.
1: You do not play like a rookie.
0: I appreciate that.
2: At what point of the season did it just feel like natural? I mean, it's not easy to make that jump, and this class of rookies led by Cooper Flagg, Colin Knipple, and yourself have just taken to the NBA game and then at the highest level here in the postseason.
0: Yeah, man, I feel like we all were ready. We all did a good job preparing ourselves. The season had a lot of ups and downs, but I say we stayed strong, we stayed solid.
1: Any adjustments? I mean, I hear what you're saying, you guys staying together, and obviously that's work to come back from 3-1.
0: Yeah.
1: But to come back the way you came back, winning those games, was there a difference in terms of your game plan, or you guys said, hey, we got to take away their threes, or we got to take away their offensive rebounds? What did you do that changed? I guess Joel Embiid coming back helped a little bit too.
0: A lot.
1: Anything else you guys did in terms of a game plan to turn this around?
0: Yeah, man, we try to make every 3-day shot difficult. The first game, they had a lot of wide open looks. The two at home in Philly, they had a lot of good looks. So we just try to just make them uncomfortable, make them, you know, drive. You know, like I said, they were a bunch of really great shooters over there.
2: You mentioned Embiid. Just the thought on playing with Tyrese Maxey, who really helped carry you guys down the stretch.
0: Hell yeah. I told him, I said, go take over the game. And that's what he did.
2: Remarkable. You got one more?
1: Well, I was just going to tell him, you can't get all the way to Philly yet. You can go about halfway. You want to go to New York for Monday night?
0: Hell yeah.
2: We'll see you down there. Safe travels to New York City. Thanks, VJ.
1: Well done, VJ.
0: Thank you.
2: VJ Edgecombe, part of a triumvirate tonight for the 76ers, who combined for 87 points. Embiid had 34. Maxey had 30. VJ had 23. They look gassed, but now they get to refuel and in about less than 48 hours take on the New York Knickerbockers in round two.
1: Well, I said they had double-doubles, which is impressive enough. 34 points and 10 boards. 12 boards for Joel Embiid. But Kesty's got 6 assists. I mean, he's got a block shot. He was 12 for 26. If he wouldn't shoot threes, it would have been even more impressive. Tyrese Maxey, 30 points, 11 boards, 7 assists. I mean, it's the other things that these guys are doing on the floor in addition to making it tough for Jaylen Brown. I thought Jaylen Brown was magnificent, but he was 12 for 27 for the field. Because every time he got into the lane, VJ was there, Andre Drummond for a little bit. This team's defense was excellent. Boston barely got to the 100 mark at the end of the game. And when it mattered in the fourth quarter, Philadelphia had not a lot more, but they had a little more in the tank than the Celtics did.
2: I know the teams are a little bit different. It's a different head coach. It was Doc Rivers 3 years ago. It was James Harden. But you have to imagine, Joel Embiid just walked off the floor with his young children. For them to lose Game 7 here 3 years ago, Tatum went off for 51, and for them to walk out 3 years later, not only winning a Game 7 on the road, but to turn the tables down 3-1 has to feel incredibly satisfying to he and Paul George.
1: Yeah, they just did. They believed. They clearly believed. Would it have been a different game with Jason Tatum? Yeah, it would have been a different game. I don't know if the outcome would have been different, but I'll tell you what. The Philadelphia 76ers, right from the beginning, Kesty, they set the tone for the game, essentially didn't look back. I mean, 2 lead changes and no ties in a Game 7 in the other guy's building is really impressive.
2: Well, we don't know if the number 1 seed's going to survive tomorrow. The Pistons will host Orlando in Game 7. The number 2 seed is now gone, and this was a tough night for the Celtics. We found out about 90 minutes before the game that Jason Tatum would be unable to answer the bell. Joe Mazzulla went with a very unconventional lineup. They got behind by 15 points, but then Pritchard came off the bench. Kata came off the bench. They stabilized. They got down 18. They made another comeback, but then ran out of gas. They missed nine straight at one point down the stretch.
1: Well, I was just going to say, when they had it within, was it two?
2: I think it might have been one.
1: One, and they had three opportunities to score.

0: more.
1: That's right,
0: of them
1: to take the
0: were
1: lead.
0: Pretty good looks by Jaylen Brown, but they just didn't go. You have to think that, A, the Philadelphia defense, and B, fatigue played into that.
1: And coming off an Achilles, there was no question Tatum had to sit. I mean, it was upper calf, behind the knee is what they said, and they tried to junk it up, and they nearly came back from down 18, but Boston's season comes to an end after 56 wins, and Philadelphia, the seventh seed, will move on to round two against the Knicks.
0: Tyrese Maxey played 45 minutes and 15 seconds. Derek White, 45 minutes and 22 seconds. Jaylen Brown, 40 minutes and 1 second. That's asking an awful lot.
1: In case you're wondering, the Knicks split four games with Philly during the regular year, and the Knicks lost both games at Madison Square Garden against Philadelphia.
0: Here we go again with home court. Home court doesn't matter anymore in the East.
1: And Joel Embiid probably didn't play in any of those games either. We'll be all ready for you for game one of that series on Monday night. We still have a pair of game sevens tomorrow, including ESPN Radio at ABC tomorrow afternoon for the Magic and the Pistons. And then tomorrow night, Toronto against Cleveland as the Sixers come back for the first time in franchise history. 18 times they were down 3-1 and failed. Tonight, they have vanquished the Boston Celtics. Final score from the Garden, Philly 109, Celtics 100. For producer John Medani, our engineer Paul Schrager, and for PJ Carlissimo, I'm Mark Kestisher. Let's hit I-95 and head to the Garden from TD Garden in Boston. Now let's send it to Jim Baskwell in the studio with the postgame show.
2: Mark, PJ, thanks so much. We will talk to you on Monday from MSG. And again, I'll reiterate this. First time the Celtics lose a series, went up 3-1, now 32-1. First time the Sixers win a series, went down 3-1, now 1-18. 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
2: Jim Basquiat back on the NBA postgame show. Again, we mentioned at the outset the Celtics' most Game 7 wins of all franchises, 27. The Sixers, the most Game 7 losses of all franchises, 12. Philadelphia looking to finish the job from 3-1 down. And again, the storyline coming in, no Jason Tatum dealing with that knee issue. So he wasn't on the floor for the Boston Celtics in this pivotal game. 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So the Sixers would jump out early. They had the game's first 9 points, and all five of their starters got involved opening quarter.
1: Sloppy start. Maxey's got it in the lane. Bounce pass down low. Oubre goes up and slams it.
0: All five Philly starters have scored. Test
1: 13-4, and Joe Mazzulla hands in pocket, still being very patient here. 7.5 minutes to go, first quarter.
2: And Kessie mentioned Joe Mazzulla. He went with an interesting strategy to start the game. Garza, Harper Jr., Shireman starting lineup as he looked for threes did not work as Philadelphia controlled the opening frame.
1: Right now it is 21-13 in favor of Philly. Pritchard gets off a three, missed it. Rebound in possession. Maxey front court bounce. Pass to Edgecombe, lefty, layup, hugs the rim and goes down. Those two are so quick.
0: They are getting out in transition on misses and on any live ball turnovers, the Philadelphia 76ers.
1: They rebuild the 10-point lead.
2: Yeah, E and E, Edgecombe and Embiid combined for 19 points. Philadelphia was up 32-19 after one. But with Joel Embiid on the bench starting that second quarter, Boston went on a run.
1: How about Boston clawing back, down five, White for three, good! 2-point game! The Celtics making the comeback.
0: 15-4 run this quarter by the Boston Celtics,
1: who have hit six of their first seven shots in the quarter. They're on their feet here at TD Garden.
2: Yeah, let's extend it. How about 18 of the first 22 points of the quarter?
1: Pritchard trying to give him a lead. A three from the left. It's good. Celtics have come all the way back from down 15. They have outscored Philly 18-4 here in the second quarter. 6:42 to go, as loud as it's been all night in TD Garden.
2: And Peyton Pritchard from deep put them up top, but Joel Embiid would settle things. Six straight points for the visitors.
1: Down three, 34 seconds to go. Jaylen Brown, the blow by, takes it to the rack. Blocked by Embiid. He blocked a dunk attempt by Jaylen Brown.
0: They were looking for a two-for-one right there.
1: Huge block shot for Embiid. 5 seconds difference on the clock. 20 seconds to go in the half.
2: Yeah, Embiid's defense late in the half was huge for Philadelphia as he had 19 points as well and helped steady the ship as the Sixers were up 55-50 halfway through. Boston outscoring them that second quarter, 31-23. No turnovers in the second quarter for the C's after getting four in the opening quarter. So the Celtics were within five, and Philadelphia got off to a fast start in the third.
1: 10 to shoot against Brown. Backs him into the mid post. Turns into the double. Passes out. Maxey's got it. Three-pointer up and in. Tyrese Maxey having a big third quarter.
0: Inside out. It started with Joel Embiid.
1: 8 points for Maxey in the quarter.
2: And they would go up 10. Joel Embiid would take advantage of no center on the floor for the Celtics. They had foul trouble, and they didn't bring in Nikola Vucevic, not used by Joe Mazzulla, so Embiid was having fun inside.
1: Gives it to Maxey, front court left side. Maxey dribbles speed on the lane, flips it up, not there. Embiid, loose ball, weak side rebound, puts it in. He's just too bad big against this small unit, and Embiid's up to 27. He's now got a double-double. That was his 10th rebound.
2: And 27 and 10, VJ Edgecombe kept coming and all of a sudden found his stroke from deep.
1: Here's Grimes driving, spinning, attacks, pass to Drummond corner. Now Edgecombe, they back off. He'll take a wide-open three and drain it. Largest lead for the Sixers with 2:21 to go here in the third. It's 84-66 Philly.
0: Yeah, the most significant thing is a lot of this damage was done with Joel Embiid on the bench.
2: Down 18, Edgecombe 21 points, fifth three of the game. After three, it was 88-75 Philadelphia up top. Philadelphia seemed to have those odd quarters. Boston, the evens as they went on a 9-2 run to start the fourth.
1: Boston with it off the inbound to Derek White. Down low they go. Brown the catch. Turns and scores right at the rim. Celtics back within six. Nick Nurse calling an early timeout here at 9:22 to go, and the crowd's alive again at the Garden.
0: Big run by Boston immediately to start the fourth. And I'll tell you what, Jaylen Brown likes the matchup against Kelly Oubre.
2: Yeah, Brown was trying to will him back. That got him within 90-84. He kept coming.
1: 8 minutes to go. Celtics down four. Over to Brown. Stutter step. Elbow. Got the whistle. Shot's good! Chance for three and a chance to cut it to a one-point game. The Celtics were down 84-66 with 2:21 to go in the third quarter. And right now they're within 92-90.
2: A 16-4 run to start the quarter. 25-8 bridging the third and fourth quarters to get Boston on that and one within a point. After Joel Embiid hit a three, the Celtics would counter to get right back within that single digit.
1: Now up top to White. Waits for Edgecombe to fly by. Takes the three. Rattles it home. Celtics back within one.
0: Celtics offense is a lot more fluid. It's starting with Jaylen Brown every time. Philadelphia's standing around a lot. Joel Embiid does appear to be very tired.
2: Yeah, he was gassed. The Celtics, they kind of lost their legs as well because they had three straight possessions where they could grab the lead, missed all their shots. The Celtics went through a stretch where they missed 10 straight shots in that fourth quarter, and then Tyrese Maxey helped put the dagger in.
1: Boston's had three cracks at the lead and have not been able to come up with it. 99-98 Philly. 2 minutes left. Here's Maxey. Hard drive by Kay. The reverse layup's good for Maxey.
0: Well, that makes up for the one he missed. That was a big-time layup there.
1: Philly's got it with 90 seconds to go.
0: Get it across the line. Nick Nurse is yelling to Tyrese Maxey.
1: And Embiid is laboring up floor. He could barely move.
0: Yeah, he's limping and he's holding his stomach. He's standing in the right corner.
1: 1:20 to go. Philly by three. Maxey to Oubre. Back to Maxey. Drives hard. The blow by layups in. Tyrese Maxey. Two big drives to the bucket late in game seven.
2: Game set match for the Philadelphia 76ers. Tyrese Maxey played 45 minutes, 30 points, 11 rebounds, 7 assists. Joel Embiid, 34 points, dozen boards, 6 assists. If you add VJ Edgecombe to the mix, that trio gave him 87 points. So Philadelphia from down 3-1 wins it in 7, 109-100 despite 33 from Jaylen Brown. The Sixers are moving on. They'll get the New York Knicks in the second round from Madison Square Garden. Game 1 comes Monday night. We got you covered right here on ESPN Radio. Coming up next on the NBA post-game show, we'll size up another pair of Game 7s. That comes your way tomorrow. 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
1: Grimes front court goes right down the middle of the floor. 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Brown defending. Missed it. Embiid comes up with the loose change and puts it in. He's got 16. Timeout's going to be called by Joe Mazzulla, who wanted a foul on the other end of the floor.
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17: Suggs won't even touch it. 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
2: Sean Kelly says it all. We got you covered for another Game 7. Magic and Pistons tomorrow. Our coverage comes your way at 3 Eastern. Later on that night, it's the Raptors and Cavs Game 7 as well from Cleveland, with the home team having won all 6 games. Once again, our final score, the Sixers rallying the series from 3-1 down, winning Game 7 109-100, beating the Boston Celtics. They get the New York Knicks starting that series at Madison Square Garden on Monday. Again, our next broadcast, Game 7, Magic Pistons tomorrow, 3 Eastern. Coming up next, it's game night for producer Rob Kelly, technical director Josh Kapke, associate producer Josiah Howard, as well as PJ Carlissimo and Mark Kestisher. I'm Jim Basquiat. 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
6: And, you know, I just was
5: we believe abuse can be prevented by taking a hard look at how we coach.
6: So, you know, it was something to where I knew that they were interested. I just didn't know when. And then, you know, sure enough, I had a lot of confidence in myself, and that's why I decided to come out. If it wasn't them, I felt like that it was going to be somebody else.
7: Well, I mean, you had the Jets needed one, the Steelers needed one, the Cardinals needed one. So there was a little doubt in my mind you were going first round, but that look you had on that sideline, I'm like, yeah, he's going first round. I mean, it's over. He knows something the rest of us don't. You mentioned secret meetings there. So take us behind the scenes. What was that like when you first met Sean McVay, and then before the draft and then after the draft?
6: No, it was great. We met at the facility, and it was something to where – you know, we just talked for hours and hours, and it was just football. It was just straight football. And it was like a kid in a candy store. You know, me and him are sitting there, and, we're just going back and forth. Just, you know, you can tell the obsession he has for the game, and you can tell the love he has for quarterback play. It's something that, you know, I appreciate, and it's something that I enjoy because, I really enjoy playing the position and value the position. So being with him and then getting to know him and then just, you know, seeing a little bit of, you know, how I would get coached if I was, you know, fortunate enough to go there was something that, you know, I couldn't have asked for, a better situation.
7: You sneaky SOB. So hold on a minute. At the draft, you're saying, I haven't met with McVay, but you're telling me you guys met for hours and going over film before the draft?
6: Yeah, it was just, you know, it was something to where, I was told to not say anything, because I didn't want anybody to know. We had one meeting and, you know, we kept it private and, it was just something to where it happened that way.
7: I love that. And then everyone's blowing up about Sean McVay's body language and behind the scenes. No, hour-long meetings before the draft with you and the head coach of, right now, the Super Bowl favorite coming into the 26 campaign. That is unbelievable. Ty Simpson, quarterback. It's going to sound odd for you, man. No longer Alabama, LA Rams joining us here on ESPN Radio here in Amber and Ian. That's outstanding, Ty. So a lot of people were saying you were the biggest question mark of the draft. Your response to all of those people saying that, especially after that story you just told us about meeting for hours with McVay and Snead before the draft?
6: Yeah, you know, it was, I kind of took pride in it, knowing that, you know, people underestimate me, underestimate, you know, my ability to play. But, you know, I knew I was confident in my abilities and knew that, you know, as long as I just was in a room and, you know, got on the field, that everything else is going to, you know, take care of itself.
7: You mentioned to us during the break that you've talked to and texted and talked to Matthew Stafford, the reigning MVP, and a guy that I knew going back to Detroit when my brother was on that Lions staff for 6 years. What was that conversation like, and what are you looking forward to most about learning from one of the best to ever play in a first ballot future Hall of Famer?
6: Yeah, well, you know, Matthew had actually just texted me, you know, right after Kelly had texted me. So it was, you know, super cool that, you know, not only did, you know, Matthew text me, but his wife did as well, you know, welcoming me with open arms and, you know, being just, you know, a great, you know, family and a great, you know, hospitality, Southern guy, like I've heard. But it's something that, you know, I really can't wait to get started and value, especially, you know, at the quarterback position, knowing how long he's been doing it at such a high level. And then how much respect everybody, you know, has for him, whether it's coaches, you know, other players, teammates, just the way that he does things. I'm really just super, you know, blessed to be able to, you know, one, be in the same room as him and, you know, those coaches, but also just, you know, soak up the knowledge and, hopefully just be a friend for him.
7: The 13th overall pick by the LA Rams, quarterback out of Alabama, Ty Simpson, here with us on ESPN Radio. What does that mean to you that you can come in and learn behind a guy like that to get ready and acclimated to know what it means to be a pro, what it takes to be a pro, and just watch how he goes about his day-to-day business?
6: Oh, it means the world. Not only to, you know, be in the same room as him, be on the same team as him, but, you know, I think about, you know, guys who have, you know, sat behind vets like, you know, Matthew. Think about Mahomes. Think about Jordan Love. Think about, you know, Aaron Rodgers. You know, just think about all the different types of, you know, quarterbacks in situations to where, you know, they've had vets to learn from. And I'm just so fortunate because my vet is the reigning MVP and, you know, a first ballot Hall of Famer.
7: Ty, you're also, man, you're one of your fellow captains, Tim Keenan, also now an LA Ram. He gets drafted by the same team. Yeah. How cool is that, dude, that two captains off the same Bama squad going to play pro ball together?
6: Yeah, how about that? I mean, such a surreal moment, you know, such a special moment, really, knowing that, you know, I'm going to a new place, a new team, you know, having to win everybody over, and then I get to do it, you know, with a fellow teammate, fellow captain, a fellow guy who, you know, one of the reasons why I stayed, you know, is because of him and because of his, you know, leadership and hard work and, you know, friendship. And so, you know, it's crazy. It's something that, you know, I'm really going to enjoy of, you know, starting to go over, but, you know, having a former teammate and a guy who, you know, we were, you know, kind of came up the same way of, you know, being an Alabama player and, you know, going through it the hard way.
7: That's awesome. Now, by the way, you got to trade barbecue for sushi. You ready to do it? I mean, you good with that?
6: Yeah, I got to figure out the food situation there for sure, but I think I can acclimate.
7: Well, you've been to Chuck's, and people don't understand this. But, I mean, Ty, take people behind the scenes. I don't know if you're a sushi guy or not, but Chuck's right there in Tuscaloosa has some of the best sushi I've ever had in my life.
6: It's some of the best food I've ever had. Not only is the sushi good, the pizza's great. I mean, Chuck's is my go-to meal in Tuscaloosa, so I hopefully there's a Chuck's somewhere like that in Los Angeles.
7: I think you're going to be all right. And you know what? You are always a favorite son of the Innisfree Irish Pub that we will ship gold sauce to you, brother. Whenever you need it, you throw up the bat signal and there's a shipment coming your way because I would bathe in that gold sauce from Innisfree.
6: That's right. I can't forget about my my home in the Innisfree Irish Pub.
7: That's it, brother. Hey, man, you're an L.A. Ram. You're a first-round pick, and can't wait to watch you learn behind one of the best and then eventually take over. Congratulations on a remarkable career at Alabama, and best of luck. Stay healthy going in over to the Rams, man. We appreciate your time, Ty. Thank you, buddy.
6: Hey, thank you.
7: It's our pleasure. Ty Simpson, quarterback L.A. Rams, joining us here and giving us a little tidbit. The secret meeting before the draft for hours going over film with Sean McVay.
8: Mm-hmm. 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
7: Oh, does it?
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22: Before the game, no Jason Tatum for the Celtics with left knee soreness. Here's head coach Joe Mazzulla prior to the game on when it was decided to rule him out and who decided that.
23: I'm not sure. I mean, I know at the time, what was it, end of the third, I know he was in the back getting treatment and then talked to him yesterday. And then, today he came in and he had stiffness in it and then we kind of made a decision for him.
24: But it's stiffness, not a bruise.
23: Stiffness, yeah.
24: And who makes the final call on that?
23: Medical team, myself. We work on it and, we thought that was in his best interest.
22: All right, so no Jason Tatum. Could the Celtics overcome it? To the highlights we go in the fourth quarter. 76ers holding a lead since the second quarter, but the Celtics were coming on.
25: Now up top to White. Waits for Edgecombe to fly by. Takes the three. Rattles it home. Celtics back within one.
26: Celtics offense is a lot more fluid. It's starting with Jaylen Brown every time. Philadelphia's standing around a lot. Joel Embiid does appear to be very tired.
22: Derek White with 26 points. Great Mark Kastischer on the call. This game heard right here on ESPN Radio. Now, despite that make, the three-point shot, not a friend to Boston, shooting just 27% on the night. And as those shots ran cold for the Celtics, Tyrese Maxey was getting his two at a time.
25: Boston's had three cracks at the lead and have not been able to come up with it. 99 89-98 Philly. 2 minutes left. Here's Maxey. Hard drive by Kay. The reverse layup's good for Maxey.
26: Well, that makes up for the one he missed. That was a big-time layup there.
22: Tyrese Maxey goes 30 points, 11 rebounds, and he also sealed it.
25: Philly's got it with 90 seconds to go.
26: Get it across the line. Nick Nurse is yelling to Tyrese Maxey.
25: And Embiid is laboring up floor. He can barely move.
26: Yeah, he's limping and he's holding his stomach. He's standing in the right corner.
25: 120 to go. Philly by three. Maxey to Oubre. Back to Maxey. Drives hard. The blow by layups in. Tyrese Maxey. Two big drives to the bucket late in game seven. Maxey with the rebound. 30 points, 10 boards, 7 assists, and the comeback's complete. The 76ers, down 3-1, have come all the way back to beat the Boston Celtics, forced to play Game 7 without Jason Tatum, and Philadelphia is on to New York City for Round 2 against the Knicks.
22: 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Embiid finished with 34 points, 12 rebounds, 6 assists. VJ Edgecombe finished 23 points. Sixers beat the Celtics in the playoff series for the first time since 1982. Here's Sixers guard VJ Edgecombe with our crew, Mark Kestisher and PJ Clarissimo after the win.
25: VJ, it's Mark Kestisher and PJ Carlissimo. You guys fall down 3-1 after a 32-point loss. How'd you guys put these three wins together to slay the dragon?
0: Man, I'm gonna be so honest with you. We stayed together. Like I said, we knew we had a shot. We didn't. Obviously, that 32-point loss was not our best game, and we was healthy too. Like I said, everyone was on the floor, and we found our rhythm. So yeah.
26: BJ, we haven't talked to you since you got the MVP in the Rising Stars game. I kept saying, what is he doing shooting threes? Well, what he was doing was making them. You were 5-11 from the three-point line.
0: Yeah.
26: And nobody else has told you this year. I don't know whether you realize. Do you know that you're a rookie in the NBA?
0: Yeah, I do.
26: You do not play like a rookie.
0: I appreciate that.
25: At what point of the season did it just feel like natural? I mean, it's not easy to make that jump, and this class of rookies led by Cooper Flagg, Konkanipple, and yourself have just taken to the NBA game and then at the highest level here in the postseason.
0: Yeah, man, I feel like we all were ready. We all did a good job preparing ourselves. The season had a lot of ups and downs, but like I said, we stay strong, we stay solid, and yeah.
26: Any adjustments? I mean, I hear what you're saying, you guys staying together, and obviously that's work to come back from 3-1.
0: Yeah.
26: But to come back the way you came back, winning those games, Was there a difference in terms of your game plan, or you guys said, hey, we got to take away their threes, or we got to take away their offensive rebounds? What did you do that changed? I guess Joel Embiid coming back helped a little bit too.
0: A lot.
26: Anything else you guys did in terms of a game plan to turn this around?
0: Yeah, man, we try to make every 3-day shot difficult. The first game, they had a lot of wide open looks. The two at home in Philly, they had a lot of good looks, so we just try to just make them uncomfortable, make them, you know, drive. You know, like I said, they were a bunch of really great shooters over there.
25: You mentioned Embiid. Just the thought I'm playing with Tyrese Maxey, who really helped carry you guys down the stretch.
0: Hell yeah. I told him. I said, go take over the game. And that's what he did.
25: Remarkable. You got one more?
26: Well, I was just going to tell him, you can't get all the way to Philly yet. You can go about halfway. You want to go to New York for Monday night?
0: Hell yeah.
25: We'll see you down there. Safe travels to New York City. Thanks, VJ.
26: Well done, VJ.
0: Thank you.
22: All right, VJ Edgecombe there with our ESPN Radio crew. As mentioned, 30 points for Tyrese Maxey, including 11 rebounds. Here he is on why this 76ers team feels different.
1: We've had this weird swag about us, like, all year. Like, this confidence and just the fact that, like, we know who we can be. And we know who we are. And you know, I kind of said it early on, like, media day, like, this team gonna fight every single night. And we've done that. You know, we've gotten beat a couple times pretty bad. And, you know, that just happens in this league. But we never wavered. We always believed in each other. And we really, like I think I've been saying this all year, we really, really, really like each other. This group really likes each other and likes to see each other succeed.
22: From down 3-1 to moving on to the second round, 76ers head coach Nick Nurse on the key to the series comeback.
2: In the other games, like the last two, and in portions of this one, we just guarded the ball really well. Right. Tonight we didn't as much, and again they got a ton of threes up. I thought they had a way, like, some of their best looks of the series tonight, and that was that.

0: we felt like we've been doing all year, and I loved it. It was a pleasure. Each and every one of those guys I've watched develop, get better, and step up in big moments to help us win games. Tonight, we came up a little bit short. In the fourth quarter, we had some great looks that I wish would have went down, but nothing to hang my head over. Nothing for our team to hang our head over.
1: Let's hear from Celtics head coach Joe Mazzulla on his team missing so many shots.
2: No, I thought we did a great job reading the two-on-ones, taking what the defense gave us, and in the games we lost, the other team shot over 38% from three, and so you got to make shots. You have to be able to do that. Something we've done well, something we do well, and, you know, we just didn't, and I thought they did a good job throughout the, you know, the series, later games of making them, and so love the looks that we got, love the process that we had, but I hate the result.
1: So the Philadelphia 76ers, the number 7 seed, will visit the number 3 seed, New York Knicks, Monday in Game 1 of the second round. 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I'm Judson Richards. This is SportsCenter All Night on ESPN Radio. Now to Churchill Downs for the 152nd running of the Kentucky Derby. Here's the final call on the Horse Racing Network.
3: As they come to the last 16th of a mile, Zenon Berman in front, both selling a huge long shot. Renegade and Golden Tempo are closing two. Here's Golden Tempo! Golden Tempo! Sheree Duvall make history in the Kentucky Derby over Renegade in a final time of 202.27 seconds.
1: In a historic race it was. Golden Tempo's trainer, Sheree DeVoe, made history becoming the first woman to train the winner of the Kentucky Derby as Golden Tempo rallied from the back of the pack and charged down the stretch to win the biggest event in horse racing. Here's DeVoe on being the first woman to train a Kentucky Derby winner and on her horse coming from behind.
4: Sheree, you know that a lot of the stories are going to lead with the fact that you are the first woman to train a Kentucky Derby winner. What's your reaction to that?
5: I'm just glad I don't have to answer that question anymore. That's how he runs, so it's not like we really did anything different than he hadn't done in his previous starts. You know, there was a lot of speed on tap on paper, and that materialized. And, you know, I watched Jose come up and get himself in position going into the final turn. And about the 3/16 pole, I thought, we're probably going to win this. And then I really kind of blacked out after that.
1: One more from Sheree DeVoe on her mindset going into the race.
5: Well, we had a plan, even right after LeCompte when he won. We talked that, you know, he's a horse that's going to continue to develop and mature. The goal was not to win those races. The goal was to win this race. So each race was a building point to get here. And we had an idea. I had an idea, and our team, I'm so grateful to our team and to Jose, because Jose came out and worked him for us. You know, we had the plan going 6 weeks from the Louisiana Derby into the Kentucky Derby, and I had an idea of how we wanted to get there. And, you know, it's hard. You know, I can have all the ideas in the world, but if my staff and my team can't enact it, it's just not. So I'm just so grateful, and I'm so blessed for everyone on our team and to Jose.
1: So Golden Tempo is your Kentucky Derby winner. More on that coming up later on in the show. Well, from the hardwood to the dirt and now to the ice in the East. In fact, the NHL Game 1, Round 2, Carolina Hurricanes hosting the Philadelphia Flyers. Carolina found the back of the net first.
6: Canes to it, Blake. To Riley, score! Series opener, Frederick Anderson throws a shutout, the 7th of his playoff career, and the Carolina Hurricanes take a 1-0 series lead with a 3-0 win over the Flyers here in the second round of the playoffs.
1: That was the final call, 99.9. The Fan. Hurricanes smothered the Flyers in a 3-0 win to open that second round series. Let's get some reaction. ESPN NHL analyst PK Subban joined SportsCenter. What impressed him about the Hurricanes Game 1 victory?
7: Well,

0: I'd like to say I'm impressed, but nothing really impressed me. It was a lot of the normal that you see from Carolina at home. They came out with an unbelievable start. I think what was surprising was that they were just as sharp as they were the last time we saw them play. You get a week off, it's definitely difficult to do that, but after a couple interviews, I interviewed Seth Jarvis, I interviewed Stan Colvin, they were ready to start this series. They know that Philly's for real. They probably know that Philly hasn't had a whole lot of time to rest. I think that was the biggest difference in this game, is that you could see the emotional letdown from Philly winning that first round series against Pittsburgh. They just haven't had enough time to recover from that. So it's just so difficult in the Stanley Cup playoffs to ride that emotional wave. You know, that's what makes it difficult to win the Stanley Cup. So I'm looking forward to game two. I think Philly will be a lot better in game two.
1: And speaking of game sevens, more from Subban on what to expect between Montreal and Tampa in their game seven.
0: The Canadians, they cannot afford to sit on their heels. You know, in game four, you go back to it, I picked J.J. Moser to win that overtime game, but I remember the overtime in the third period. Montreal just didn't get out of their zone. I don't know where the speed went, where the skill went. Now, I felt the same way in game six. You know, this team is built off of speed and skill and young legs. They have to be active. They got to get out and attack this game in game seven. I'm not saying you got to open the game up, but your first line players, your skilled players, have to show up in this series. And in order to do that, they cannot be sitting on their heels. They need their speed. Speed kills in the Stanley Cup playoffs. Speed kills in the National Hockey League. They got a ton of speed and skill. We got to see that in game seven.
1: All right, that should be a good one. Puck drops at 6 o'clock in Tampa tonight for that matchup. Hey, up next in baseball, the Reds tied a Major League Baseball record that you have to hear to believe. That's next. This is SportsCenter All Night on ESPN Radio.
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2: SportsCenter All Night, ESPN Radio, going to be with you. More reaction to the 76ers bouncing the Celtics from round one coming up here shortly. But right now, let's get to the diamond. Pirates and the Reds in Pittsburgh. Not a Major League Baseball record you want to tie, but here it is with the Reds pitching staff in the second inning.
12: Payoff pitch on its way.
13: Inside, he walked him. Incredible. Seven in a row.
14: I mean, it almost hit him. He couldn't.
13: Terry Francona of the Reds is going to walk out to the mound again. Seven walks in a row.
2: 93.7, the fan, the call there. As you can imagine, this game did not go the Reds' way. Pirates put up two touchdowns on Cincy by the fourth inning.
12: The lefty Brock Burke with the pitch. Fly ball to right field, hit deep toward the wall and off the top of the fence. This will score two. It's a long single off the Clemente wall. Lau and Reynolds score. 14 on the board for the Lumber Company Pirates of 2026. Ryan O'Hearn, a two-run single off the wall.
2: And that was it. That was all the scoring done, but plenty of it by the fourth inning. Pirates win big 17-7. Cubs won Saturday, so the Reds slip out of the top spot of the NL Central. Yankees and the Orioles in the Bronx. Cody Bellinger was seeing it well on a Saturday.
15: Bellinger swings and drives one to right field. O'Neill back on the track at the wall. See ya! A home run for Cody Bellinger, and the Yankees are on the board 1-0. And that one is driven deep to right. See ya. He laps the field. A second home run for Bellinger, and the Yankees lead 6-1.
2: They call the Yes Network. Yankees win 9-4 the final. The Yankees now have won 8 of their last 10. Keeping it in the AL East, Blue Jays in Minnesota meeting up with the Twins. More crooked numbers in the 8th for Toronto.
16: So Schneider gets to second, obviously pushing over Miles Straw to third. And first pitch swinging, Valenzuela, a rocket out to left center. And it makes it over the wall. A three-run shot for the Rook. And the Blue Jays are absolutely blitzing Minnesota in the 8th inning.
2: Final on that one, 11-4. The Blue Jays win. The call on Sportsnet, 590, the fan. How about two teams streaking? The Cardinals have won 5 in a row. The Dodgers have lost 3 in a row. Would they both continue? In St. Louis we go, bottom 3, a runner on for Jordan Walker.
12: And Al knows what he's talking about. The 0-2 pitch to Walker is hit hard to left field, and that's over the head of Hernandez, and it's over the wall! A big fly for Jordan Walker on an 0-2 pitch!
2: They call on the Cardinals Radio Network. The Cards do win 3-2. That's 6th in a row for the Cardinals. 6 wins in a row. The Dodgers have lost a season-high 4 in a row and have gone 5 straight games without a home run for the first time since May of 2015. Cubs and the Diamondbacks now for Wrigley Field, a game you heard on ESPN Radio. Cubs starter Shota Imanaga working into the 7th inning.
17: 2-1 to McCann, who waits, and the pitch, grounded to third. Bregman on the move, throws on the run, and retires McCann to end the inning. The Diamondbacks strand 2 here in the 7th, and Imanaga goes 7 without surrendering a run.
2: So that kept the lead to a 1-0 advantage for the Cubs. Now Cubs looking for an insurance run in the 8th.
17: And he hits this one well to right field. A line drive to the alleyway, and it touches down. It's a base hit. It rolls onto the warning track. He rolls around second, full speed ahead to third. Ahead first dive. He is in there safely. Ian Happ has homered, doubled, and now here in the eighth has tripled for the Cubs as they look to build on a 1-0 lead over the Diamondbacks.
1: Say Suzuki would bring Happ in with a sacrifice fly. Cubs beat the Diamondbacks 2-0. Believe it or not, every team in the NL Central is above 500. ESPN MLB analyst Doug Glanville on with ESPN Radio's Hammer and Emmett. Is Doug surprised by the NL Central's success?
18: I'm surprised. I think it's the other thing that's so wild about it is Milwaukee is fourth and Pittsburgh is fifth, and they both have high positive run differentials. They're outscoring their opponent. In fact, Milwaukee's plus 43. They're like top five in baseball. So you wonder how this will reset. Now, I think the big question that starts to happen is when they get closer to the trade deadline, and you know we'll see what this division looks like, which teams of that group will have the resources and the will to make moves and give up talent to try to get better and make a push for the postseason. That's often the separator. You know, if you talk about the Dodgers or the Padres, they're going to make moves at the trade deadline if they're close, if they're even slightly close. So I think that is what I'm looking for. Those teams, will the Pirates go get a frontline starter, for example, if they're close, and it remains to be seen.
1: 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Was it the Celtics or the 76ers headed for Cancun? More Game 7 reaction is next. 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
1: I'm Vicki Barker. 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
3: People are not going to spend as freely. 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
1: CBS News business analyst Jill Schlesinger. Higher jet fuel costs proved the last straw for low-cost Spirit Airlines, which shut down yesterday. Our travel editor, Peter Greenberg, delivers the bad news for Americans' summer travel plans.
4: For people who are leisure travelers, they're going to have to spend a lot more money to go to where they want to go.
1: Speaking at an event Friday, President Trump has said he'll look at Iran's latest proposals for extending the ceasefire and described the U.S. naval blockade of Iranian ports and the seizure of some oil-bearing vessels this way.
5: We're like pirates. We're sort of like pirates.
1: CBS's Remy Innocencio drills down into that remark.
6: At least three ships boarded since the U.S. imposed a naval blockade on April 13th, turning back at least 48 Iranian-linked ships and freezing billions in Iranian oil and cargo.
1: The Financial Times is reporting the Pentagon has warned the U.K., Poland, Lithuania, and Estonia, among other NATO allies, to expect serious delays for several missile systems. The British Daily says U.S. officials are concerned about inventory levels because so many missiles have been committed to the war on Iran. Back at home, two drug makers are appealing to the Supreme Court to immediately restore full access to the abortion pill. This after a lower court on Friday temporarily restricted abortion providers nationwide from prescribing the pills
7: by
1: telemedicine
7: or
1: sending them by mail, even
7: radio
1: to states where abortion is legal.
7: Morning,
1: CBS News legal analyst Ian Rosenbaum calls this the
7: news.
1: Latest knock-on effect from the Dobbs decision, which overturned Roe v. Wade.
8: After the Dobbs decision, many states passed legislation making it more difficult to have access to abortion. Other than traveling to blue pro-choice states, pregnant women depended on the abortion pill being mailed to them after scheduling a telemedicine visit. Unless the Supreme Court blocks the ruling from the Fifth Circuit, many will be denied abortion. The abortion drug accounts for half of all abortions in the United States.
1: And her foundation is reporting that Iran's imprisoned Nobel Prize laureate Narges Mohammadi has been urgently transferred to a hospital after severe health decline. She apparently experienced two episodes of unconsciousness and a cardiac crisis. The civil rights lawyer was imprisoned in December.
7: The Dodgers have lost the season high, 4 in a row. Cardinals beat them again on Saturday. The Kentucky Derby saw Golden Tempo rally from last place. More on that coming up shortly. And in the NBA, from down 3-1 to moving on to round two.
9: Maxey with the rebound. 30 points, 10 boards, 7 assists, and the comeback's complete. The 76ers, down 3-1, have come all the way back to beat the Boston Celtics, forced to play Game 7 without Jason Tatum, and Philadelphia is on to New York City for round 2 against the Knicks.
7: That was the game you heard right here on ESPN Radio. It took 44 years, but the Philadelphia 76ers beat the Boston Celtics in a playoff series as the Sixers became the 14th team in NBA history to come back from down 3-1 to win a best-of-7 series. Let's send it back to our crew who had the call. Here's Mark Kesicher and P.J. Clarissimo.
10: Judson, thank you very much. The Philadelphia 76ers have come back down 3-1. Two big leads, PJ. There was a 15-point lead for the Sixers in the first half. Boston, with help from their bench, erased that. And then Philly was able to get up 18 points late in the third. Joel Embiid was a warrior performance, PJ. He was hanging in there. He was less than 100%. It got down to one with about 3 minutes to go, and Boston had his chances, just couldn't come up with it.
11: Twice they had chances. It got to one, first of all, at 4:45, and Joel Embiid made a couple of free throws. Then when Nemias Keita made two free throws at 3:49, it was 99-98, Philadelphia barely hanging on, and you're thinking, here they come. They started missing. They missed a couple of possessions in a row, but Boston didn't have an answer. Jaylen Brown missed a three. Jaylen Brown missed a 14-footer. And Peyton Pritchard missed a three-point shot. And then finally, Tyrese Maxey busted through and made a layup to make it 101-98. But from that 99-98 and three opportunities to take the lead. It was a 10-2 run by the Philadelphia 76ers to close the game out. Went from 99-98 to 109-100, our final score.
10: 87 points between Joel Embiid, Tyrese Maxey, VJ Edgecombe. Maxey was terrific down the stretch. Edgecombe plays better than a rookie, but Joel Embiid is as dominant as he was in the ball game with 34 points and 12 rebounds. He was hobbled. Looked like he had some kind of midsection issue as well, but he still was able to log 39 minutes and a very quick turnaround before this second round series.
11: Yeah, you
10: with
11: have
10: the Knicks.
11: To wonder whether he'll be available on Monday night. We'll be there in Madison Square Garden, but don't forget, along with the 34 points and the 12 boards, six assists, because he continued his really good passing, and one big block late.
10: Big block.
11: Really impressive game because he was hurting. Fourth quarter, it looked like A, he was exhausted, and B, that stomach or whatever the injury, if in fact it is an injury, was bothering him. He certainly was slowed down.
10: Well, it took seven games, but the seven seed from Philadelphia wins on the road in Boston, and the Sixers head to New York to face the Knicks in round two starting Monday night on ESPN Radio. Celtics season comes to a close as they lose game seven at home without the injured Jason Tatum. Final score, Philly 109, Boston 100. For PJ Carlissimo, I'm Mark Kestisher right here on your home for the NBA, ESPN Radio, and the ESPN app. Now let's go back to Judson Richards in the studio.
7: Mark, PJ, thank you. As always, great job. Let's get some reaction now to this one on SportsCenter. ESPN NBA analyst Simon Shumpert on what happened to the Celtics on Saturday night.
12: Well, we knew that the Boston Celtics are going to live and die by the three-point line. They've done so all year. It's just they've shot it ridiculously well. And at nights, they don't shoot it well. They've always had the chance to rely on a Jaylen Brown, the chance to rely on a Peyton Pritchard to sort of shoot them out of it or just bail them out of it in some sort of way. It's just when they shoot under 30%, as we've seen in these playoffs, they cannot win. They struggle. And there's times that they are lackadaisical when making the decision on who is going to bail them out at the moment. And I think that the Philadelphia 76ers started to believe in Joel Embiid, one, being able to carry the load that we once thought he couldn't carry because of his injuries. And you started to see the animations come back and the confidence start to build. And then to have Tyrese Maxey be your number one guy, your option at the end that nobody can stay in front of. I think the Philadelphia 76ers just showed the rest of the world that they are one of those scary teams that we once believed, and now they're right here in front of our face.
7: Speaking of the three-point shooting for the Celtics, they were 13 of 49 in the game, just 27%, and missed a lot of big shots in those final few minutes. Here's Shumpert on how Embiid changes the 76ers offensively.
12: It's pacing. I think that having a Tyrese Maxey, one of those guys that you can't stay in front of, you have to put so much attention on every ball screen and every time there's a matchup problem. When he does that, he also goes all the way to the rim. When he goes all the way to the rim, it one leaves offensive rebound lanes for Joel Embiid, as well as Kelly Oubre, who had a great series as well. When he gets to the rim, it makes you make decisions. It makes you go for quick drops. And then he's also able to sit there in that pocket when Tyrese Maxey makes that pocket pass, and he's able to not only make the decision at the free throw line, but he's also able to make a play, make a score, take his time, back it down. The best part about having a Joel Embiid is the way he scores instills confidence in the rest of the team. As you saw him hit that big three when Boston was going to make a run, he tells everybody to calm down. It takes that type of star power. It takes that level of confidence to make your team feel like no matter what run the other side goes on, we're going to win at the end.
7: Good stuff there from Iman Shumpert. Philadelphia 76ers, the number seven seed in the East, will visit number three, New York Knicks, on Monday in game one of the second round. Hey, you know, it'll be fun. How about more game sevens? Well, guess what? We got them. Two of them, in fact, in the NBA this afternoon on ABC. Another game seven, Detroit Pistons hosting the Orlando Magic. The Magic copped up a 24-point lead in game six. So who is the pressure on to win this one? Here's former NBA veteran Evan Turner on primetime.
13: Well, I definitely think so. I think, obviously, they've had a great season of just, you know, dominance in general. Obviously, they led the East in wins. And I think, you know, when it comes to the NBA, it's all about momentum. It's all about mentality. And I think, you know, they kind of took over the game once the fourth quarter hit in that sense. And, you know, they're only at, like, what, 10 points? They only gave up 10 points. The Pistons only gave Magic 10 points. So I think this is the Pistons series to lose because they have all the momentum. They all have all the toughness. And I think even then they're like, yo, we haven't even played our best yet. You know what I mean? Right now, we're relying on an older Tobias Harris. We're relying on Duncan Robinson to make some big shots, and then the greatness of Cade Cunningham. You know, I think once Jalen Duren finally wakes up and everything, it's going to make it an even greater game and get them on the roll for the next round if they can.
7: All right, you can hear that game right here on ESPN Radio, the Magic at the Pistons, Game 7, 3 p.m. Eastern time today. Sean Kelly, Corey Alexander will have your call on that one. Game 6 drama sent this series back to Cleveland for a Game 7. Cavs hosting the Raptors, two-time NBA All-Star and former Wolves and Cavs guard Terrell Brandon on primetime gives his prediction.
14: Oh, I'll definitely give the Cavaliers the edge being at home and having Donovan Mitchell close this thing out. I'll tell you what, you know, I respect the Raptors and, you know, RJ Barrett. He must have had some of that Canadian prayer going on at the end of that game because what a shot at the end of the game. But, yeah, I'm looking forward to the Cavs closing this thing out. But what a great series. I love Game 7. You know, it really brings the best out of coaching, the best out of players, and it keeps all of us as fans on the edge of our seat, man. I love it. But I guess for the Cavs to close this thing out.
7: 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Aaron Goldhammer, half of ESPN Radio's Hammer and Emmett, says big changes could be coming if the Cavs lose this series to the Raptors. Raptors and the Cavs tip off at 7:30 Eastern Time. 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It was the 152nd running of the Kentucky Derby. Here is Marty Smith on SportsCenter with more on a historic afternoon at Churchill Downs.
15: Every Kentucky Derby winner stampedes into history. Cherie DeVoe kicked the door down, etching her name in the record book as the first female trainer in 152 years to win the Run for the Roses.
16: I'm quite overwhelmed, to be honest. I keep getting the has it set in. No, it hasn't. Can't wait to take a moment to breathe and just to really let this all set in.
17: How do you describe what you just achieved?
16: I can't. A lot has been made about a female trainer winning the Kentucky Derby, and I'm honored that I get to be that person. And I hope this just paves the way for any other little girl with big dreams or woman with big dreams. I always thought that the sky was the limit. Now, really, truly is the limit.
15: Jockey Jose Ortiz won his first Derby too, besting his big brother Irad, who finished second aboard Renegade.
18: Very special. Obviously, we both want to win. This is a long time dream for us. We grew up in the sport. My grandpa rode, my uncle rode, and obviously, Kentucky Derby is the biggest race in the world for me.
15: Cherie DeVoe told me that her little girl dreams included horses being a part of her life. When she was introduced to thoroughbreds, she realized horses could be her life. Are they ever?
7: What an incredible story that was as Golden Tempo wins the Kentucky Derby. This is SportsCenter all night on ESPN Radio. Let's get back to Major League Baseball. A lot of big scoring happening on a Saturday. How about this one? Guardians and the A's in Sacramento. Cool moment here in the seventh inning.
19: Swung on, banged up the middle. Diving is Wilson. It's by him in the center. There's the first Major League hit for Bezzano, and it scores Hoskins and the water. And the Guardians now have a commanding 9-5 lead. And mom and dad in from Australia have seen their son deliver.
7: Congratulations to Travis Bezzano there with his first Major League hit. The call on WTAAM 1100. Guardians, they really had opened up in the eighth.
19: The pitch. Swung on, hammered, deep right field. This ball is gone. A three-run pinch hit homer to right by Kyle Manzardo. And it's 12-5 Cleveland. Manzardo off the bench with his second home run of the season. His third pinch hit of the campaign. And Cleveland has blown up for 11 runs in the last four innings.
7: And the scoring would continue as well. Guardians beat the A's with a final of 14-6. The Tampa Bay Rays are playing some great baseball as we head into May, taking on the Giants in Tampa. Bottom of the fifth inning, Rays doubling up their lead.
20: 1-1. Drive on a line to center. It's a base hit for Jonathan Aranda. Wall scores. Simpson right behind him. Throw goes to third. Jonathan Aranda comes through again. His two-run single makes it 4-0 Tampa Bay in the fifth.
7: They call in 620 WDAE. Rays win 5-1. They're winners of 8 of their last 10. Now, during their current road trips, the San Francisco Giants are 0-5 and have yet to hit a home run. In Washington, we go Brewers and the Nationals. Brewers looking for win number 3 in a row. In the first, Milwaukee was on them.
21: Brewers have them loaded 1-0, looking for more here, but it's 0-2 on Lockridge. Griffin brings home the pitch, and it's a ground ball through the left side into left field, a base hit. Sanchez will score. Bauer's chugging around third. He will score. It's a two-run single for Brandon Lockridge, and the Brewers lead it 3-0. Another clutch two-out hit for Brandon Lockridge, who's been so good in those situations this year.
7: They call in 620 WTMJ. Milwaukee is a winner with a final of 4-1. Marlins and the Phillies in beautiful Miami. A solo shot for the Fish in the fifth.
22: You know, 6 punch outs, 4 of which on the split so far. 1-1. That one crushed out to right and deep. Reyes looking up, and it's gone.
23: Look how that is. I see you.
22: Serious pop. That's cleanup man X to you. His second home run of the year, and it gives the Fish some breathing room. 3-0 Marlins, bottom five.
7: The call on 104.3 WQAM. Marlins blank to Phillies, 4-0, the final. In Detroit now, Tigers squaring off against the Rangers. How about a 3-run blast right out of the gates for the home team?
24: The 1-2 to Dingler.
22: High fly ball. Absolute no doubter of a home run. The slider hung, and Dylan Dingler gives the Tigers a 3-0 lead with his sixth of the year.
7: Tigers would hold on as well. They beat the Rangers 5-1. The call there on 97.1, the ticket. Let's go to the AL Central now. White Sox and the Padres in San Diego. Watch out for these Sox.
25: Second and third, no outs. The pitch. Edgar, base hit. Pass Cronenworth out into right. Maidraw scores. Antonacci will stop at third.
7: The call on ESPN 1000. The White Sox blank the Padres 4-0. And the Sox, no, not the Red Sox, the White Sox have now won 5 in a row. Braves, Rockies in Colorado. Drake Baldwin ready to go in the top of the first.
26: 0-1 pitch, hit well to deep left field, got some carry to it, back to the wall, that is out of here. Home run by Drake Baldwin, a high and mighty blast to left, and it's 2-0 Braves in the top of the first.
7: That was a call on 680 The Fan. Braves pound the Rockies 9-1. The Braves lead the NL East, already up by 7.5 games. Coming up next, perhaps a little bit of NFL action. Also, our top sound coming up. 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
27: This is Rich Eisen. 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And the actor Laz Alonso, Mother's Milk from The Boys final season on Amazon Prime, is with us. 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
15: Maxey with the rebound. 30 points, 10 boards, 7 assists, and the comeback's complete. The 76ers, down 3-1, have come all the way back to beat the Boston Celtics, forced to play Game 7 without Jason Tatum, and Philadelphia is on to New York City for round 2 against the Knicks.
11: Number 4.
14: Now to baseball, and St. Louis continues to roll. 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
16: And Al knows what he's talking about. The 0-2 pitch to Walker is hit hard to left field. And that's over the head of Hernandez, and it's over the wall. A big fly for Jordan Walker on an 0-2 pitch.
11: Number 3.
14: The Braves are a Major League best 24-10. And they get a web gem in Colorado at 680 The Fan.
16: Drives one out towards center field, drifting back Dubon, sprinting back to the wall. He's got it, and then bangs into the wall. He holds on. Long throw back to first base is not in time, but that's an amazing catch by Dubon. Absolutely rattled his head on the wall and held on. What a catch by Mauricio. I mean, fearlessly into the wall.
11: Number 2.
14: And some more great glove work, this time for the Guardians in a win over the A's on WTAM 1100.
15: Swung on, hammered high in the air. Kelpin's back at the wall. He leaps and he made the catch. He'll throw back towards first. Not in time. He took a home run away from Soderstrom in his first play in the major leagues here in 2026. He went above the 8-foot wall and robbed him of a home run.
11: Number 1.
14: And our top sound at the 152nd running of the Kentucky Derby, the final call on the Horse Racing Network.
17: As they come to the last 16th of a mile, Janon Berman in front, both selling a huge long shot.
12: What a great Saturday it was in sports. John Ryder, thank you. Well done. Why don't we get back to a little bit of Major League Baseball. Angels and the Mets in Southern California knotted at 3 in the 10th inning. Angels at the dish.
18: Two outs. They're loaded. The pitch. There's a shot in a left center field. It's going to drop in and win the ball game. He did do it. Oswald Peraza, the hero tonight, as the Angels found a way to get that winning run in, and the Angels come away with the 4-3 victory in 10.
12: The Angels, that call, in fact, on the Angels Radio AM 830 network as a final 4-3, which sends the New York Mets record with that high payroll to 11-22. ESPN Baseball Insider Buster Olney, part of the Baseball Tonight podcast host, and also joining ESPN Radio's Hammer and Emmett. Here's Buster on why haven't the Mets fired their manager and Carlos Mendoza.
19: Because at least they're intellectually honest with themselves.
0: because they know that the reason why they're losing all these games is not because of Carlos Mendoza. It's because they have a group of veteran players who are really underperforming so far. They have had comprehensive failure with their everyday lineup. The veteran team that David Stearns, the head of baseball operations, Steve Cohen, they put that group together and they have not played well. And you do wonder how they're going to find their way out of the woods. Like when you're watching the Phillies now, since they made a change of manager, they're playing better. They have a good rotation. You wonder how the Mets are going to hit well enough to potentially get back into contention. So on one hand, I would say this. Respect the fact that the Mets are coming out and saying out loud, look, it's not Carlos Mendoza's fault. We're not going to fire him. On the other hand, I agree with some of the other reporters, columnists, who are saying David Stearns, the head of baseball ops, needed to do that in front of cameras and take responsibility. The buck stops here, instead of just leaking it to one reporter who covers the team.
12: That's what Buster Olney had to say about the Mets. One note from the NFL. Here's Andy Reid on the status of Patrick Mahomes.
1: Yeah, we've got to see on that. He is in a good position to be able to do some things. There's some rules and regulations that go with that, Herbie, so we got to just make sure that we're on top of that part. But if he can do some things, phase two, remember, is there's no contact. There's no offense versus defense. So it's phase three that you get into that. And once you start the clock, then the clock's got to be rolling. So you just have to evaluate what you want to do there. But he's in a position where he can do everything, I think.
12: Mahomes recovering from ACL surgery. This is ESPN Radio.
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1: I'm Vicki Barker. 5,000 U.S. troops to be yanked out of Germany, and that's just the start.
2: We're going to cut way down, and we're cutting a lot further than 5,000. Thank you very much.
1: President Trump anchored, among other things, by the German chancellor's recent remarks saying the U.S. has been humiliated by Iran and has no strategy there. To the BBC's Joe Inwood.
3: This is just the latest fracturing of the European-U.S. relationship and the NATO military alliance it underpins. There is a feeling that both sides would lose from a move that will surely be welcomed by Moscow.
1: With the U.S. blockade of Iranian ports in the Strait of Hormuz continuing, says CBS's Remy Innocencio.
4: The world's most critical oil choke point has effectively been shut down. 3,000 ships a month before the war, now to almost none. But America is only half of this stranglehold story. Iran's Revolutionary Guard has launched more than 40 attacks and seizures on commercial vessels further inside the strait around its narrowest points. At least 10 merchant mariners have been killed, says the United Nations, and about 20,000 more are trapped, like Captain Raman Kapoor from India.
5: My crew is under constant stress ever since the war started, since we are stranded inside this conflict zone. There is nothing much we can do.
1: With the Iran war pushing food and fuel prices ever higher.
6: 42% of Americans say they are cutting back on their household spending. With the midterms approaching, President Trump is promising prices will fall once the war ends.
1: CBS News national security reporter Olivia Gazis. Rising jet fuel prices finally killed off budget carrier Spirit Airlines yesterday. CBS's Ali Bauman has more.
7: Several airlines are offering passengers capped or discounted fares. For employees, they're offering spare seats and preferential employment interviews. But what passengers need to know is that those discounted rates are only going to last a few days, so anyone who needs to rebook should do so as soon as possible.
1: And history has been made at the Kentucky Derby.
8: The 152nd Run for the Roses on NBC.
9: Golden Temple and Cherie DeVore make history!
8: Ridden by Jose Ortiz, Golden Temple passed 17 horses just before the wire to win the 1.25-mile race in 2 minutes and 2.27 seconds, beating odds of 23-1.
10: Even sunk in that I won the Derby.
8: Trainer Cherie DeVoe, now the first woman to train the winning horse at the Kentucky Derby.
10: This was a plan, how he runs, and I watched Jose picking horses off one by one.
8: Will Golden Tempo run in the Preakness Stakes in 2 weeks? DeVoe said the horse will decide. Michael Toscano, CBS News.
1: The Preakness is scheduled for May 16th, the Belmont Stakes on June 6th. This is CBS News.
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17: Good morning. It is 4 minutes past 6 a.m., 37 degrees under partly sunny skies. We've got a clearing day today, sunshine with highs near 54. We'll check the weather in full detail as part of this look at state and local news. Colchester Police Department say they found 20-year-old Logan Buchanan dead at the Mallet Creek Wildlife Management Area. It happened Friday evening when Colchester Police say they got a call about a missing man around 5 p.m. Officials found Buchanan's truck at the Mallet Creek Wildlife Management Area parking lot a short time later. Officers discovered Logan Buchanan dead at about 11:46 case in the morning yesterday in the Mallett Creek Wildlife Management Area. The Vermont Medical Examiner will determine the exact cause of death, but police say the death is not considered suspicious. Three people are in custody, allegedly, for committing a burglary. It was Friday at about 5:18 p.m. Troopers from the St. Johnsbury Barracks dispatched to a report of a burglary at a residence on Scott Highway in Groton, Vermont. Upon arriving on scene, it was determined that one of the individuals was known to the witnesses and lived at a residence in that Groton area. Troopers responded to his residence and made contact with 19-year-old Tristan Colbeth and 29-year-old Rose Holloway. Investigation revealed that both had entered the residence along with 19-year-old Logan Edson without permission from the owner with the intent to steal property. Colbeth and Holloway taken into custody, transported to the St. J. Barracks for processing, and now being lodged at the Northeast Correctional Center complex for lack of bail. It was yesterday the troopers made contact with Edson. He was taken into custody, and he is lodged at the Northeast Correctional Complex for lack of bail. They have, all three have a court date during the noon hour tomorrow in criminal court. Green Up Day yesterday, a successful statewide volunteer event dedicated to removing roadside litter and promoting environmental stewardship. On all counts, it was successful as the workers worked together, volunteering, cleaning up neighborhood roads, parks, and waterways to improve the visual environment of Vermont communities. The event, which has been a tradition since 1970, activated thousands of volunteers who were out with those green bags yesterday. A program helping Vermonters to fix up their cars to pass air pollution tests on annual inspections could well be on the chopping block. The Automotive Emissions Repair Assistance Program helps low-income Vermonters pay for repairs to their engines, mufflers, or catalytic converters. The aim is to keep vehicles on the road and keep the air clean. But the state budget under consideration right now in Montpelier strips the pilot program of its funding. Program leader said the program was meant to replace a waiver that ended in January, giving people a year to fix their cars. They have since seen an uptick in applications. Democratic leaders on the House Appropriations Committee said only a handful of drivers in two towns in Vermont have taken advantage of the program so far. And in a year where money is tight, they say there are other pressing needs. And a Waterbury man getting a $530 fine and points on his license for going 100 miles per hour where he shouldn't have. It was yesterday at about 4:30 that the Vermont State Police were patrolling I-89 in the area of mile marker 66 Waterbury, observing a vehicle traveling southbound at a high rate of speed. Radar indicated the vehicle traveling

0: 18th, and again 2 points on his license and a $530 fine. We'll be taking a look at sports in just a
1: through moment. Being in the Vermont Army National Guard, I was able to obtain my master's degree with federal tuition assistance. In between that and the contributions from my civilian employer, I didn't pay for my master's degree out of pocket at all. I'm Captain Tommy Hamlin, and I'm an engineer officer in the Vermont Army National Guard. I've been able to go to schools that are catered towards the jobs that I was doing and develop skills that I would not have developed if I had only been in my civilian career track.
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0: Well, checking sports, it was the Houston Astros defeating the Boston Red Sox 6-3 yesterday at Fenway Park. Starter Connelly Early, now 2-2 on the season, took the loss after being tagged for 5 runs in 4 innings. Same two teams do battle today, 12:50, the pregame show here on WDEV. As mentioned in the national news, the 2026 Kentucky Derby, the 152nd running, is now history. Golden Temple, the winner, a 23-1 long shot, securing a dramatic victory by just a nose. And this an historic milestone because with this win, trainer Sherry DeVoe became the first female trainer to win the Kentucky Derby. It was do or die for the Boston Celtics yesterday in the NBA playoffs, and they died. It was the 76ers 109-100 in the final yesterday. So the Sixers will move on to the conference semifinals tomorrow, playing the Knicks. Today, Game 7 in the first series between the Magic and Pistons will be played. That series tied at 3 apiece. And also today, tonight at 7:30, the Raptors and Cavaliers finish up. That series tied at 3 apiece. In the first round activity, the Canadiens and the Lightning are, one will move on to the second round as tonight at 6 p.m., the Canadiens and Lightning are matching up with that series tied at 3 games apiece. Also, in the second round, yesterday, the Hurricanes defeated the Flyers 3-0. So the Hurricanes lead that series 1-0. Also today, actually tonight, game 1 in the second round have the Wild and the Avalanche doing battle. We'll be back with the weather after this.
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8: This is meteorologist Ryan Knapp with an exclusive report for the stations of Radio Vermont. While looking at the weather map this morning, an area low pressure will move up the coast as high pressure builds from the west, then weakens this evening as a warm front swings northeast overnight into Monday. Sunday will bring clouds with some isolated drizzle or rain showers in the morning, but as high pressure builds, a clearing trend is expected, leading to some sunshine by the afternoon. Highs will range in the mid to upper 50s in the Champlain.

0: Valley and Upper Valley with lower to mid-50s in the Northeast Kingdom. And winds will be light early, but then shift to the northwest at 5 to 10 miles per hour with gusts up to 25 miles per hour. Overnight, a warm front will lift northeastward, spreading clouds overhead and providing a chance of rain showers after midnight. Northwest winds will shift to the south at 5 to 10 miles per hour before dampening to light and variable. Lows range in the upper 30s to lower 40s in the Champlain Valley and mid to upper 30s in the Upper Valley and Northeast Kingdom. For Radio Vermont, this is meteorologist Ryan Knapp reporting from the Mount Washington Observatory.
1: Right now at 6:15, 37 degrees under partly sunny skies here in central Vermont.
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0: Good morning and welcome into the Living Hope Wesleyan Sunday Radio Worship right here on WDEV FM and AM. We are live each and every Sunday morning, 6 until 8, and happy to be with you from the station on Stowe Street. Lee, good morning to you. How are you today?
1: Good. Doing great, Pastor. Thanks.
0: So I do have to say, and I'll start with this, and then we'll open the real program with prayer, but I think I'm happy now that I can go to bed at a decent time, meaning the Celtics blew Game 7. I kind of knew they would after Game 5, just how that all played out was not good. And then the Bruins losing to the Buffalo Sabres, but in Game 6 at home, so I don't know what it is. Home court, home ice does not prove beneficial for our Boston teams. And the Red Sox, well, they're looking a little rough. There's still time, but I guess I do not have to invest in them for the next couple months. So I think I can go to bed early, wake up earlier, and be a little bit more productive instead of emotional with my sports teams.
1: Yeah, that's right. You can redirect your focus towards something that will actually, I don't know. I've followed sports for a long time, and I've found that at this point in my life, I don't follow it so much. To be perfectly honest with everybody out there, a lot of times I'm often indifferent. I mean, I follow, and I'll open up when I check the news in the morning. I see if the Red Sox won or not, but beyond that, there's not a whole lot of
0: emotional investment.
1: They did not win yesterday, no. And so it's interesting. I just have started to move my attention, or, you know, I'm being pulled in a way that is far more important. Whether the Red Sox win or the Red Sox lose, how does that affect you in any way besides emotionally?
0: Yeah.
1: You can get mad or happy, but it doesn't affect your bottom line. And it, you know, there are, as we see and we talk about frequently on this show on Sunday mornings, there's a lot more important things to be concerned about in this world. So it's all right to spend a little bit of time on it, but we're glad you're here with us on Sunday morning to talk about the relevance of Scripture in everyday life.
0: Oh, certainly true, and not just the relevance, but how it applies and it will change you. But let's open in prayer. Jesus, we do thank you for your love, your grace, your mercy, your sacrifice, your help, your healing, your strength, your peace, your hope. Oh God, you are indescribable, but we are grateful for you. Thank you that you know us, that you love us, and you are willing to lead us. So may we boldly, confidently, courageously follow after you. And it's in your name, Jesus, we pray. Amen.
1: Amen.
0: Lee, interestingly, at church, small country family church, I'm the only one on staff, so typically I would lead whatever the progression in the service facilitate, but now we have the what's equivalent to the church board or elders, deacons, depending on your church tradition, lead a different part. And so whether it's the open, the welcome, they always provide a scripture and then opening prayer, then that goes into the music, the worship time as well. And one of our LAC members, local advisory council, he provided this, Jude 17 through 22, and that's not chapters because Jude is only one chapter. This is just the verses. So Jude 17 through 22, and it says, "But you, dear friends, remember what was predicted by the apostles of our Lord Jesus Christ. They told you in the end time there will be scoffers living according to their own ungodly desires. These people create divisions in our worldly, not having the Spirit. But you, dear friends, as you build yourselves up in your most holy faith, praying in the Holy Spirit, keep yourselves in the love of God, waiting expectantly for the mercy of our Lord Jesus Christ for eternal life. Have mercy on those who waver. Save others by snatching them from the fire. Have mercy on others, but with fear, hating even the garment defiled by the flesh." And that ends with verse 23. Lee, in your translation, could you read verses 22 and 23 from Jude?
1: Verse 22, "And on some have compassion, making a distinction, but others save with fear, pulling them out of the fire, hating even the garment defiled by the flesh.
0: I remember I was a youth pastor at the time, and we went to a youth conference, I believe it was, and there was a speaker, and he says, you can either be a road sign or a roadblock to hell. And a lot of times Christians will say, don't go there, hell's down that path, or that's a bad decision, you shouldn't go that direction. And he was suggesting, and as a youth evangelist typically are, was a little bit more dramatic, and then he said, you need to be a roadblock, and are you willing to sacrifice your time, your interest, your agenda, to stand in front, and as this verse suggests, to snatch people from the fire. How much do we want to get involved? And I think there is something now, actually, I know, but I just read the study about it, how many younger Christians, and depending on how you define younger, but would say, it's not my job to, quote, proselytize or invite people to say the sinner's prayer and so on. They say, it's God's job. So I'm just going to live a Christian life. I'm going to point people to Jesus. But when it comes time to say, is there a hell? Or to reaffirm it's God's conviction and to know the difference between God's conviction and human or Satan's condemnation, how far are we willing to stand in the path of somebody who's making decisions based on scripture that are leading to hell? So you could be a road sign, which is great, needed, necessary, good, positive, or you could be a roadblock and willing just to do everything you can to snatch people from hell, as this scripture suggests. What are your thoughts on that? Road sign or roadblock?
1: Well, to characterize the youngster who thinks that it's not their job to proselytize, number one, that's not what Jesus taught to his followers. Just go out and spread the word is what he taught. And when I hear somebody say, it's not my job to go out and proselytize, my first thought was toward what Jesus said to the church of Laodicea in the book of Revelations in chapter 3. He says, because you are neither hot nor cold, I will spit you out of my mouth.
0: Right.
1: And if you are not willing to go out and share the message with others, if you are not willing to risk reprisal, or as Jude writes about, those mockers in the last time who would walk according to their own ungodly lusts, and I could see why some young people would be reticent to do that, because they know based on what they're seeing in their schools and their classmates and everybody else, they're going to run into some mockery. There's no doubt about it.
0: Right.
1: So I could see why people might want to avoid that.
0: Yeah.
1: But I mean, Jesus warns in the church of Laodicea, that's the last church, and he says, you are poor, blind, wretched, naked, and miserable. I think those are the five words that are described. He goes, and you don't know it. And that goes for all of us, whether you are a believer or not. And he also warns them that, he goes, to the church of Laodicea, he goes, I will give you the opportunity to overcome the world as I have overcome the world. And to me, that means, when I read that, let me just read that exactly. It says, because you say I am rich, have become wealthy, and have need of nothing, and do not know that you are wretched, miserable, poor, blind, and naked. He says, I counsel you to buy from me gold refined in the fire, that you may be rich, and white garments, that you may be clothed, that the shame of your nakedness may not be revealed, and anoint your eyes with eye salve, that you may see. And he says, behold, I stand at the door and knock. If anyone hears my voice and opens the door, I will come in to him and dine with him, and he to me. Then we get to verse 21. To him who overcomes, I will grant to sit with me on my throne, as I also overcame and sat down with my Father on his throne. So, Pastor Jeff, how did Jesus overcome the world?
0: Yeah. Well, by the blood of the Lamb and the power of their testimony is what we find in Scripture.
1: Right. Or by laying down his life for his friends.
0: Yeah.
1: And if you're going out there and trying to deliver the word of God to scoffers and mockers and people who are going to, you know, beat you and kill you, then that's a price worth paying for. That's the kind of thing that we talk about here quite a bit, about trying to break loose from this world where you're in this flesh bag that is going to break down and die. And beyond that, there's this other life that you can't see, but Jesus tells you it's there and it's real. So Jesus says, whoever is going to give up his life will gain it, and whoever looks to save his life will lose it.
0: Right.
1: And so he's talking about what you will be willing to concede in this world in order to keep this life, as opposed to surrendering to God and offering up to him whatever you do in this life so that you may gain eternity in heaven at the end of this earthly life.
0: Right. He's Lee Cattell. I'm Jeff Fuller. You are listening to the Living Hope Wesleyan Sunday Radio Worship right here on WDEV. As we continue, I think it's so important that people use wisdom when they are confronted by scoffers, but they also have that deep courage and unction to proclaim the truth of Jesus. Now, one thing people say, and it is true, that when God says, go and spread the good news, he's saying, make disciples. And people say, well, he's not saying make converts, he's saying make disciples. And I would agree to a point. In your process of discipleship, you need to be explaining and sharing what you've been through and inviting others into that reality of God calling us a new creation. And as we invite people into that, they're going to ask questions, and some of those questions are going to be difficult to answer because either we've had to struggle with them personally, or there's a spiritual battle that takes place because we are spiritual, eternal, abundant beings that God's given life to. God's life is abundant, eternal, and spiritual. And if we think, well, that's just when you die and go to heaven, you miss out on all the power in Acts 1:8 that God gives us through his Holy Spirit, that you will receive power once the Spirit comes and you'll be my witnesses through, well, where you are, where you work, where you hope to be. God starts where you are to build on those relationships so you have credibility. So as you share his love and his truth, they've already seen it as a witness in you as well as throughout Scripture. And if it's been difficult to find a Christian that is not hypocritical, well, you'll probably never find a Christian that's not hypocritical, but one that is not self-aware and growing in that surrender to Jesus. Read the stories of the Bible, of what Jesus has done through many individuals that are broken, that are lost, that are sinful, that have gone the wrong way, but God gently pulls them back, and that's what he's trying to do with us. I have a friend I've mentioned before over the last year or so. This friend made a profession of faith and was really real and true, and I believe sincere, but now recently has not gone back on the profession of faith, but now is choosing to leave what we would say is a sinful lifestyle detrimental to that faith. And they're saying, well, I'm a Christian now, it does not matter how I live. And I've heard so much, what would you say, judgment on this person. And somebody said, well, Jeff, you seem to know this individual. Do you think their conversion was sincere? And I would say, yes. But the more that we grow in Christ, but we think that's an allowance for us to live how we want, it's misguided. It's deceitful. It's blind to the truth of Jesus, because Jesus is saying, I'm making you a new creation. I'm not just giving you salvation so you can go back to that old life. And I thought it was appropriate. I did not read the scripture until last night that our board member brought, but I just want to read. This is Jude. I'm going to start at verse 20. But you, dear friends, as you build yourselves up in your most holy faith, praying in the Holy Spirit, keep yourselves in the love of God, waiting expectantly for the mercy of our Lord Jesus Christ for eternal life. Have mercy on those who waver. Save others by snatching them from the fire. Have mercy on others, but with fear, hating even the garment defiled by the flesh. And similar, when scripture talks about how do you treat the outsider or the non-Christian, you treat them, well, as Jesus did, willing to sacrifice himself to do the will of the Father, that they might one day choose repentance and God's salvation. And that can be difficult. And this is where the question to you comes in, Lee. Somebody that professes to be a Christian, somebody that is a friend of yours, but for whatever reason, Satan has their eyes turned on him for this moment, for this season. How do you interact with somebody that was a friend but maybe stabbed you in the back, that you went to church with or professed to be a Christian, but now they're saying near blasphemous things? How would you treat that individual?
1: Well, we're taught to forgive people who sin against us. So you try and start with that and not to judge them. And I'd like to think that it's not our job to judge people who are in sin, because we are sinful ourselves. No one is immune from the sinful nature that we have. But to assume a sinful nature and not accept it, I think we have to accept the things that we do that are sinful as sinful. And not to say, well, this is just how I am, so I'm going to be this way. I mean, those sinful problems that we have, and for some folks, I mean, some folks may not have certain sins, but they've got others, and nobody's without some.
0: Right, right.
1: So if it isn't your problem, be thankful that that problem isn't yours. But remember, there are others.
0: For all have sinned and fallen short of the glory of God. For the wages of sin is death, but the gift of God is eternal life. This applies to every individual that's ever lived or ever will live on planet Earth, except for Jesus, because he was completely man, yes, but he was also completely God. This also means that we have the answer for those that are struggling, and that is not, you know, just you're okay because, you know, you're okay. But there's a remedy for what ails us. And there's something that we need to be able to identify of saying, hey, it's not through depression that we acknowledge we have sin in our lives or we are tempted by certain sins, but we have great joy because God's given us by his grace the answer through Jesus. And the reality is, you might struggle with a sin that I don't struggle with, I'm not tempted by. That does not make me better than you. That just means my sin is different than yours. My temptation is different than yours. And instead of saying, well, your sin is worse or my sin is worse, we just say, thank Jesus for the fact that he died for all sins. So as I choose to live in the joy that God's forgiven me for my sin, I pray for this individual that they will choose to live in the joy that God has forgiven them for their sin. Now they have to live in his freedom and in his victory. But too often we will, what's the expression? We judge others by their action, but we judge ourselves by our intention. Mm. Well, I intend to do better. I know that was wrong, but I intend to make it right. I intend to. And we just need to say, hey, all of us need the love and power of Jesus. And that's been the most disheartening thing, is seeing people point fingers at my friend and say, well, what a fake, what a pathological liar, instead of saying, we need to pray and intercede that the blinders would come off those eyes and not just surrender and dip your toe in, but a complete full body experience where you jump in with both feet and you're immersed into the presence of Jesus and say, well, this new life is what I need, what I desire, and what I've always hoped for.
1: Right. Jesus preached a lot about salvation, which we're happy to receive, but he also preached a lot about obedience. And Paul talked quite a bit about self-control, which goes hand in hand with obedience. 1 Corinthians chapter 9, verse 27, God writes through Paul, "But I discipline my body and keep it under control, lest after preaching to others, I myself should be disqualified." So Paul's talking about the necessity of self-discipline in his own life to make sure he remains faithful to his calling. And that's the other thing that you may find if you say, well, I'm going to go back and indulge in my past preferences. That is going to, that does not stand on it alone on itself.
0: Right. Well, for sure.
1: And it will have a cumulative effect. So
0: what was that scripture reference again?
1: 1 Corinthians 9:27.
0: So I find kind of joy in this. It makes me smile that Paul is writing the church of Corinth, but he's also writing the church in Galatia 5:24-26. Now those who belong to Christ Jesus have crucified the flesh with its passions and desires. If we live by the Spirit, let us also keep in step with the Spirit. Let us not become conceited, provoking one another, envying one another. So it did not matter if it was Corinth or Galatia, or if it's here in Waterbury or the town that you live. God is saying to all of us, we need to crucify the flesh to live in obedience in what he's called us to. And so with great joy, we can say God is convicting you. That feeling that you feel just off, we need to submit and surrender and follow what God is telling us to, but also to realize we are all in need of that counsel, of that mentor, or the Great Commission, that we are making disciples, of that disciple maker telling us, this is what God requires of you based on Scripture through the power of the Holy Spirit. You can either obey it or you can reject it, but there's consequences to both. And I think this is what the hard teaching is sometimes as a pastor or as a Christian, or maybe you as a listener, you're like, well, this kind of, it's kind of hard today. It's like, well, sometimes God is saying, hey, this is going to mean personal change. And as I mentioned, Dr. Sam Chand, he says, we all want to grow, but change plus pain equals growth. So we like the change, but the pain is a difficult part until we see true growth.
1: And if you're looking in Scripture, you can find places where there's uplifting and encouraging passages to read, but there's also clear warning and potential condemnation. Like, you know, we said, we gave a couple of verses there from Paul, and in Romans 8:13 he writes, "For if you live according to the flesh, you will die. But if by the Spirit you put to death the deeds of the body, you will live." So that speaks directly to the idea of, you know, I'm kind of fond of my previous, right, you know, my previous patterns, and they're comfortable and enjoyable, but you know, there's pretty clear warning that if that's what you're going to pursue, and Paul wrote, number one, those sins will drag you away from God, and number two, it's going to lead to eternal death is what he's indicating there.
0: Right. What is so good, I mean, there's so many things, but one thing that I just experienced, excuse me, so good about God's grace and his amazing power. I was playing basketball Wednesday. There's a lunch bunch that gets together and plays, and there's a new guy playing and a big guy, and having a guy 6'4" that can shoot threes here in Vermont, that's kind of like, hey, where are you from? He's like, I just moved here from Minnesota. Younger guy, and I don't know why, it just seemed like God had me ask him and say, do you go to church anywhere? He's like, yeah, I do. I just moved here to become the new pastor of a church in Berlin, Christ the Redeemer. And so we got talking, and it was a great time, and I actually shot the best I've shot in a lot of months, maybe even years. I only missed 3 shots. I was sharing this story at a small group on Wednesday, and they said, what, you only shot 4 times? And I was like, oh, that's that's funny. But and then since, I think because I was bragging about my shooting, I have a pulled muscle in my upper back, mm-hmm. so I haven't been able to play since. So pride goes before a fall. But anyway, going back to this story, this guy, his name is Sam, 26 years old. His wife is in the Air National Guard, and we just want to pray for them. They have a 2.5-year-old son, but just moved here from Minnesota, as I mentioned. And it was so encouraging to play basketball in Montpelier. And for some of you that aren't aware, Montpelier can lend itself to more, how do I say this politically correctly, non-God mindset where we were playing. But just to be encouraged by this young guy just moved here to be a pastor of a church that feels like God called him. And so we just want to pray for Sam and his family, but just know that God brings encouragement to you that you think, or you might think, hey, nobody knows me here. It's a sport. I can let my guard down. But just knowing not just another Christian, but another pastor, it's like, how can we make sure that we're competitive? Because I think Jesus was competitive in everything he did. Like, he would do it with all of his heart, all of his soul, all of his mind, as he commands us to. But also we're respectful to one another. And it was just so good for me just to know, well, there are other pastors in the area and, frankly, other younger pastors coming in to share God's word. So.
1: I give you credit because, I don't know, I thought maybe you might be threatened by another basketball-playing pastor here in Central
0: Vermont.
1: I'll take him.
0: Father Matthew's an excellent player right here in Waterbury as well. He'll play with us sometimes as well. But when you hear that a 26-year-old just moved to Vermont to pastor a church from Minnesota, what comes to mind? Encouragement? Discouragement?
1: Well, coming from Minnesota... Okay, so did he go to a... He went to a...
0: Seminary college. I'm not sure where, but yeah.
1: And, okay, well, maybe he said, give me the toughest assignment you have. Let's take him to Vermont and see what he can do. But, you know, it's terrific. And there are a lot of churches in the area where they've got some pastors who are kind of aging out, so I suspect there's a lot of opportunities opening up. So for a youngster out of Minnesota who's just out of school and is looking for an opportunity to go, you know, I mean, Vermont's an appealing place to many people for a lot of reasons, so that is encouraging that, you know, people wouldn't automatically write off Vermont as a place where you can go and either plant a church or take an existing one and carry it on.
0: Well, it was probably a bad joke, but we had a pastor come to our place. This was, what, 15 years ago now, 16 years ago? And he came to us from Kansas, and he was greeted by one of our fine church members by telling him, Vermont, you're not in Kansas anymore. And so there were some things that he had to learn, but I think whether it's for me and Pastor Sam or for me and others, that we are encouraged by the fact that God's bringing Christians to us to help us as co-laborers in the Great Commission, that we would make disciples and share God's truth and invite people into the reality of salvation. And maybe today, as you listen, you're just thinking of, well, I need to pray for that pastor or that local church. Or I don't even know who the pastor's there. Or they've been looking for a pastor for several years now. If we just pray for our own local church, it's fine and good. But frankly, we need help. Because if your local church, Lee Lowell Bible Church or Living Hope Wesleyan or Church of the Valley or whatever have you, if somehow we could, and this is a big stretch, if somehow we could effectively minister to 10,000 people, mega church would be awesome. It would like kind of be cool, maybe. So I have my doubts the older I get in ministry. But that's 30,000 people. They're, even though Vermont's a small state, we need more churches that are effectively preaching the gospel by the power of the Holy Spirit, sharing God's word. And so we should be rooting on other churches. We should be praying for Bible-believing pastors to come into different locations and say, help us spread the gospel. And then we learn, this is Hebrews 10. I was going to bring up the verse about the harvest is plentiful, but the workers are few. So pray to the Lord of the harvest to bring co-laborers. And so that's another scripture. But Hebrews 10, this is what I wanted to bring out. Verse 23, let us hold on to the confession of our hope without wavering, since he who promised is faithful. And let us consider one another in order to provide love and good works, not neglecting to gather together, as some are in the habit of doing, but encouraging each other, and all the more as you see the day approaching. And when I was younger, I memorized it in whatever translation it said, and let us spur one another on toward loving good deeds. Now, the Kentucky Derby was yesterday. Right. My daughter called just before. It's like, hey, are you going to watch the Derby? She's like, nope, I didn't even know it was on. It's like, well, turn it on. And so we said, pick your winner. And so she picked Wallaby or whatever. Okay. Willoughby Wallaby Woo. So she picked that one. Her roommate picked Renegade, which was a favorite. It's like, what's it called when you picked a favorite? I said, well, you can't pick a favorite, whatever. She did.
1: Chalk, right?
0: Yeah.
1: They
0: so,
1: call that chalk.
0: And then I picked Dan and Bourbon because I thought of Dan and Yogurt and Bourbon. I don't know. And then my wife picked not litmus test, but the one with the financial implication. I can't even think of it now. Anyway, so we watched the race.
1: Emerging market.
0: And so we were watching it, so excited.
1: I was leaning toward commandment.
0: Yes. And so it was just fun that we kind of watched that together, 2 minutes of her time. She was FaceTiming, all that, blah, blah, blah. Well, at the end, somebody said, well, they whipped the horses. And we're saying, I don't even think the horses felt it. But to the point, spur one another on toward loving good deeds. Mm. A horse that needs to get spurred is a horse that needs to move. But the horse that needs to move will not move unless there's pain. Going back to Sam Chan, change plus pain equals growth. We need to spur one another on toward love and good deeds. I like it when somebody says, hey, Jeff, you're a great pastor. You're doing an awesome job. Hey, here's a gift. And I think, you know, if they talk to me like that, I would be motivated to work harder. But maybe it was different for you, Lee. But for me, if I was paid to stack firewood before I finished it, it was like drudgery. Jeff, I'll pay you $50 to stack 2 cords of firewood. Okay, I'll get it done. And when they gave me that $50 to start, like the second hour in, I'm like struggling and, oh, this is awful. But if they said, I'll pay $50 just when you're done. And then like I'm hurrying, I'm trying to get a good job. I'm just like really doing my best. And it's just something about, well, maybe it's dangling the carrot in front of you.
1: Got to have the carrot out there.
0: But it is knowing that there's a reason and a purpose. And I just think about spurring one another on. Question in there. How do you feel when you've been spurred on versus I just want to be encouraged? That scripture, spur one another on toward loving good deeds. What's your initial thoughts about that?
1: Oh, let's see. Excuse me. I mean, it is good to be encouraged, and I like the word that is delivered by somebody that says, you know, you are, well, I think Peter wrote, you know, we're not chasing fables here.
0: Right, right.
1: We're, and this is not something that we hope is true. At a certain point, I mean, people call it faith, and I've heard relatives I love say, "Well, I'm glad you get something out of it, you know, or that it works for you." And then, like, you know, it does work for me, but because it works for me, it doesn't necessarily mean it. Because it works for me doesn't necessarily mean it's the truth, but because it's the truth, it means it will work for me.
0: Yes.
1: And so I really appreciated the point where somewhere along the way, and as a youngster, and I've said this before, I had a really hard time believing some of the stories that were in the Bible. I mean, giant fish. That's an obvious one. People are like, "Oh, you know, that's so silly." But once you start to take the Word of God at face value, and then, of course, you know, they've added on these things where, and I've seen a couple of documentaries they put out recently about that, that formation in Mount Ararat in the Turkish mountains,
0: yes,
1: where they found this thing that it builds out to the exact dimensions that are described of Noah's Ark.
0: Yeah.
1: Like, and I don't have it right in front of me, but it's going to be this many cubits long, this many cubits wide, this many cubits deep, and they've gone in there and they've measured it, and it's not close.
0: Right.
1: It's accurate. And so all of a sudden they found this thing up there in the mountains that says, well, you know, this is apparently is the real deal.
0: Right.
1: And they're looking, and they don't let people dig around it,
0: right,
1: there, but they do some imaging and some other,
0: right,
1: modern techniques to kind of see what's in there. And, you know, I find it encouraging because that goes back to Genesis 6. All right. And you're really not 15 pages into the Bible when you see that story. And so when people think, well, you know, the Bible, but how far back is it before it turns into mythology? And there is not mythology in the Bible. I heard somebody this past week say, well, the problem with the people is that they think the world is 6,000 years old. And that is, I don't think that's the problem. Because what that implies is the problem is there's still people out there who believe the Word of God. That, in essence, is what that statement is,
0: right,
1: making.
0: Right.
1: Problem is there's people who still believe the Bible's true. All right. So, and, you know, Jesus said, they're going to persecute you.
0: Right.
1: They weren't good to me. They won't be good to you. You're going to have troubles and persecutions. They're going to kill you and all this other stuff. So we've been very blessed here in the United States that we've been able to pray freely and worship freely. But if you go into places in Africa, if you all of a sudden start worshiping freely, somebody's going to come along and either make your life extremely miserable or end it altogether. That sort of persecution is carrying on everywhere. Go ahead.
2: So we just completed the Alpha study, excellent study, if you have a chance to go through it. Where would you say, and I can't remember the exact time frame, I think 50 years, where do you think the church, as far as Christianity, has grown the most globally? Where in the world has Christianity grown the most?
1: Well, the three locations that come to mind are China, Iran, and Africa.
2: So it is China.
1: Yeah.
2: Is China an open to the gospel, any religion, place to live?
1: Absolutely not. They all have to worship in places where they're, you know, it's all underground.
2: In secret, because there's persecution, if not death. How, of all places in the world, could China be seeing the greatest movement of God, calling people to repentance, but those boldly saying, "Hey, I am a Christian now. I follow Jesus. I desire the Word of God, though it's illegal to have." Well, I think because God is saying, "Hey, it's worth having when the scoffers come. That's the only thing that's true. When people are making fun of you, this is what we need to live by. And it has been said that when persecution happens, then revival follows. Too often we say we want revival, but we certainly balk at persecution.
1: You opened in the chapter of, is it called the Book of Jude or the Letter of Jude? It's a really
2: Jude,
1: small,
2: right?
1: It's almost not fair to call a page a book. But yes, the book.
2: If I write a book, it'll be about the length of Jude. So.
1: But there's something very similar written by Paul in his second letter to Timothy. In chapter 3, it says, "But know this, that in the last days, perilous times will come, for men will be lovers of themselves, lovers of money, boasters, proud, blasphemers, disobedient to parents, unthankful, unholy, unloving, unforgiving, slanders, without self-control, brutal, despisers of good, traitors, headstrong, haughty, lovers of pleasure rather than lovers of God, having a form of godliness but denying its power." Yeah. "And from such people, turn away. For this sort are those who creep into households and make captives of gullible women loaded down with sins, led away by various lusts, always learning," I love this verse, "always learning and never able to come to the knowledge of the truth."
2: Yeah.
1: And that's pretty similar to what Jude writes about, you know, the scoffers coming in the age and at the end of days. Jude says this time is coming. Paul said this time is coming. And, you know, I've hinted, it does look awful Matthew 24 out there sometimes. So even in our nation, which has been long protected, I feel like there's been a hedge of protection around the United States since its founding, where 300 years ago, about 80% of the people that lived in the colonies attended church on a regular basis, and now we're down to about 8 to 10%.
2: Right.
1: So we are a remnant of what the initial spirit was in this country. So things are evolving, and we're moving toward another big change, and by digging into the Word and looking into it and asking God to help you understand it, you hopefully will come to the realization that what you are reading that was written 2,000 years ago is as relevant today as it ever has been.
2: And I think the importance is to call on the name of the Lord and you will be saved, but also to involve yourself in a community of believers that can help nurture and foster that growth where you might have disagreements as part of growing, but then you get to ask questions and you seek the answers through the Bible by the power of the Holy Spirit. We learn to change to become more and more like Him. We do thank you for tuning in to the Living Hope Wesleyan Sunday Radio Worship right here on the stations of WDEV FM and AM. 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
5: I'm Vicki Barker. After the shutdown of budget carrier Spirit Airlines, this furloughed employee fears
6: prices are going to spike on every airline, so it's going to be a very difficult challenge now for the passengers and the aviation industry. For me, it's a big hit. It's a big hit.
5: And CBS travel editor Peter Greenberg says more pain may be in store.
7: We're going to see a number of low-fare carriers either merge, be acquired, or fail because the business model no longer works in an economic environment that's this harsh.
5: Food and fuel prices pushed up by the ongoing closure of the Strait of Hormuz and the U.S. blockade of Iranian ports. But President Trump is convinced Iran will blink first.
8: They want to make a deal. They're decimated. They're having a hard time figuring out who their leader is.
5: The president sounding skeptical about Iran's latest ceasefire plan.
9: He posted online about the proposal, writing, "Can't imagine that it would be acceptable in that they have not yet paid a big enough price for what they have done to humanity and the world over the last 47 years.
5: CBS's Wendy Gillette. That Boeing 747 controversially donated to President Trump by Qatar's royal family is almost ready to fly as Air Force One.
10: The Air Force says the jet could be ready by this summer. The free jet, worth hundreds of millions of dollars, wasn't exactly free. It cost some $400 million to refurbish and upgrade it with top-secret communications equipment. When the donation was first announced, it sparked numerous security, political, and ethical concerns, including whether it violated the Emoluments Clause against accepting such gifts. But President Trump defended it, saying it would be stupid to refuse the offer. The plane is to be used for a few years, then retired into the future Trump Presidential Library. Lindy Kenyon, CBS News, Washington.
5: Two drug makers are appealing to the Supreme Court to immediately restore full access to the abortion pill. This after a lower court on Friday temporarily restricted abortion providers nationwide from prescribing the pills by telemedicine or sending them by mail, even to states where abortion is legal. CBS News legal analyst Thane Rosenbaum calls this the latest knock-on effect from the Dobbs decision, which overturned Roe v. Wade.
11: After the Dobbs decision, many states passed legislation making it more difficult to have access to abortions. Other than traveling to blue pro-choice states, pregnant women depended on the abortion pill being mailed to them after scheduling a telemedicine visit. Unless the Supreme Court blocks the ruling from the Fifth Circuit, many will be denied abortions. The abortion drug accounts for half of all abortions in the United States.
5: Friday's ruling requires all abortion pills to be picked up in person at a pharmacy. This is CBS News.
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17: Good morning. It is 5 minutes past 7 a.m., 38 degrees right now under partly sunny skies. Should be a nice day, sunshine with afternoon highs in the mid-50s. We'll check the weather in full detail as part of this look at state and local news. A missing man found dead in Colchester. Colchester Police Department say they did find 20-year-old Logan Buchanan dead at the Mallet Creek Wildlife Management Area. It happened Friday evening when Colchester police say they got a call about a missing man at around 5 p.m. Officials found Logan Buchanan's truck at the Wildlife Management Area parking lot a short time later. Officers discovered Logan Buchanan dead at about 11:46 a.m. yesterday in the Mallet Creek Wildlife Management Area. The Vermont Medical Examiner will be determining the exact cause of death as an autopsy is underway, but police say the death is not considered suspicious at this time. The Big Change Roundup, that's an annual fundraising event both in Vermont and Northern New York, raised over $300,000 this year for the UVM Golisano Children's Hospital. The event concluded on Friday, highlighting the community's commitment to supporting children's health care. Dr. Lewis First, the hospital's chief of pediatrics, announced his retirement during the event, marking a significant transition for the hospital. He'll be succeeded by Dr. Judy Schechter, who emphasized the importance of community support in providing care to children. Organizers noted that contributions continue to positively impact the hospital year-round. Dr. Lewis First, very well known for his award-winning First on Children series on local television. The green-up day yesterday throughout the state of Vermont, from all appearances, a big success. Green-up day, the first Saturday in May, a successful statewide volunteer event dedicated to removing all that roadside litter and promoting environmental stewardship. Volunteers across the state were out there with their gloves and work boots and green bags, cleaning up neighborhood roads, parks, and waterways to improve the health, economic, and visual environment of Vermont communities. It's been a Vermont tradition since 1970. Three Groton, Vermont residents have been arrested on burglary charges. It was Friday at about 5:18 p.m. when troopers from the St. Johnsbury Barracks were dispatched to a report of a burglary of a residence on Scott Highway in Groton. Upon arriving on the scene, it was determined that one of the individuals was known to witnesses and that he lived at a nearby residence in Groton. Troopers responded to his residence and made contact with 19-year-old Tristan Colbeth and 29-year-old Rose Holloway. Investigation by police indicated the two had entered the residence along with 19-year-old Logan Edson without permission from the owner with the intent to steal property. Colbeth and Holloway were taken to the St. Johnsbury Barracks and then lodged at Northeast Correctional Center for lack of bail. And then yesterday, troopers made contact with 19-year-old Logan Edson. He was taken into custody. He's at the Northeast Correctional, made contact with 19-year-old Logan Edson. He was taken into custody. He's at the Northeast Correctional Complex today. All three have a Monday court appearance during the

0: 9 in the area of mile marker 66 in Waterbury when state police observed a vehicle traveling southbound at a high rate of speed. Radar indicated the vehicle traveling at 100 miles per hour in a posted 65 mile per hour zone. The police initiated a traffic stop and noted the operator, identified as 48-year-old Sean Gibbs of Waterbury. Troopers issued Gibbs a citation to appear in Vermont Superior Court on June 18th and given a ticket, which carries a penalty of 2 points on his license and a $530 fine. I'll be back with a look at sports after this.
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0: Well, yesterday in our broadcast game, the Boston Red Sox, they went down to defeat. The Houston Astros defeated the Sox at Fenway by a score of 6-3 yesterday. The Red Sox starting pitcher, Connelly Early, he's now 2-2 on the season. He took the loss after being tagged for 5 runs in 4 innings. We've got a game today. 12:35 will be the pregame of the Astros completing their series with Boston at Fenway today. Again, the pregame at 12:35, the first pitch at 1:35. The Kentucky Derby made history yesterday, the 152nd running at Churchill Downs. The winner, Golden Tempo, a 23-1 long shot, securing a dramatic victory by a nose, and an historic milestone reached with this win. The trainer, Sherry DeVoe, became the first female trainer to win the Kentucky Derby. The payoff, if you're so interested, Golden Tempo paying $48.24 for that win. But who knew? Yesterday in the National Hockey League, the Hurricanes defeated the Flyers 3-0. That's a second-round game, so the Hurricanes lead that series, second round, 1-0. Today, Game 7 in the first series between the Canadiens and Lightning. That game will be at 6 o'clock, and one or the other will move on. And also at 9 tonight, also Game 1 in the second round, have the Wild and the Avalanche matched up. Also in the NBA, well, after the Bruins were out in the National Hockey League, now the Celtics are out in the NBA playoffs. Celtics going down to defeat Philadelphia, beating them 109-100 yesterday. So tomorrow in the conference semifinals, it'll be the 76ers and Knicks doing battle. But the Celtics being defeated by the 76ers yesterday. Today, Game 7 in the first round, the Magic and Pistons tied at 3 games apiece at about 3:30. That should tip off. And also tonight at 7:30, Game 7. That series, of course, tied 3-3, the Raptors and Cavaliers. Back with a look at the weather situation right after this.
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1: This is meteorologist Ryan Knapp with an exclusive report for the stations of Radio Vermont. While looking at the weather map this morning, an area low pressure will move up the coast as high pressure builds from the west, then weakens this evening as a warm front swings northeast overnight into Monday. Sunday will bring clouds with some isolated drizzle or rain showers in the morning, but as high pressure builds, a clearing trend is expected, leading to some sunshine by the afternoon. Highs will range in the mid to upper 50s in the Champlain Valley and Upper Valley, with lower to mid 50s in the Northeast Kingdom. And winds will be light early, but then shift to the northwest at 5 to 10 miles per hour, with gusts up to 25 miles per hour. Overnight, a warm front will lift northeastward, spreading clouds overhead and providing a chance of rain showers after midnight. Northwest winds will shift to the south at 5 to 10 miles per hour before dampening to light and variable. Lows range in the upper 30s to lower 40s in the Champlain Valley and mid to upper 30s in the Upper Valley and Northeast Kingdom. For Radio Vermont, this is meteorologist Ryan Knapp reporting from the Mount Washington Observatory.
2: And right now, here in central Vermont at 716, the current temperature is 39 degrees.
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0: Welcome back to the second hour of the Living Hope Wesleyan at Sunday Radio Worship right here on WDEV FM and AM. I'll bring it up once more. I will be able to get to bed earlier with the Boston Celtics no longer playing in the playoffs. Disappointment as a sports fan, but it is what it is, I guess the cliche goes. The Boston Bruins also out in the Boston Red Sox. Well, you can listen to them. That is good about baseball and background noise, so fall asleep with them or listen to them.
1: And by the way, coming up for folks who are tuning into the morning news service this week, I do have a pair of Red Sox tickets, two pairs of Red Sox tickets to give away for next Sunday's game against the Tampa Bay Rays. So if you're tuned in either Monday, Tuesday, or Wednesday, two of those days, we're going to give away a pair of tickets to go see the Red Sox. So all you got to do is be listening, and then when we open up the phones, call in, and if you're the right caller, we'll send you down for some tickets to go see the Red Sox.
0: Very good, very good. I actually subscribed to Nesson, the streaming partner, and they gave four tickets to a Boston Red Sox game. So that's how I told my wife, hey, these tickets are worth much more than what I had to pay for that streaming service. But I don't know if she went for it or not, but it did happen. We do thank you again for joining us, and so happy to be with you today. I want to say congratulations to the graduates, whether this week, next week, or weeks to come. My nephews graduated from Trevecca Nazarene down in Nashville yesterday. So congratulations to Jared and Tyler Fuller. I will say it was funny because Tyler, the older, the firstborn, he had to go an extra semester because I think he was a double major, something like that. And Jared completed in 4 years. So the funny thing is Jared is the younger brother. But J comes before T, so he was laughing that he graduated before his older brother. So he had a couple bragging rights yesterday, but congratulations to them. My daughter, her good friends Kiana, Caroline, and Claire graduate next weekend. And I know there's many other graduations taking place, and we say congratulations to you.
1: Yeah, that includes all of the graduating class of Norwich University. They held their commencement in Northfield this weekend as well.
0: Oh, excellent. And with it, my daughter and a couple friends are going to be driving through the night to Vermont. So if you have a chance to pray, just lift up Jay and her friends as they drive from Michigan to Vermont. And that's something that I think about, how this radio show is fun. We get to be ourselves and we get to talk a lot of things about Jesus, scripture, but just asking and inviting someone to pray for you, your family, it's just so important. So you as a listener, you can either email us a prayer request, Pastor Jeff on WDEV at gmail.com, Pastor Jeff on WDEV at gmail.com, or share with your local church. Hey, I know it might sound selfish, or I'm not sure what to pray about or how to pray, but could you pray with me for this situation? I think that is wise. Scripture continually talks about the need of one another to pray and intercede on your behalf. Even if I heard it said that, and you might disagree, but somebody said, does God care about your sick cat? I would say God cares about you. So if your sick cat is affecting you, then God will certainly hear and listen to that prayer request. So whether it's a sick cat, whether it's a daughter traveling, God cares about you and what you need prayer for. So we just invite God into our day and into our life. As I was thinking in during the break, Lee and I were talking, and I just remember a question that was posed. This pastor, he always did a State of the Church address. And as the Wesleyan denomination split up into districts, and our district conference is coming up mid-June, we go from May until April. So the church calendar year is from May through April. And this pastor would always give this State of the Church address. And he asked, if everyone had your commitment to this local church, how healthy would we be or how healthy would we become? How would you suggest people pause before they answer that? But what commitment do you think he's referring to? If everyone had your commitment to this local church, how healthy could we become?
1: I'm probably alluding to, you know, what's your effort of contribution to what goes on in the church. And also, you know, what's your faith?
0: Yeah.
1: Are you going in there just as a social element or, you know, to try and tell yourself you're a good person? You know, there can be some people that might be going in there just for appearance's sake, which is, you know, that's not helping a church a whole lot, I don't believe. And so, you know, how much are you adding? You know, the church says, when they talk about the body of the church, he makes the notion that there's an ear and a foot and all of these different elements that make contributions to the whole body of the church. And, you know, what's your contribution?
0: And I think back to, the Great Commission, go and make disciples. And it's been interesting, heartbreaking actually, to hear from Christians when I ask, who discipled you? And they're like, well, I kind of had a pastor that met with me once a month, or I kind of had a friend, but usually it was just me and the Bible and the power of the Holy Spirit, which I think is tremendous as far as the power of the Holy Spirit. But the Great Commission is go and make disciples. So not just who discipled you, but who are you discipling? And I've been met with the response, well, pastor, you're the one that gets paid, so you go and disciple people. And I was like, that is so contrary to scripture that we are to go and make disciples as followers of Jesus. As we follow Jesus, take someone with you so as you walk in step with the Lord, they can follow your steps, and soon they will see it's not you they're following, it's Jesus himself. And that is what we desire. A couple of key tools, I think, is praying for one another, as I mentioned. Reading scripture is so important. If you're unfamiliar what to read or where to read, the YouVersion Bible app, it's a free Bible app that I suggest. It has several different translations or versions of scripture, and it also has several prompts and devotionals of trusted, credible individuals that have written a testimony or devotional that you can follow. Right Now Media, we have our second year. It's a free subscription the church pays for, but that we give away to a congregation. If you're interested in that, 20,000 different studies on that platform, Right Now Media. You could just email me. I shared that before. Pastor Jeff on WDEV with Lee. And I think this Thursday is the National Day of Prayer. Now, for us, we're doing it on Wednesday because our people are used to our small group being Wednesday evening. So 7 o'clock at the chapel right there in Waterbury Center, we're doing an hour of prayer and worship. But joining together to pray, to sing, to give, to worship God is so valuable in that discipleship process. Going back to that question, if everyone had your commitment to this local church, how healthy would we be, or would we be becoming? It's more than just showing up once in a while when the weather's good or when you feel like it. It's more about just checking your pocket. What do I have for cash today? It's intentional. It's, I want to be committed. I want to feel a part. I'm a contributing participant, not just a country club member. And so I would encourage you to find a local church and then just to allow your commitment to grow. And just to ask yourself, man, if everybody did have my commitment to this local church, maybe your local church would be extremely healthy because you are devoted to God using you in that local church. Or maybe there's room to grow. And we would just say, God wants to use the local church. I know it is a religious institution. I know so many times these organizations have had, well, humans running them, and so mistakes have happened. But God desires the church to be the body of Christ that gathers together, that encourages one another, and that works for the benefit of his kingdom. And Lee, you've shared many times about how you kind of went to different churches, but now that you are truly a part, solidified within the fabric of Lowell Bible Church, how is it for you to know that you don't just show up once in a while, but you truly are part of Lowell Bible Church?
1: Well, it feels like I actually have some brothers and sisters in Christ. There's people you see at church. If you go from one church to another, you see people and you don't. I'd say you. I'm talking about me. There are people you see in the church, but they're just people you see in church. But if you become a member of a church, then I just feel like bonds get built.
0: Yeah.
1: And once you, and the other thing is, the whole Bible church concentrates pretty hard on making sure people are aware of how important the Word of God really is. And the understanding that, you know, we're all just beggars seeking the crumbs from God, you know?
0: Right,
1: beggars
0: right.
1: Sharing other bread is the phrase you like to use. So we're fairly humble in the fact that we all know we need a Savior, and that's what gets taught to us regularly.
0: Right.
1: So if you felt like you were somebody special, then you might not be particularly fond of the messages that you'd be getting there.
0: Yeah.
1: Or if you felt like you didn't need a Savior, or if there was, you know, any other alternative message coming out. But everybody there kind of shares that in common, that, yeah, we're all here to give glory to God and to contribute what we can. And so I think there's definitely a good spirit, the Holy Spirit, through the church, and we ask for more blessings, and that the Holy Spirit will fill that gathering place for us this morning.
0: Yeah, I like what Lincoln Sprague shared. Church of the Valley, they gather 5:30 down in Waitsfield, but Pastor Lincoln shared the last time he was with us about that 15-2 principle, 15-2 principle. And he said a great way for us is to show up 15 minutes before church, not to be, we joke that we're the church of the five after. We start at 9, but we don't start until 9:05, because that's when people show up. But he would suggest that show up 15 minutes early so you can greet people. And so often we say we don't have anything to give, we aren't valuable, we aren't talented like so and so, and we end up in the comparison game instead of saying, hey, God saved me, so if I can share some of that joy with somebody else, it's so important. If we don't just shake their hands, but we open the door for them outside of the building, what that communicates, that they're expected, and we are accepting them, that they might hear the truth of Jesus. That goes such a long way. So maybe that's a commitment you could do, showing up 15 minutes early. And then the two is right after service. And we kind of joke at our church, because small family church, if you have a visitor, you don't want to overwhelm people, but find someone that's new or that you don't know well. And right after the dismissal, spend 2 minutes just getting to know them, asking about their day, asking how you could pray for them, learning where they're from. And don't have it like questions, but have a conversation and show genuine interest. So 15 minutes to church early, 2 minutes after, to get to know somebody that you don't know or somebody that's new. Because we want people to feel, well, like family. And too often, well, family reunions, you see that relative that you have not seen in so long, and it's nice to see them, but the longer you spend with them, it's like, oh, there's a reason why we haven't seen you for so long. And it's, well, we're happy to be family. And even if there's somebody in your congregation like that, you still want to be pleasant to them, because the truth of Jesus is for them as well. So there's something about personalities, and we don't always get along, but we still want to make people feel welcome at our local church. So 15-2 is a practical way to see if your commitment to the local church would make it healthier.
1: I want to go back to something you spoke about at the top of the hour.
0: Yes.
1: Where somebody said, does God care about my cat?
0: Yeah.
1: What was that you said?
0: Somebody said to me, like, Jeff, can I ask for prayer for my sick cat? And I was like, you can, because God cares about you, so
1: right.
0: He cares about the cat.
1: Now, I'll start with a little Bible trivia. The word cat is not mentioned in the Bible. Lion, yes.
0: Okay,
1: so, and a cat is a part of the lion family.
0: I guess.
1: And I have run into a few cats that think they're lions.
0: But, gato, that is the Spanish, right? Gato is cat? Anyway.
1: So, but actually, the you know, the word cat is not mentioned in the Bible. However, regarding animals, let me go to Luke chapter 12, verses 6 and 7, where these are the words of Jesus Christ. He says, "Are not five sparrows sold for two copper coins?" And that is a reference to, you know, the sparrows would be bought for the purpose of
0: the sacrifice.
1: Right. So he says, "Are not five sparrows sold for two copper coins, and not one of them is forgotten before God. But the very hairs of your head are all numbered. Do not fear, therefore, you are of more value than many sparrows." So if he says, every sparrow, not one of them, is forgotten before God. So even though cats kill sparrows, I get the feeling that for those animal lovers out there, God just as well, I mean, he created everything. So God is as familiar with all the sparrows as he is with all the cats. And I especially think that God is a dog person, because if you have a dog, they express a sort of is there anybody else that offers up more unearned love than a dog? If you own a dog, you know they appreciate you. They're happy to see you, no matter. I mean, and they can read you. If you're having the blues and having a rough day, they can pick up on that.
0: Right.
1: But they are happy to see you under almost every circumstance. And part of it is because you're the one that puts the food on the floor. But the other part is, you know, that sort of, it's almost like agape love.
0: Yeah.
1: It is a state of affection that transcends, and it is always, I mean, in terms of, you know, as long as they're alive and you are their companion, they're bonded to you and they love you. And if you pay attention to how a dog loves its owner, to me, Pastor, and you can help me out if I'm going astray here, but it does in many ways parallel God's unending love for us in spite of what we do. And we can do mean things to these animals. We can pick on them. We can say, get out of the way if they're standing in your path. You know, we can be indifferent and, you know, not very pleasant to them and offend them. But ultimately, you know, they love you just the same.
0: I heard a sermon about a dog's love. And at the end of it, he switched the letters around, spelled dog backwards.
1: There you go.
0: And God's love. And he talked very much about that. And it was so true of the unending love. I think of the old song, "His eyes on the sparrow, so I know he's watching me." And if he cares so much about his creation of the sparrows or of your pet, then you know he cares for you even more, because you have a soul that he wants to be discipled and to make disciples. And so good. So good. I want us to turn, as we looked last week, 1 Thessalonians chapter 5. 1 Thessalonians chapter 5, reading at verse 12. We're going to read 12 through 20. Lee, would you read that? 1 Thessalonians 5, verses 12 through 20.
1: "And we urge you, brethren, to recognize those who labor among you and are over you in the Lord, and and admonish you."
0: So I would say amen to that, but that's not the main crux of the passage. That does refer to pastors in some regard. Okay. Verse 13.
1: "And to esteem them very highly in love for their work's sake, be at peace among yourselves. Now we exhort you, brethren, warn those who are unruly comfort the faint-hearted, uphold the weak, be patient with all. See that no one renders evil for evil to anyone, but always pursue what is good both for yourselves and for all. Rejoice always, pray without ceasing. In everything give thanks, for this is the will of God in Christ Jesus for you. Do not quench the spirit, and do not despise prophecies.
0: Pretty incredible passage of Scripture and how God is teaching us, telling us to live, using Paul as a conduit to do so. the verse I wanted to look at, verse 18, my translation says, give thanks in all circumstances, for this is God's will for you in Christ Jesus. Could you read verse 18 once more in your translation?
1: In everything, give thanks, for this is the will of God in Christ Jesus for you.
0: So God's will is that none would perish. God's going to use whatever and anything to bring people without sin. God certainly cannot sin, does not sin. Give thanks in all circumstances, for this is God's will. When you hear about tragedy, when you hear about suffering, when you know individuals that are struggling, How can we give thanks in all circumstances?
1: When I hear that verse, it reminds me of the story of Joseph from the book of Genesis.
0: Yeah.
1: Because Joseph's brothers resented him. They hated him. He was the father's favorite. He got the coat of many colors. He was the son of his favorite wife. And so they were going to kill him before they decided that that was probably a step too far.
0: Yeah.
1: So they just threw him in a pit and then sold him into slavery instead.
0: And then after that, he gained popularity. He was put in charge. And then he was lied about, and he spent 2 years in prison.
1: Right. So he was enslaved. Through that, he was imprisoned. And then ultimately, through his gift, his gift was what offended his brothers the most.
0: Right.
1: The gift was, hey, I had this dream, and here's what it means. When he says, the sun, the moon, and the 11 stars all bowed down before me.
0: Yeah.
1: And his brothers understood that to mean, so your mother and your father and all your brothers are going to bow down to you. Baloney.
0: He did lack some tact.
1: Well, you know, I'm sure he thought it was a good thing. You know, I mean, Joseph didn't see any harm in that, but
0: right.
1: His brothers were, they were a little stiff-necked about the idea of having to bow down to their younger brother.
0: Yeah. That's a reminder, too, that when God tells you something or shows you something or reveals something to you, it does not mean you always have to tell everyone. Sometimes you need to tell someone, but other times God is just showing you, hey, just have faith in me. I have a plan for your life. But in our own insecurity, sometimes we feel like, well, I need to share that with the world or post it on social media. And God is saying, no, that was just for you to have confidence that whatever you go through, I'm going to be with you and lead you.
1: And so through all of those evil things that the brothers did unto Joseph, ultimately, as the story unfolds, his brothers and their father facing famine.
0: Yeah.
1: Went to Egypt, where through Joseph's gift, which was to interpret dreams, he was ultimately not only removed from prison, but placed in authority second only to the Pharaoh.
0: Right.
1: So he had been left for dead, given over as a slave, and imprisoned, and all of these things people would look at as, oh, those are miserable experiences and trials, but ultimately, what it led to was the preservation and then the ongoing success of and leading to the fulfillment of God's word through Abraham and Isaac and Jacob and his 12 sons. So it led to the extension of the Hebrew family. And so all of those awful things that his brothers did to him wound up being for the good. And that's where it says, in everything, give thanks. So you might be in an awful circumstance. Yeah. You might be imprisoned. You might be restricted in your movement. There may be things going on in your life where you feel captured by your marriage, right. Your home situation, right. Your job. And, you know, even if those things are not pleasant to you, in 1 Thessalonians, or 2 Thessalonians here, God's trying to tell you, through faith, it says, give thanks.
0: Yeah, that's verse 18 of 1 Thessalonians 5. I am reminded of that quote where it takes 10 years to become an overnight success. Hmm. And in those 10 years, there's struggle, there's pain, there's probably loss and all sorts of things. But then if you stick with it, if God's hand is on it, you become that overnight success. They don't see all the struggle you had to go through. And at times God's telling us that this struggle of following me, it's going to pay off, because maybe it's a coworker, maybe it's a grandchild that's going to see, wow, you did live a life that's worth following.
1: That is, I mean, there's a lot of elements of scripture that will challenge you and your thinking, or for me and my thinking, I'll speak to myself again here.
0: Sure.
1: That, you know, and it says, rejoice in your tribulations. I mean, who loves their tribulations? The tribulations stink.
0: Yeah.
1: You know, but the concept of rejoicing in them, or to be thankful for them, and you can only through faith can you do these sorts of things. If you, I don't think if you have faith, if you don't have faith, that you can celebrate the miserable parts of your life. Even if you do have faith, it's not easy to do. But in the example of Joseph and in what Paul's trying to teach us here, it goes toward having the trust in God to say, you know, ultimately, despite these things I'm going through, on the other side of it, it's going to deliver something better than what was before.
0: Yeah, and it's not saying I'm glad for the cancer, I'm glad for the bankruptcy, I'm glad for the divorce, I'm happy for. It's saying I'm glad Jesus is with me. And in James, count it pure joy, my brothers and sisters, when you face trials of many kinds, because you know it's developing perseverance and faith. And this is what God is asking us, that whatever we're going through, we realize that he is with us. He will never leave us. He will never forsake us. We need to boldly, courageously follow and obey what he is doing. And then you can give thanks in all circumstances, that whether... Is it Paul? Whether the good or the bad, the rich or the poor, I found Jesus in all these areas and found myself to be content. That's a Jeff Fuller paraphrase.
1: And this speaks also to what we were talking about in the first hour about your young Christians who are reticent to go out and share the word of God because they don't want reprisal or negative feedback from their fellow, from whoever's around them. But it's part of what Christ has told you to do. And if it brings about reprisal, unpleasant behavior, conflict, bruising, or any of the other things that come along with, you know, being mocked or scoffed or any of that other stuff, you know, again, it says, in everything, give thanks. Even in the crappy things that happen to you, you're supposed to give thanks in them. And that, I mean, those are the sorts of things that will really test your faith. But if you can get through that and come through the other side with your faith intact, you'll find that it is stronger on the other side than what it was before.
0: And that's why the scripture says we fix our eyes on Jesus, the author and perfecter of our faith, not on the circumstances, not on the specific situations, but we do know in all things God is with us. And he is trustworthy, so we trust him to get us through and just to help make us for the next thing he has planned. And that next thing might just be keep showing up for work. It's miserable. You're going through a difficult time, but keep showing up because maybe it's the proverbial guy in the mailroom keeps watching you, keeps seeing your consistency, your faithfulness. And really, they aren't seeing you, but they're seeing the God in you that when Scripture says, when you are weak, He makes you strong. He's seeing the strength that only God can give, and we are being used as a witness. And more and more, I am wanting God to use me as a witness for Him. And it's so funny or interesting when you see that, hey, I'm witnessing to so-and-so, so-and-so, so-and-so. And when it's time, you feel like, oh, I'm going to invite them to church, or I'm going to lead them in the sinner's prayer. I'm going to, and they say, no, that's not for me. And you're like, wait, God, what happened? But then out of nowhere, somebody in the background, somebody that's been observing, somebody that you were kind of aware of but didn't really see, they said, hey, I've been watching that interaction, and I want that Jesus that you've been displaying or sharing with them. That, those are the fun times. It's like, God, I thought I had it all figured out. I thought my best behavior was for that person, but you wanted somebody else to see, to witness, to be encouraged by that experience. And it's amazing when God uses those things.
1: And I suspect God still counts it to your credit if you present the idea of Jesus to somebody,
0: sure,
1: or invite
0: sure.
1: them and to present it as value. But I forget if it's 1 Corinthians or Romans where it says that that the proof of God for since the creation of the world, His invisible attributes are clearly seen, being understood by the things that are made. Now, what does that mean? That means that all of us, whether we believe in God or not, should know based on what we see around us that He exists.
0: Yeah.
1: And there's no excuse. And when you present that to somebody and they say, that's not for me, well, they're going to have to answer to that at some point. And, you know, I'm not to present the idea of the judgment of doom. We don't want to damn anybody or judge anybody, but we do point out what Christ said. Without me, you cannot enter the kingdom of heaven.
0: Right.
1: So when you're saying no, there's two places that you're going to go.
0: Yeah.
1: All right, so by saying no, once it's been presented to you, and as Paul points out, his invisible attributes are clearly seen, being understood by the things that are made. That's all of us.
0: Yeah.
1: And the things that are made also include dogs, cats, and birds.
0: That's right. That's right. And so God just wants us to be faithful to His teaching, faithful to Scripture, and trust Him with the outcome. And if we are being faithful, if we're being obedient, we can certainly trust God with the outcome. And that's why it is so important that people realize there is a heaven and there is hell, and there is a decision that leads to one or the other. And the importance is we talk about, make that decision to follow Jesus, not just so that you can go to heaven, but so that you can be useful to Him, for Him, here on earth, because eternal life starts when, well, you'll be born, whether life or death. But once you become a Christian, you get to share that hope with others, and we're just so grateful to do that here on WDEV. If you miss a broadcast, they're uploaded to a church podcast. Just search Living Hope Wesleyan on Apple, iTunes, Spotify, or YouTube Music. It's been so encouraging, and I have to say, a little bit weird, awkward when I run into people, you, the listener, say, hey, I heard you on the radio. Thank you for sharing about God's word. That prayer that Lee brought was really nice and it was timely. It's great to hear from you and so encouraging. But we want you to know that whether you have a microphone or whether you have a breath in your lungs. God wants to use you to share of his truth and his goodness to others. And we just encourage you, the best way is to get involved in a local church that you can be devoted to, that you can learn from and walk with others and invest in those that need to be discipled, sharing the truth from Scripture of what God's done in your life. But as we continue in this Christian life, we continue to grow as well. Yeah. I did want to say congratulations to the graduates once more as we look to wrap up this second hour. And my nephew, it's hard to believe that we only have one niece that's still in college. So there were 7 grandchildren. And my son and my nephew, the oldest one, they did not complete college, but they're now in the workforce, work world. My daughter is in grad school, but she graduated college last year. 2 nephews just graduated. My niece, sister's daughter, is going to graduate from Liberty. Oh, I don't think it was yesterday. If so, I congratulate Michaela as well. I think that's coming up next week as well. And then those that are learning higher education, all the rest, you will realize you might graduate from this place, but it's a continued life of learning. Lee, in the last few minutes, talk about, does that encourage you or does that make you nervous knowing that for the rest of your life, God is going to be teaching you something new, something more, something to help you with following him and knowing his love for you?
1: Well, I find it exciting because, you know, as I pointed out, my interest in sports has waned quite a bit, and these other things that are going on are not quite as important to me. But to read God's word and to find verses where you're starting to see prophecy getting fulfilled in our current day, and to find, I just think there's so much in Scripture that can be that can just amaze you, and it keeps you in the present age. And even though your body can't do what it used to 10, 20, 30 years ago, that there are things to look forward to.
0: Yeah.
1: And when I first read the Bible, I wanted to go cover to cover, and I do this. You said, going to a local church is important.
0: Yeah.
1: And I think equally as important is for people to study the Bible unto itself and to read it regularly.
0: Yeah,
1: but,
0: for sure.
1: But you don't have to try and eat the whole elephant.
0: Right.
1: Because
0: right.
1: It's such a massive book. But, and I say, and my pastor Dave might say this is a little immature, but that's kind of what I am. If you pray to God and say, Lord, let me see something that will apply to my life, and you take that Bible and you crack it open, you won't have to read very long before you'll find something that will say, that will speak to whatever it is. If you ask God for help to say, Lord, put a verse in front of me that will help to move my spirit toward you today. And then you open it up and you start reading, and then, you know, you won't have to go 10 pages. It'll probably be on the page you open to. And when I first wanted to go cover to cover, a lot of times it was like, I don't know, running a marathon that sort of
0: training
1: thing where
0: a marathon, right?
1: I'm just trying to get through it.
0: Yeah.
1: And if you're just trying to get through it, you're missing the point. Yeah. It's not getting through it. It's discovering what is in it.
0: Right.
1: And so that, instead of saying, I'm going to read this whole book or this chapter, you know, I want to look at this verse and see what kind of meaning there is in it. And by compressing it down into smaller pieces, I think helps to draw more out of it.
0: And I would agree with Pastor DeZazzo that I think sometimes to read that verse is excellent, but then to find out what is the context, what is of the passage of the book, why was this written, who is it written to, the culture, then you go from just reading a say it carefully, reading a verse that inspires you that goes on a t-shirt or a coffee mug to understanding this is Bible study. This is, oh, this is how it applies to them that it was written directly to, but also to me in 2026. It's not some ancient text that's filled with inspirational quotes, but it's true depth of meaning where God's word is reading me and telling me how I need to live my life.
1: And I was just flipping through, and so I come up with, these are two of my favorite verses here from the first chapter of 1 Corinthians. For the message of the cross is foolishness to those who are perishing. Yeah. But to us who are being saved, the message of the cross is the power of God. For it is written, I will destroy the wisdom of the wise and bring to nothing the understanding of the prudent. And that's God talking. Yeah. Those are from the book of Isaiah, and that Paul's referring to right there. I will destroy the wisdom of the wise and bring to nothing the understanding of the prudent. And to me, that says that what we're being told is insight, and what is being put forward as important in this secular world, God is going to put an end to all of that, and that will be brought to nothing.
0: And it compels me with great urgency to share with others, because if you were on a boat that was sinking and you're in a life raft and somebody's drowning, it's not like, we have the lifeboat, you don't. Or somebody's in a house fire and we're saved and rescued and somebody is not. It's not like, hey, we have it, you guys were wrong. But with great urgency, while going with what I said to start, are you a road sign? Hey, there's hell, stay away from it. Or are you a roadblock? With great urgency, with unction, with power, with empathy and sympathy and compassion, we're saying, no, what you think is right is not the truth. Here's the truth of Jesus, that he loves you, he cares, he has purpose and meaning, and this is the wisdom that we live in, the wisdom that Jesus would say, not my will, but yours be done.
1: Amen.
0: 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We do say go Red Sox. They are our only hope for this summer. With that, you guys enjoy the rest of your day.
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4: I'm Vicki Barker. With gas prices moving ever higher at the pump,
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4: And that brings knock-on effects through America's consumer economy, with Americans holding on tight to their wallets.
6: People are not going to spend as freely. 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
4: CBS News business analyst Jill Schlesinger. Higher jet fuel costs proved the last straw for low-cost Spirit Airlines, which shut down yesterday. Our travel editor, Peter Greenberg, delivers the bad news for Americans' summer travel plans.
7: For people who are leisure travelers, they're going to have to spend a lot more money to go to where they want to go.
4: Speaking at an event Friday, President Trump said he'll look at Iran's latest proposal for extending the ceasefire, and he described the U.S. naval blockade of Iranian ports and the seizure of some oil-bearing vessels this way.
8: We're like pirates. We're sort of like pirates.
4: CBS's Raimi Innocencia drills down into that pirate remark.
9: At least three ships boarded since the U.S. imposed a naval blockade on April 13th, turning back at least 48 Iranian-linked ships and freezing billions in Iranian oil and cargo.
4: Closer to home, history has been made at the Kentucky Derby.
10: The 152nd Run for the Roses on NBC.
11: Golden Temple!
10: Ridden by Jose Ortiz, Golden Tempo passed 17 horses just before the wire to win the 1.25-mile race in 2 minutes and 2.27 seconds, beating odds of 23 to 1.
12: It hasn't even
11: haven't sunk in that I won the Derby.
10: Trainer Cherie DeVoe, now the first woman to train the winning horse at the Kentucky Derby.
11: This was a plan, how he runs, and I watched Jose picking horses off one by one.
10: Will Golden Tempo run in the Preakness Stakes in 2 weeks? DeVoe said the horse will decide. Michael Toscano, CBS News.
4: The Preakness takes place May 16th, and a highlight of the New York social calendar takes place tomorrow. The first Monday in May means the Met Gala will take over New York City's Upper East Side, with a who's who of celebrities parading up the stairs of the Metropolitan Museum of Art. Beyonce, Serena Williams, and Nicole Kidman are co-chairs.
12: Your behavior is unacceptable.
4: All under the watchful eye of Vogue's global editorial director, Anna Wintour.
12: I hope that's not what you're wearing to the dinner. That's all.
4: Played by Meryl Streep in The Devil Wears Prada sequel that debuted Friday, expect the stars to rock this year's dress code. Fashion is art. The party raises money for the museum's Costume Institute. Deborah Rodriguez, CBS News, New York. This is CBS News.
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17: 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I'm your host, Rick Hughes. For the next 30 minutes, stick around. It won't be long. 30 minutes of motivation, some inspiration, some education. And we'll do it all without any type of manipulation, because we're not going to con you. We're not going to solicit money. We're not going to try to sell you something. We're just going to give you information. Hopefully, that information will give you your choices, your options, help you understand how God's plan works in your life. Remember, you got two ends, one to sit on and one to think with. And happiness in your life is going to depend on which one of those ends you use. So heads, you'll win, and tails, you're going to wind up losing. Okay? The Flatline Radio Show may be new in your radio area. We've added about 40 stations recently, and so if you're hearing it for the first time, the Flatline, F-L-O-T, stands for Forward Line of Troops. That's a military analogy that we use on this radio show to describe a main line of resistance you can put in your soul built on the Word of God. 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That's how wonderful God's problem-solving devices are. So thank you for listening. Thank you for sticking with me. I'm Rick Hughes. You can find me at rickhughesministries.org. That's Rick Hughes, H-U-G-H-E-S, rickhughesministries.org. And we are now approaching 1,080 radio shows. That's 1,080 Sundays that we've been on the air producing the Flatline Radio Show. So today, I would like to talk to you about something that's going to be very interesting, I promise you. I'd like to show you how you can have happiness even in the most difficult circumstances of your life. So to begin with, let's take a look at the verse in the New Testament book of Hebrews. It talks about how you can have this kind of happiness I'm talking about. In Hebrews 12:2, the writer of Hebrews wrote this, "Looking unto Jesus, the author and finisher of our faith, who for the joy that was set before him," there's your word for happiness, "who for the joy that was set before him endured the cross, despising the shame, and has sat down at the right hand of the throne of God." Now, this verse directs us not to set our focus on the circumstances in our life, but rather to focus or to consider what Jesus Christ endured. It stated that Jesus considered the cross to be a source of joy, not one of shame. The Greek word for that word joy is pronounced chara, C-H-A-R-A. You say, why are you telling me that? Because it was written in Greek, not English. Sometimes I run into people who say the King James Version of the Bible is the original version. No, the original versions, we've lost the original manuscripts. We have copies of the original manuscripts, but it was written in Greek, Hebrew, and Aramaic, the whole New Testament and the Old Testament. So this word kara is the original Greek word for our English word joy. And it comes from the root word kairo, C-H-A-I-R-O. And that means to be glad or to rejoice exceedingly. And so what this says is our Lord, who for the joy that was set before him, endured the cross, despising the shame. What we are to consider is this was an assigned task our Lord was well aware of. And to complete the task was to bring God great, great glory. Here is the principle I want you to learn from this. Please pay attention. Write it down. Here it is. The principle we learn from this verse is that the greatest happiness a Christian can experience is to execute and fulfill God's plan for his life. The greatest happiness you can ever experience is to execute and fulfill God's plan for your life. The fastest way for you to be unhappy is for you to focus on your circumstances. And in our nation today, there are a lot of unhappy people. Oh my gosh, a lot of miserable people. They might be angry or even hostile towards those who disagree with them over political issues. Maybe their unhappiness is due to their financial situation. I mean, with the current price of food and fuel, many people are frustrated and often blame the politicians for their circumstances. Here's another principle to remember. Don't ever forget this. Here it is. Unhappy people take their unhappiness with them wherever they go. The unhappy people in one state say they can be happy by moving to another state. And the unhappy child at school thinks he'll be happy going to a different school. To be honest, there are many things that can cause us to be unhappy. If we react to circumstances. I said if we react to circumstances. Anytime we're tempted to be depressed, anytime we're tempted to be angry, we can always choose to react or respond. Those two words are important. You can choose to react or respond. If we react, we kick in our emotions and put them in control. And once that happens, we begin the vicious spiral into self-pity. If we respond to some circumstances that was unfavorable, that we don't like, then we're free to use God's problem-solving devices and trust God with the details. That's why I'm urging you to learn the faith rest drill, which is problem-solving device number 3 in the flatline of your soul. And relax once you learn it, knowing that everything's in his hands. I want to show you a good example of the faith rest drill and how it works. This is an Old Testament example out of Exodus 14:13. Moses answered the people and said, "Do not be afraid. Stand firm and you will see the deliverance the Lord will bring you today. The Egyptians you see today, you will never see again." Why did he say that? Well, in this particular circumstance, the Egyptian Pharaoh who had released the children of Israel from bondage due to the disciplining of the Lord had now changed his mind, and he was trying to kill them, and he was chasing them all the way to the Red Sea where he had them backed up against the water, and it looked like they were going to be doomed. But due to God's promise and God's provision, the children of Israel were able to pass through the Red Sea after what Moses told them. Stand still, don't be afraid, watch what God's about to do. They went through the Red Sea.

if you will respond by claiming promises and not reacting by getting emotional or panicking. Listen to this scripture, Psalm 34:4. I sought the Lord and he answered me and delivered me from all my fears. Two things you see in that verse. You see prayer and you see deliverance. I sought the Lord and he answered me. So the psalmist went to the Lord in prayer and God answered him and delivered him from his fears. In Psalm 56:11, in God I have put my trust. I will not be afraid what man can do to me. In this verse we see faith. I put my trust, that's faith. And confidence, I will not be afraid of what man can do to me. See it? So in the book of Luke, it is recorded that while Jesus was teaching before a group of individuals, a certain woman in that group spoke loudly above Jesus, and she made an outstanding, a weird statement. Here's what she said. She interrupted him, shouted above him, and said, "Blessed is the womb that bore you and the breast which nursed you." His response to her statement was this, yea, rather. What does yea, rather mean? It means that's not true. That's not true. And then he said this, our Lord said, blessed are those that hear the word of God and keep it. Hear the word of God and keep it. The key here is the word blessed. It's the Greek word makarios, which means happy or happiness. And it describes a state of inner joy and contentment independent of external circumstances. So she was saying, I bet your mama is really proud of you. I bet your mama is really happy. And the Lord Jesus Christ said, no, that's not it. Happiness is not related, does not depend on who you're related to. It doesn't depend on who your children are. I mean, there are some of you right now that have wonderful children that are making you miserable. They're stealing your joy from you because they don't believe what you believe. They're not following how you raised them. And so you're not happy about it. And that's not the way it goes. Happiness doesn't depend on what your children do. Happiness depends on what God has provided. Makarios, or happiness, says this. It's a state of inner joy and contentment that's independent of external circumstances. I'm going to say it again. Yea, rather. That's not true, lady. And here he's not being rude, but he said happiness belongs to those who hear the word of God and keep it. And that's the word happiness. Makarios, contentment, inner joy, independent of external circumstances. Thus, you and I can see that the true joy, the true happiness does not depend on circumstances, but it depends on hearing and keeping the word of God. Two things, hear and keep, hear and keep. I'm saying it again, hear and keep the word of God. Now, listen, if you're unhappy today, and some of you are, you're miserable, you're mad, you're angry, it's your own fault. If you're angry, if you're miserable, if you're unhappy, it's your own fault. Since you are either not hearing God's word taught or you're not applying what you did hear taught. Because anger and bitterness are both terrible mental attitude sins. Maybe no one's ever told you that, but you're sinning when you get angry and you're sinning when you get bitter. They're both mental attitude sins. And bitterness is that resentful cynicism that results in antagonism and sometimes hostility toward the person you're mad at. And here's the principle. You cannot be happy and bitter at the same time. They don't work. You cannot be happy and bitter at the same time. So what about this word bitterness, Hebrews 12:15 again? Looking carefully lest anyone fall short of the grace of God, and lest any root of bitterness spring up and cause trouble, and by this many are defiled. Uh-oh. That word defiled is going to give us a problem. The word defiled is the Greek word miaino, M-I-A-I-N-O, miaino, which means to pollute or to contaminate. I've heard it described as the contents of what's in the bedpan at night. When the Jews didn't have indoor plumbing, they didn't have a commode and a toilet and a bathroom, so they had a bedpan at night, and they'd go to the front door and throw it in the street and holler, miaino, which means don't step in it, look out. This type of sewage undoubtedly stinks, so obviously you would not want to step in it. Here's a warning from God through Paul's letter to Titus. Listen to this word, miaino, again. Listen, Titus 1:15. To the pure, all things are pure, but to those who are defiled, miaino, and unbelieving, nothing is pure. Even their mind and their conscience is miaino.

0: home is defiled. That's pretty bad when your thinking stinks that much. This should help you understand why folks want to avoid bitter people. Folks want to avoid angry people. If you're bitter and angry, you may find that you don't have very many friends unless you get friends that are angry about the same thing, and then they'll side up with you to get some confidence from you. But when the conscience is defiled or even polluted, then the thoughts of that individual stink. And you know, life is way too short to be around people that stink and people that have no happiness whatsoever in their life. In Psalm 94:19, the Bible says, when anxious thoughts multiply within me, your comfort delights my soul. Your comfort delights my soul. We all know that Satan, through the cosmic system, offers a false happiness, a pseudo-happiness. It's not real, but it's related to people and to circumstances. In one of my small booklets on happiness, and I will tell you we're writing a bigger book on happiness and hope to have it out by the end of the summer, but one of our small books on happiness says this. I quoted a statement supposedly made by none other than old Elvis Presley himself. And it appears that he said to this guy that was interviewing him, he asked Elvis, when you get rich and famous, are you happy? You're famous, you got all the money, are you happy? And Elvis said, no, I'm lonely. I'm lonely. If you are lonely today, if you are bitter today because of some circumstances beyond your control, then you must understand that your source of happiness and your source of contentment is only going to come from your spiritual life, if in fact you have one. It's tragic if you're sitting around waiting on somebody or something to make you happy. In Elvis's case, I think he bought cars and gave them away. He did a lot of things. He's a very kind person. But he wanted to make other people happy, but he was unhappy himself. You know, the mature believer can have tranquility of soul as well as contentment of soul. The mature believer, the spiritually mature believer. Listen to what the Apostle Paul wrote to the Philippians. He wrote these words in Philippians 4:11-13, where we're talking about contentment, and he said, not that I speak in regards to need, for I've learned in whatever state I'm in, whatever need I have, to be content. I know how to be abased. That means not have much. And I know how to abound. That means to have a lot. Everywhere and in all things, I've learned both to be full and to be hungry, both to abound and to suffer need. And then the amazing statement that so many people like to claim, a great verse that many Christians acclaim, and I can do all things through Christ who strengthens me. I see that tattooed on a lot of professional athletes' back or arms or painted on their face. I can do all things through Christ who strengthens me. And that's simply the truth. If you're hearing and keeping the Word of God, you're going to be content, and you don't need those things to make you happy. Happiness is related to hearing and keeping the Word of God, not people and not circumstances. Remember, that's what Jesus told the woman. Happiness belongs to those people who hear my Father's Word and who keep it. All right? That's the attitude of a mature believer. And it should also be our attitude as well. Notice he said, I learned to be content. The word learn, I learned. It didn't happen automatically. He had to learn how to be content. This statement reminds us that contentment is a learned attitude, and we get it from studying and applying God's word to our circumstances. Now, this is the real key here. If you're not taking in the word of God, you can't apply what you don't take in. So if you don't take it in, you don't have any answers. You don't have any solutions. And you're having to depend on someone else to make you happy. You're having to depend on people or circumstances to make you happy. But if you're taking in the Word of God under a great pastor, some pastor that knows the Bible and can teach it to you correctly, not some weirdo running up and down, jumping up and down like a peacock, but somebody that can stand up on that behind that pulpit and teach you the Word of God, then you can learn how to be happy. You can learn how to be content. And that is to use the faith rest drill, problem-solving device number 3, stay filled with the Holy Spirit, and to use happiness as a problem-solving device, to apply God's word to every circumstance in your life. So Paul went on to say, what did he say? I can do all things. It doesn't make any difference what it is. I can do all things. And how can he do that? Through Christ who strengthens me. Through Christ who strengthens me. What does that mean? It simply implies this, that having a personal relationship with the Lord Jesus Christ is the source of your strength when you endure adversity. Having a personal relationship with the Lord Jesus Christ is the source of your strength when you endure adversity in your life. A Christian has a personal relationship with Christ. He has believed in the Lord Jesus Christ. He's received him as his Savior. He's put his faith and trust in him. And he is a child of God as a result of that. So that is the personal relationship. It's not a religion. Christianity is not religion. It is a relationship. It's Christ living in you. Listen to the Bible, Galatians 2:20. I have been crucified with Christ, but it's no longer I who live, but now Christ lives in me. You hear that? Christ lives in me. And the life which I now live in the flesh, I live by the faith of the Son of God who loved me and gave himself for me. The key there is Christ lives in me. I want you to think about that for a minute because I want to show you something. Something very interesting. The fantastic truth for church-age believers like you and I is that all three members of the Godhead indwell us. All three members of the Godhead indwell us. That's right. Listen to Ephesians 4:6. One God and Father of all, who is above all and through all and in you all. There it is. God the Father is in you all. Did you know that God is in you? Yes. And what about John 14:23? Jesus answered and said unto him, if anyone loves me, he will keep my word, and my Father will love him, and we will come to him and make our home with him. So here's the Lord Jesus Christ telling you that he and God the Father will come to live inside of you. Some people call this Jesus living in your heart. And that's kind of a weird way to say it, but because your heart is not, we're not talking about what pumps blood, we're talking about the mentality of your soul. Your soul has what? Your soul has mentality, your soul has volition, your soul has a consciousness and a self-consciousness. And if you're a Christian, you have a human spirit, you've been born again, you're no longer dead spiritually. And so God the Father and God the Son live in your human spirit. And his word, as you learn it and apply it in the mentality of your soul, gives you the source of happiness and strength and courage you need. Listen to Ephesians 1:13. In him, Jesus Christ, you also trusted after you heard the word of truth, the gospel of your salvation, in whom also, having believed, you were sealed with the Holy Spirit of promise. So now we have the Holy Spirit sealing you. So if you're a Christian, here's the answer. The Holy Spirit seals you until the day of redemption. No one's going to take you out of the hand of God. And not only that, but God the Father and God the Son live in you. All three members of the Godhead indwell you. God the Father, God the Son, and God the Holy Spirit all indwell you. So we have three known enemies, don't we? We've been told in the Bible the world, the flesh, and the devil are our enemies. The world, the flesh, and the devil. So many people say the devil made me do something. The devil's after me. Most of the time, that's not true. Most of the time, they can't get past their own flesh, or they can't get past the lure of the world. And they act as if Satan is, listen, Satan is not omnipresent like God the Father. God the Father can be in America and in South America at the same time. Satan cannot be but one place at one time. He's a created being. And I'm sure he's not wasting time chasing your fanny around, I promise you. What's going on is you can't pass the test because of your flesh. Your flesh, your sinful nature. It's a very strong lure in your life, and it keeps pulling you back into the same old habits and the same old patterns and the same old sin because you haven't learned how to confess your sin and deal with it, as 1 John 1:9 tells you to do, and to be filled with the Holy Spirit. Problem-solving device number one is rebound. R-E-B-O-U-N-D, rebound. That means when you bounce out, you bounce back. Bounce out, bounce back. If you get out of fellowship with God, even though you may have a relationship with God, you can get back in fellowship when you name your sin or confess your sin, as 1 John 1:9 tells you. No Christian can go through the spiritual life without learning that, because we're all going to sin and fail. And so we have that, our enemy, the flesh and the world, the lure of the world, The world's out there spinning around. We call it the zeitgeist, the spirit of the times. And this is what Satan uses. He's the god of this world. And then we have another enemy called the devil, a.k.a. Satan himself. So I would say that we are more than able to overcome all three of these adversities. I believe that. Why could I say that? Well, because Jesus overcame the world. Start with John 16:33. I told you these things so that in me you may have peace. In this world you will have trouble. But take heart, I have overcome the world. That's the words of Jesus Christ himself. If he lives in you, then you can overcome the world, the lure of the world. The world is always calling you. It's always telling you how to get rich quick. It's always telling you how to be happy by taking a vacation, by winning the lottery, by doing this or doing that. It's a mirage. It's a lie. It's not going to make you happy. Because unhappy people are going to take their unhappiness with them wherever they go. So Jesus said, I've overcome the world. I'm not captured by the thoughts of the world. And then we know this, that Jesus overcame the world. What about the Father? Well, we know that he defeated Satan. We're taught in the Bible that Satan was cast out of heaven and cast to the earth, and Satan is headed for the lake of fire. So if Jesus overcame the world and the Father overcame Satan, then who's going to overcome the flesh? Well, it's the Holy Spirit. The Bible says if you'll walk in the Spirit, you won't fulfill the lust of the flesh. The flesh wars against the Spirit, and the Spirit wars against the flesh, and these two are contrary one to the other. Book of Galatians. So now there's all three members of the Trinity living in you, and they've already defeated the world, the flesh, and the devil. That's your victory in Christ Jesus. That's what it means to be an overcomer. And so it's all available for you. You can be happy. You can have that kind of happiness I'm talking about. But not as long as you keep focusing on your circumstances. Not as long as you keep looking at your situation and thinking, oh, I can't be happy. I've got too many bills. I got too many problems. My wife cheated on me. My husband cheated on me. My kids don't do what I want them to do. And you're looking at all the circumstances. And you're saying, these things are all making me unhappy. What's making you unhappy is you're not learning the Word of God and applying the Word of God into your situation. If you would do that, that doesn't mean that these other things are going to go away with, but it means you'll be able to handle them. You'll be able to deal with it. And you will be able to glorify God to the maximum through the situation you're going through in your life. I can talk about unhappiness. It can be your health. It can be your finances. It can be your social status. It can be one of many things. It can be, I don't know, I could give some ridiculous illustrations, but it doesn't take much to make some people unhappy. You don't have to live that way. You don't have to let the world, the flesh, and the devil control your imagination, your thoughts, and your dreams. If you'll stay filled with the Holy Spirit by using Rebound, if you'll take in the Word of God on a consistent basis as you study under a good qualified pastor teacher, then you can grow and become a spiritually mature individual and bring God great, great glory. That's what he's looking for, those people that can glorify him. So, did you learn how to be happy? I hope so. Happiness belongs to those people who hear my Father's word and who keep it. That's the Lord Jesus Christ himself. And it's free. It doesn't cost anything. You don't have to buy it. You don't have to take a trip. You just have to learn how to be content, how to handle circumstances in your life, and how to let the Lord be in charge. Stand still, Moses said. Wait. Watch what God's about to do. Okay? All right. Thank you for listening today. I hope you'll come back next week, same time, same channel, same place. Until then, this is your host, Rick Hughes, saying thank you for listening to The Floodline.
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1: 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The Montpelier Mayfest goes throughout this weekend. 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The Spring Arts Market is held at the Missisquoi Valley Union Middle and High School in Swanton, featuring handmade goods and art by local artists and students. That's from 10 a.m. to 3 p.m. on Saturday. This has been Harlan Kissel with the WDEV Community Calendar. 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
5: 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And over the next 2 hours, we welcome your feedback with your questions, comments, concerns, 802-244-1777. We have lots to cover today, ranging from property taxes with Alana Bloomsack, what can be done at the local level to get property taxes under control. Paul Craney from the Massachusetts Fiscal Alliance will be on talking about Mayor Wu's climate initiative plan for the city of Boston, what it means for the city to our south. Then John DePietro will be on talking about the incident at the White House Correspondents' Dinner, but also why so many events end in conspiracies, what's driving that online. We'll have him breaking down all those issues. And then Bryce Chenault will be back on the show from the Abundance Institute talking about Maine's, the governor of Maine, Governor Mills, vetoing a moratorium on data centers, what data centers actually do, some misconceptions around there. But first, we want to get things kicked off with Alana Bloomsack, who's an economic policy analyst with Americans for Prosperity. Alana, thanks so much for joining the show again.
6: Thanks so much for having me, Ross. Great to be here.
5: So it's a huge problem here in Vermont, but really across the Northeast especially are rising property taxes. I think it's one of my consistent frustrations is everyone goes and votes in presidential elections, but they don't vote in local elections. That has a direct effect on your life, probably much more than any national election. And a lot of that has to do with what is being spent at the local level. So I wanted to have you on, just go through some ideas that, I know AFP has this property tax reform playbook of how property taxes can be reformed. What have you found is the biggest drivers of, where your property taxes go across the country?
6: So you're absolutely right. Property taxes have been skyrocketing throughout the country, including across New England, for the last several years. And there are a couple of reasons for this. First of all, local government spending has ballooned, especially when it comes to education, spending on schools, even as the number of students in a lot of places have either flatlined or even declined. You have spending on more administrators and renovations and new buildings and all of that. But also, home prices have increased substantially across the country over the past several years. And so home values and assessed values of homes have also increased substantially, and that has caused property taxes to skyrocket as well. So it's two real issues. We have to get local spending under control, reduce local spending, and we also have to make sure that we increase the housing supply so that we can build more housing and reduce the insane increases in house and home prices that we're seeing that not only impact home buyers, potential home buyers, but also impact homeowners, because in Vermont, the assessed value of your home increases every year or every few years. And so you're seeing a property tax increase just based on that, and not just based on, a tax rate increase or something like that.
5: I mean, I'm sure a lot of homeowners are glad to see their property, value increase. But like you said, when it increases, your property taxes also increase. It's one of those taxes that never seems to go down. It always seems to go up, especially here in New England. Is there a better way, more stable way that, local governments or at least the residents in local communities can have a say over how much property taxes are increasing year over year, or just having maybe more transparency in where the money is going?
6: Yeah, absolutely. So as you mentioned, Americans for Prosperity, we have our property tax reform playbook available on our website that goes over several solutions for how to rein in property tax increases, increase transparency, make sure that local residents are aware of any potential increases, have the ability to fight those increases, and really increase the amount of local participation and transparency in local spending and property taxes. So the first thing that the first solution that AFP supports is something called levy limits, which means that you are limiting the overall amount of property tax levies, the total property tax revenue that a local government can take in year over year. And we allow for annual increases that might be limiting it to the previous year's level plus inflation or plus population growth or something like that. But anything beyond that levy must be approved by local voters in the form of a ballot initiative, ideally at the November election when voter turnout is highest. And this is actually something that Massachusetts does, like one of the few good fiscally responsible things that Massachusetts does is that Massachusetts has a very good levy limit. And indeed, property tax rates and property taxes in Massachusetts are actually some of the lowest in New England. They're still very high. New England states overall have very high property taxes. But compared to Vermont, compared to New Hampshire, compared to Rhode Island and Connecticut, Massachusetts actually has relatively low property taxes. And so about 40 years ago, Massachusetts voters passed what's called Prop 2.5, which limits annual property tax levy increases to 2.5%. And if the local government wants to increase property tax levies by more than 2.5% over the previous year, they have to go to the voters and get voter approval. And so some people do like increased property taxes. They like their property taxes going up because they want to spend more on schools or police or fire or whatever, and that's totally fine. But you have to get voter approval to do that. You can't just increase property taxes and force everyone to pay for it when voters don't, in fact, want to pay for those extra services, especially if they think that they're not worth it. The other main reform that AFP supports is something called truth in taxation. And truth in taxation pairs very nicely with levy limits because rather than just having a question on the ballot to increase property taxes, truth in taxation actually sends you all of that information directly to your home or to your email address, telling you this is how much your local government brought in property taxes last year. This is how much they're projected to bring in this year. This is the potential increase. This is the potential increase on your own property. This is the potential change in property tax rate. And, oh, by the way, here's a public hearing, date, time, location, all of that, where you can make your voice heard so that your property taxes don't, in fact, go up. Utah has used truth in taxation for about 40 years now. It has worked wonderfully in Utah. Even though, again, truth in taxation is not binding, Utah has still gone from having some of the highest property tax annual increases to some of the lowest nationwide, just because people understand what is going on with their property taxes, what the potential increases are, and they can make their voices heard. Kansas approved Truth in Taxation about 5 years ago, and in those 5 years, about two-thirds of all taxing jurisdictions in Kansas have either kept their tax levies stable or actually lowered taxes because so many people are now aware of what's going on with property taxes and are making their voices heard. I've heard from people in Kansas that they're having to change the location of these public hearings because attendance is through the roof. So Truth in Taxation is not binding, but is a very effective tool at increasing transparency and limiting property tax increases. And then, of course, a levy limit is binding unless voters decide to override it. So pairing these two things together can be a very effective way at limiting property tax increases going forward and increasing transparency for local residents.
5: It's not often we hear Massachusetts as a good example of a way taxes works, but it is true. They have limited their property taxes through Prop 2.5. Here in New England, we have, the traditional town meeting day. It's a great tradition, but it also results in just low voter turnout. People don't know that there's an election happening. You know, is there a way that, or would you suggest, having town meeting day just being at a different time in the year, closer to a primary election, for statewide elections or general election, so that voters participate more in the process? Because to your point, I think most people, they see the most direct effect, positive effect on where their tax dollars go based on local elections, local participation, but they might be missing out on that because, it's just not known that there's this town meeting day or local elections.
6: Absolutely. Any kind of election or meeting that impacts your tax dollars and your local spending should be conducted either on a local election or as close to a local election as possible. And again, if you have Truth in Taxation, that information about a public hearing might even coincide with a town meeting. That information would have to be distributed to all the property owners in that town or in that city or village. And so that is another way in which more people would be aware of town meetings, of public hearings, and all of that, because that information would have to be distributed and disseminated to everyone, to all the property owners in that community. And so, yes, having meetings as close to elections as possible when people are most engaged in politics and most tuned into politics, including local politics, and also having that information, mandating that information be sent out to all the property owners in the community so everyone is aware exactly what time, what day, where that meeting or that hearing might take place is absolutely paramount to increasing transparency and getting as much local buy-in and local participation as possible. And if you have levy limits and someone proposes, the local government or maybe even private citizens propose going above the levy limit, and that would trigger a ballot measure so voters would need to approve going above the levy limit, that ballot measure should take place, and all other ballot measures that have to do with local government should be on the November general election ballot only. It is, again, not just true in New England, but true across the country. Local governments like to sneak local ballot measures onto random primary elections, or even call an entire special election on a local government question. And again, to your point, hardly anyone knows. Turnout is very, very low. So ensuring that any ballot measures are on the November ballot only when turnout is highest, when people are most likely to vote and be engaged and aware of politics, is paramount to actually getting a representation of the will of the people.
5: I totally agree. I think that's where you have the most skin in the game. There should be some sort of requirement that a certain percentage of a town, if you want to blow through a town budget or spend X amount extra dollars of property tax dollars, there should be a certain amount of the population that is participating in that and not trying to hide it. You know, a lot of times it seems like things are trying to be hidden. I want to get into more of, you know, what states are doing this well. Where can Vermont look to towards reform? But we have to take a quick commercial break, Alana, so stick with us. 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We'll be right back.
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5: And welcome back. We're talking with Alana Bloomstack from Americans for Prosperity about property tax reform and what we can learn from other states. And I know, Alana, in Texas, it hasn't passed yet. They have those weird, you know, once every 2 year sessions, but it's a big focus down there in America's second largest state to really completely rewrite, it seems, how property taxes are administered at the local level. What are they looking at doing, and you know, how will they reform the way property taxes are instituted in Texas?
6: So Governor Abbott has released a 5-point plan to address property taxes, rising property taxes in Texas. And Texas actually has some of the highest highest property taxes in the country. Their effective tax rate is actually even higher or comparable to the rates that we're seeing in Vermont. So he has released a 5-point plan, some of which is very aligned with what I talked about earlier. Requiring a voter approval for property tax increases, so very similar to a levy limit. That is one of his proposals. And he also proposes allowing voters to band together and to have what are called protest petitions to roll back tax increases. So that is also very aligned, allowing local voters to really have skin in the game and make sure that their voice is heard. There are some other parts of his property tax plan that are not as great. So for instance, currently in Texas, there is an appraisal or assessment limit of 10%, which assessment limits are not great. They are very beneficial to current homeowners who benefit from them, but they're usually not great for future homeowners because the assessed value of a home resets when the property is sold. So two people could live in pretty identical homes or very similar homes in the same community, but pay wildly different property taxes based on when they bought the property. So he proposes to actually reduce that assessment cap or appraisal cap from 10% to 3%, which would make the discrepancy and the disparity between current homeowners and future homeowners even worse. So that is a part of his plan that is not as great. But his proposals to require 2/3 voter approval for property tax increases, so a very strict levy limit actually that requires not just a majority but a supermajority of local voters to approve a tax increase, and allowing local voters to band together to roll back tax increases are both very welcome proposals. Again, they would increase transparency, increase local participation, and that would hopefully, if voters don't like their property tax increases, that would hopefully slow tax increases going forward. And with the rollback, that could actually even reverse tax increases and put it into a tax decrease going forward.
5: What about, a lot of times we see towns constantly trying to, they want a new project. So they bond out, take on debt on the town to, pay for a special project. I know this was specifically a big problem in the South where you have these high schools that build, 50,000 seat football stadiums. But it is a problem around New England as well of towns just taking on too much debt. Is there a way to rein that in? Because eventually that does go back to the taxpayer. The taxpayer is going to have to contribute to pay off that debt eventually.
6: Absolutely. As I mentioned, any proposal that has to do with with potential spending or tax increases should be placed on the ballot for voters. Should ideally be placed on the ballot for voters to approve. So any potential bond or anything like that should be placed on the ballot, ideally in November, for taxpayers to approve whether or not they want to be on the hook for that increased spending that would eventually be paid by increasing taxes. That should absolutely be on the ballot for voters to approve. And ideally, voters should not approve those tax and spending increases. So making sure that there is as much transparency as possible and making sure voters and local residents have as much skin in the game as possible is paramount, because otherwise local governments are just going to run right over taxpayers and pass all sorts of bonds and other tax increases that taxpayers are going to be on the hook for.
5: Would you say the biggest what is the biggest problem, I guess, at the local level? Is it the runaway spending, the constant increases in school spending, even though, like here in Vermont, school populations have been reducing? Or do you think it is this housing assessments, or is it a combination of the two that is the biggest contributor towards rising property taxes?
6: I think it's runaway local funding. Again, if you have levy limits and truth in taxation, increased assessments might increase your property taxes, but it wouldn't increase your property taxes by the amounts that we're seeing today, because unless, of course, the local voters decide to override the levy limit. So assessment limits don't really limit your property taxes. They limit how much of your property tax increases due to the assessed value of your home, but your local government could increase the actual tax rate, which would nullify the assessment via the increase in the lack of increase in assessed value, or could institute other taxes other than property taxes to increase revenue and increase spending. Vermont is one of only a few states that doesn't have limits on any local limits on property taxes, whether that's levy limits, assessment limits, or rate limits, so limiting the actual tax rate or increase in the tax rate. And so therefore, if you had assessment limits in Vermont, that would benefit current homeowners. Again, that would be very, very bad for new homeowners. Also be very, very bad for business owners who oftentimes are not part of that assessment limit. It's just for homesteads. And again, because there are no limits on levies or rates, local governments could increase property taxes by increasing the tax rate. A levy limit targets the actual root of the problem, which is runaway spending, ensuring that overall property tax revenue and spending from property taxes does not increase by more than X percent per year. And that not only over time brings spending more under control, but that also by default, because it brings spending more under control, also reduces the actual tax rate that you pay on your property. And so levy limits accomplish both tax relief for property owners, but also ensuring that local governments are not spending up the wazoo, while assessment limits only target one specific area, are not good for new homeowners. And again, Vermont localities could just increase rates to get around the assessment limit.
5: So remember that next time you go to the local ballot box, is you have control over what the spending is. But it seems like truth in taxation, levy limits are the two biggest recommendations. What are a couple states, we're coming up on time here, but just a couple states that you'd suggest that any legislators listening would look towards as models?
6: Well, I think on truth in taxation, Utah and Kansas, as I mentioned, are two great examples of how truth in taxation is done right. I think on levy limits, again, like I said, Massachusetts is probably the one shining example. So many other states have levy limits, but they make exceptions for this kind of this area of local spending or that area, or they allow what's called carry forward, which means that if you don't increase spending by up to the limit, then you can carry forward that excess amount going forward, and it's not subject to local approval. Massachusetts probably has one of the most straightforward and levy limits with the fewest loopholes. So ironically, Massachusetts on levy limits is probably the number one state to turn to.
5: Well, Paul Crenny, who's probably on hold right now, he's our next guest from Massachusetts, would probably be excited to hear his home state actually being an ideal model on something, especially when it comes to taxation. So adopt that model, limit local spending. Alana Bloomsack, thank you so much for joining the show, going through this complicated problem. Check out AmericansForProsperity.org. You can find their roadmap to their property tax reform playbook on the website. We'll be right back with Paul Crenny after these messages.
13: Are you worried about the Medicaid cutoffs? You're not alone. 15 million people in the United States are at risk of losing Medicaid following Congress's decision to end pandemic protections for the program. In Vermont, 30,000 people could be pushed off the benefits cliff, facing the choice of becoming uninsured or buying a private insurance plan with high copays and deductibles. It doesn't have to be this way. 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
1: And that brings knock-on effects through America's consumer economy, with Americans holding on tight to their wallets.
3: People are not going to spend as freely. It's like those high gas prices become a billboard and a signifier for all prices being higher.
1: CBS News business analyst Jill Schlesinger. Higher jet fuel costs proved the last straw for low-cost Spirit Airlines, which shut down yesterday. Our travel editor Peter Greenberg delivers the bad news for Americans' summer travel plans.
4: For people who are leisure travelers, they're going to have to spend a lot more money to go to where they want to go.
1: Speaking at an event Friday, President Trump said he'll look at Iran's latest proposal for extending the ceasefire, and he described the U.S. naval blockade of Iranian ports and the seizure of some oil-bearing vessels this way.
5: We're like pirates. We're sort of like pirates.
1: CBS's Raimi Innocencia drills down into that pirate remark.
6: At least three ships boarded since the U.S. imposed a naval blockade on April 13th, turning back at least 48 Iranian-linked ships and freezing billions in Iranian oil and cargo.
1: Closer to home, history has been made at the Kentucky Derby.
7: The 152nd Run for the Roses on NBC. Ridden by Jose Ortiz, Golden Temple passed 17 horses just before the wire to win the 1.25-mile race in 2 minutes and 2.27 seconds, beating odds of 23 to 1.
8: It hasn't even sunk in that I won the Derby.
7: Trainer Cherie DeVoe, now the first woman to train the winning horse at the Kentucky Derby.
8: This was a plan, how he runs, and I watched Jose picking horses off one by one.
7: Will Golden Temple run in the Preakness Stakes in 2 weeks? DeVoe said the horse will decide. Michael Toscano, CBS News.
1: The Preakness takes place May 16th. At a highlight of the New York social calendar takes place tomorrow.
9: The first Monday in May means the Met Gala will take over New York City's Upper East Side, with a who's who of celebrities parading up the stairs of the Metropolitan Museum of Art. Beyonce, Serena Williams, and Nicole Kidman are co-chairs.
10: Your behavior is unacceptable.
9: All under the watchful eye of Vogue's global editorial director, Anna Wintour.
11: I hope that's not what you're wearing to the dinner. That's all.
9: Played by Meryl Streep in the Devil Wears Prada sequel that debuted Friday, expect the stars to rock this year's dress code. Fashion is art. The party raises money for the museum's Costume Institute. Deborah Rodriguez, CBS News, New York.
12: 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Next up, we have Paul Craney, who's the executive director of the Massachusetts Fiscal Alliance. And Paul, you're the Commonwealth got a shout out on the last segment there. One thing Massachusetts does well is controlling local property taxes. You could probably use more control over some of the other taxes there.
13: Yeah, it's Massachusetts has something called Proposition 2.5. It's a voter approved law from the year 1980. And it is really the gold standard property tax law for the nation. Any state that's looking to rein in property taxes should adopt Prop 2.5. When Massachusetts passed this law in 1980, we were among, if not the highest state in the nation for property taxes. And it's been in place for 46 years, and now we're kind of, I think, middle of the road, which just shows you how it's actually worked over that time. But it is kind of the last law in Massachusetts to keep people be able to afford to live here, and it is definitely at the crosshairs by some of the most extreme elements of elected officials in Massachusetts. They want to get rid of it because, frankly, they know that this is where you can get a lot of tax revenue, is just by increasing property taxes, which can go unchecked. But yeah, I would check it out. Mass Fiscal has been pushing to preserve and protect Prop 2.5, and we're going to be making a lot of noise on that pretty soon. So tune in for that moment, you know, next few weeks.
12: It's a great policy, and it should be protected. If only there were more protections over some of the other crazy ideas in the Commonwealth, and a whole host of them were released yesterday by the mayor of Boston, Mayor Michelle Wu. She announced her climate initiative for the city of Boston. So while we've been seeing governors across the region, across the whole Northeast, really shift a lot of their net zero focus towards making energy more affordable, because it's just, you know, strangling residents. What are the details of her climate initiative? And it seems to just be doubling down on bad ideas.
13: Well, yeah, I will go through some of the main points, but the people of Vermont and the other 48 states, along with Massachusetts, should feel a sigh of relief that Boston has a plan to bring down CO2 emission, because without that, I don't know where our future would lie if Boston didn't have such an aggressive plan. Of course, I'm saying that very sarcastically, because it's not going to make any difference. In fact, if you took all of Massachusetts and all of New England and went net zero magically overnight, nothing would happen. The temperatures would stay the same. It would just mean this part of the country would be incredibly more expensive. But the mayor of Boston has been doing a really good job at keeping businesses suppressed, keeping taxpayers fleeing, and she's put together a new climate plan. You know, Massachusetts already has a mandate, so we already have some of these things. But she basically wants to cut emissions by 50% by 2030. And she's kind of doing a good job at that, because there's no economic growth in the city of Boston, so she's got a head start with that. And a lot of people are fleeing Boston, so productivity is also fleeing the city of Boston. She wants to go net zero by 2050. Massachusetts already has that passed by law. She wants to create almost 70,000 green jobs annually. So these are just jobs to benefit certain industries in the climate lobby. And, of course, that means taxpayers are going to have to fund it. Many of them will be over $100,000. Many of them will be over $200,000. That is just keeping with what she's been doing in the city payroll. And she does want to upgrade against flooding, heat, and extreme weather. Flooding is somewhat understandable in parts of Boston, because it was basically built out in the ocean, and there's been some poor decisions along the way about how you mitigate high tides with certain moon tides. And but overall, it's really just kind of silly. The state is already locked into very aggressive climate mandates, and the mayor is doing this to you know, kind of deflect from her record, which is, again, people are fleeing the city. That's been in the news recently a lot. There's no development in the city. Commercial real estate is down. Almost 25% of all commercial buildings are empty. Boston is a wonderful city, but its leader right now does not reflect the people of Boston. I mean, just a few weeks ago, she was booed at the Red Sox game. It kind of shows you where people kind of view her outside of the political elite class. So she wants to make it more expensive. And, of course, she's doing the whole thing they're trying to do in New York City, which is congestion pricing. And we're all sympathetic to traffic. But, you know, penalizing people to go into the city of Boston is not a way forward. I mean, people don't need to spend more money just for living and doing business in Massachusetts. It is expensive enough. That's just a money grab. So the mayor is, it seems like her major play in most things with policy is just let's raise taxes, because that's all this is. It's just raise taxes, make it more expensive for the city of Boston and its people and its businesses, and think that's some kind of policy wind. That's what she's essentially doing in a nutshell.
12: I mean, it's already one of the most unaffordable cities in America. It's still, in my opinion, one of the best cities in the country, to the mayor's chagrin. It seems like she's trying to do everything to drive out businesses and drive out young people from wanting to live there. To your point, earlier this week, there was a report showing that young people are fleeing Boston and Massachusetts in general because of affordability. And yet, and they've lost

0: she goes to Europe and she goes in these junkets and they talk about how great she is, and then she can go back to these junkets and say, look what I did. Honestly, I think that's what it's all about. It's just vanity. It's not going to help the city of Boston, especially when a lot of these mandates are already legislated into law. But she likes the notoriety that that goes along with being a climate warrior. And certainly there's a lot of money in that industry that she likes to keep going. The people in Boston and Massachusetts have really woken up to what's going on with their energy bills. So I think there's a direct correlation now in Massachusetts that solar, wind, and battery means higher utility bills. Nuclear and natural gas mean what it used to be, cheaper energy bills. People are starting to wake up to this, and Michelle Wu's could be the last person in Boston who just hasn't really woken up to it.
1: Yeah, a large part of Boston is powered by the nuclear power plant and on the seacoast in New Hampshire. You know, they better hope that New Hampshire builds more nuclear to be able to power the city, because it's just not going to happen with solar and wind. The largest wind solar farm in New England is in Maine. It would not power the John Hancock building for a single day in Boston. Is this all about her wanting to, you know, get the Democratic cred from the Democratic base to eventually run for a higher office? Because this clearly isn't going to help the city, but it might help her credibility with, you know, sort of the far left.
0: There's definitely an element to that. But I would just say I think some of the climate issues have really dissipated. As you know, there was that UNH poll about a week ago, and one of the questions, they did some polling in Massachusetts, and one of the questions was, what's your top issue when you go to vote? And climate was there, and I think it registered at 3% now. A few years ago, it was more like 20%. And I would argue it's probably still pretty important amongst Democrat primary voters, but for the general public, it's pretty low. So, you know, she's definitely kowtowing to a fringe element that has a lot of sway in the Democrat primary, but definitely probably not so much in the general election. And a lot of the policies that she's, you know, reiterating that she wants to do, the state has already legislated into law. So there's nothing more that she can do. Boston also is undergoing some of the climate mandates right now. We have something called BERDO. It's an acronym, but basically it's taking these old buildings in Boston, especially commercial space, and making them net zero. And as people are renewing their leases now, they're all looking at the leases and saying, as a potential tenant, am I going to be responsible for this build-out to hit the 2030 mandate, which is the part of the 2050 mandate? So things are already in progress right now. She's really not saying a whole lot new there, except for some of the big ones like congestion pricing. That's obviously a big topic that I think will go nowhere in the state house. Massachusetts former Secretary of Transportation offered something kind of similar. She said she wanted to put tolls on the New Hampshire border, and that was quickly rebuffed. Mm-hmm. So this whole idea of just taxing people, tolling people, feeing people more and more just for the sake of driving around the state is not popular, but you know, I think it's popular with her because she wants to say she's doing something for traffic at the same time, bringing a whole lot of more, you know, revenue because she can't control her spending in the city budget.
1: Top-down control, it really almost never works, and I want to get into Boston has quite a few problems. And a lot of this rhetoric is sort of collapsing on itself. There was an interesting moment in Congress yesterday that I want to get to, but we have to take a quick commercial break, Paul, so stick with us. 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We'll be right back.
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1: And welcome back. We're talking with Paul Craney, the executive director of the Massachusetts Fiscal Alliance, about Mayor Wu's climate initiative that she's pushing in the city of Boston. And Paul, I constantly say this, that there's these places around America that they have just an enormous amount going for them, whether it's just historical, you know, New York, historically the financial center of America, arguably the globe. Boston, it's really, you know, you have the universities, you have a tech hub, you have a healthcare hub. But these places, as we're seeing with New York, can push too far if they have regressive policies and just these top-down policies that make it near impossible for these industries to operate. They will leave, as we're seeing with the financial industry in New York. They're moving to Texas. They're moving to Florida. They're getting out of the city, which could have huge impacts in New York City. But Boston seems to be headed down the same road. Currently, they have a serious issue that's coming up over the next year or two with commercial office space being vacant and not collecting the revenue that they're used to. You know, is this climate plan and this top-down approach, where there's the congestion tax or any of these other policies, is this just another indicator to businesses to get out of Boston, to get out of Massachusetts, and go to greener pastures where they're more friendly to these industries?
2: I honestly think so. You know, there's policies that attract taxpayers and businesses, but then there's also an attitude by its elected officials. And I constantly hear stories about businesses who leave Massachusetts and they go to a more competitive state. You pick it. There's a top five, including New Hampshire. And they say, you know, it's great to go to these states. And then they also say, you wouldn't believe it, the mayor of the city, you know, the you name it, the elected official, you know, welcomes us in if it's a business. And I always hear that. And I think it's almost like in sports when you have teams that are very, very competitive, you know, dynasty teams. And then you have, you know, these bottom-dweller league teams that can never seem to get out of being some of the worst teams. And when you compare those two distinct differences in sports, you know, it's not just that the better teams have better players, but there's also a vibe that you definitely notice. And that's true with elected officials in tax policy. The ones that are most competitive, they're always thinking about this issue. And the ones that are least competitive, like, for instance, Boston or Massachusetts, they never think about it. And it's almost like it becomes painful when they're confronted with it and they want to ignore it and not answer it and gaslight you. Or they'll pick the wrong answer. So even when they are confronted with the facts, they do everything in their power to not, you know, put the right policy forward, let alone embrace the right policies. I mean, another good example of this is in Massachusetts. You know, Governor Healey's been statewide elected official for now 12 years. 8 years as attorney general, 4 years as governor. She's seeking re-election for governor, so another 4 years. And she has never really embraced tax cuts. In 2023, she embraced some very minor tax cuts that were like basically inflation adjustments on very specific ones. But she's never embraced broad-based tax cuts. And Massachusetts has some of the highest tax levels in the nation right now. And obviously, we're right next to New Hampshire that has no tax, no income tax, no sales tax. And this year, we have a ballot question to bring the 5% income tax down to 4, or the high rate at 9 down to 8. And it would do that over a series of 3 years. So very, you know, modest reductions of, think of like 1%, but 1/3 of 1% every year. So no big chunk out of the state budget. You know, it will allow state leaders to adjust. But for the average taxpayer, if you're earning 50 grand and you pay a 5% income tax and you go down to 4, that's $500 in your pocket. So that's real money for a lot of people. So this is a great example where, you know, where Maura Healey has a option to weigh in on this potential ballot question that is being thrusted to the state by taxpayers, instead of embracing the right answer, which is, yeah, this is a very modest tax decrease, and it's broad-based for anyone that works. That's a good idea. Instead of taking that approach, you know, she was asked about it, and she spirals out of control, saying how this is the worst thing in the world, and this is actually going to make it more unaffordable in Massachusetts. Sure. So, you know, she picks the wrong answer, but then also just flails about and doesn't give concrete explanations. So you see that with these elected officials. They don't know how to pursue the right policy, and when they're forced to confront good policy, they don't know how to answer it, and they just gaslight you. So I totally agree with you, Ross, in your assessment that, you know, these policies and the attitudes of elected officials have a big factor for where high net worth individuals, high productive people and businesses travel to, and they grow.
3: Yeah, I mean, we're seeing it in California right now. The home of the tech industry, they are fleeing en masse because of this new millionaire's tax that's being proposed on the ballot. Among, you know, 10 million other issues they're dealing with the government in California, you push too far, they'll leave. And there was a kind of shocking moment on Beacon Hill yesterday where they're discussing the budget, and Representative Mark Lombardo, among others, were trying to put forward an amendment to lower the income tax to 4%. And it was an interesting response from the Democrats. I don't know if you wanted to talk about that.
2: Yeah, he's State Rep Mark Lombardo. He's basically proposing a budget amendment, which is what I just described, bringing down the income tax. And, you know, again, this is helping working people. And the argument by the majority party in the state house is basically this is going to overwhelmingly support rich people over everyone else. And anyone that knows tax policy knows that the best thing you could do is broad-based tax cuts. And, you know, you want to impact a lot of people, and especially people that are working, so they can keep more of their money. That is a step in the right direction. That's what a lot of states are doing ever since the pandemic hit. They're doing broad-based tax cuts or just broad-based tax eliminations. So, you know, State Rep. Marco Lombardo was basically advocating for the policy of that ballot question, and legislative leaders just balked at it and said, you know, they were saying, oh, only the super rich are going to benefit the most. And that is really laughable because, you know, as you increase your salary or your earnings, you want to be able to have the same kind of discount along the way. And that's what he was trying to do.
3: Yeah, I mean, just the claim that only rich people pay income taxes in Massachusetts, I think that would surprise not only every person in Massachusetts, but also the tax collectors in Massachusetts. I don't think they would agree. And, you know, there was another interesting moment yesterday, this time in Washington, D.C. Congresswoman Rosa DeLauro from Connecticut was going back and forth with Administrator Lee Zeldin of the EPA, and she just seemed to be completely unaware of how any of the Clean Air Act, you know, the Supreme Court cases, they were arguing over climate change policy. And, you know, I thought it just exposed that this is one of the biggest proponents of these policies of controlling how we generate energy in the United States, and the Congresswoman having absolutely no idea how any of this works. I don't know if you saw that, Paul, but it sort of shows that this direction we're going with net zero is based on no facts and really vacant sort of rhetoric, not even doing basic research into the policies.
2: Yeah, I'm not surprised. You know, I'm old enough to remember when, if you're pro-environment, that meant you wanted to plant more trees, preserve open space, clean water. But now, if you're pro-environment, usually means you just want to help the climate lobby, you know, succeed in whatever they're doing. And sometimes that means, you know, clear-cutting forests to put solar fields, putting batteries in rural areas by waterways. It's really kind of gone upside down what it means to be an environmentalist. And I think some of these, you know, these relics in Congress have no idea how to keep up with some of these ideological demands which have become so extreme and out of step with common sense environmentalism that we're all kind of used to and actually want.
3: Yeah, you know, the vast majority of people, everyone wants clean air, clean water, you know, a nice environment. Here in Vermont, everyone, you know, wants to go out and hike and enjoy the outdoors. But the top-down approach of just wanting to make, to create energy poverty, really, especially here in New England, where rates continue to go up, and yet people like Mayor Wu double down on these policies that are driving costs higher. Thank goodness for folks like you, Paul, and the Massachusetts Fiscal Alliance, who are one of the leading voices down in the Commonwealth, trying to bring common sense to the Commonwealth, something I think that is missing on Beacon Hill. Make sure to check them out, massfiscal.org. You can give Paul a follow on X, at Paul Diego Craney, or at Mass Fiscal. That's at Mass Fiscal. Paul, thank you so much for joining the show again and informing our listeners on these issues here in New England.
2: Definitely. Thanks for having me on.
3: Next up, we have John DePietro. He's going to be talking about the incident at the White House Correspondents' Dinner over the weekend. So stay tuned for John. We'll be right back after these messages.
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3: 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Next up, we're going to be talking about the incident over the weekend, one of the biggest events in D.C. every year, which is the White House Correspondents' Dinner, where President Trump and much of the president's cabinet was present, and there was an attempted shooting at the venue, the Hilton Hotel in D.C. And we have John DePietro here from Liberty Digital on, not so much to talk about the actual incident, but what happened after one of these constant frustrations of mine, the immediate jump to conspiracy theory. John, thanks so much for joining the show.
9: My pleasure, Ross. Thanks for having me again.
3: So, like I said, you know, there was this attempted shooting. Luckily, it was almost immediately stopped by Secret Service. No injuries reported that I have seen. But immediately following this incident, there were conspiracy theories from the left, just as we've seen with other incidents, that there's immediate conspiracy theories from the right. It really, in my mind, is not, a partisan issue. It seems to really be driven by these people that are forever online. That's why I asked you on, John. You know, what's your take on these, you know, just any sort of event, the Artemis rocket going to the moon, conspiracy theories that it didn't happen? You know, what is driving this immediate reaction towards conspiracy in your mind?
9: Yeah, so I think there are three layers to this. And the first layer is, pretty well understood, I think. You know, you sort of alluded to a lot of it. And that is just that, all of the dynamics that we see right now just are leading to conspiracy theories becoming more popular. Some of that is based on the number of so-called conspiracy theories that have turned out to be true, right? Mm-hmm. MKUltra, COVID, mass surveillance, et cetera, et cetera. There are dozens of them, Jeffrey Epstein, on and on and on. We just keep finding more and more of these so-called conspiracy theories turn out to be true. So that's part of it. And then obviously, you talked about the always online aspect, social media, echo chamber, we're all familiar with that. But also, you take a look at even the legacy media and independent media. I kind of lump them together now, independent media being, the podcast sphere. That's all become a choose your own adventure, right? You can, select your, media sources, your journalism sources based on your belief system and what's going to reinforce sort of your preconceived view of the world. So you put all that together and, conspiracy theories are just more prevalent. They spread faster and et cetera. So that's sort of the first layer. And again, I think that's the layer that everybody sort of more or less understands and is commonly understood and discussed. But I think there's another layer to it. And the second layer is that, there's a couple aspects to the way our brains work, and the first is that our brains are really, really good pattern matching machines. And as a matter of fact, I think it's something that is largely underappreciated. Malcolm Gladwell's book Blink went into this a lot, and we don't even realize how good our brains are at doing this. So we have words like intuition and instinct and gut feel that we use to kind of describe this ability that we have. But that's kind of a double-edged sword, because the other thing that the brain does is it finds patterns where they don't exist. because that's just what the brain wants to do, and that's what we're really good at, and that's how we make sense of the world, is we find patterns, and a lot of times we find patterns that aren't there, and our brains don't really distinguish between patterns that are real and patterns that they invented. And that's one of the big problems we have with like eyewitness testimony, right? I mean, people will swear up and down that they saw something or heard something, and they believe it, and but it just turns out that it wasn't true. It was a pattern that they created. So I think that feeds into the conspiracy theories as well, right? We see all these random bits of information and we want to connect them together. And there's another phenomenon there that sort of the bigger the incident is, with, you know, the higher the consequences, the more we want to find that pattern, right?
3: Mm-hmm.
9: It's really hard for us to look at an important consequential event and not be able to make sense of it and not be able to come up with a reason for it. So a lot of times, you know, we look at something and say, well, that can't be random, right? There has to be some conspiracy behind it. There's got to be a deeper reason for it. And then you combine that with all the stuff I just mentioned from layer one. And, you know, just it helps these things pop up and proliferate. And then finally, layer three, which I don't think a lot of people even realize is happening. But you do have agencies and groups out there who deliberately concoct outlandish conspiracy theories for multiple reasons. And they get out there on social media and they spread them around. Mike Benz, if your listeners are on X, they've probably seen his stuff. He's just an absolute savant when it comes to finding and identifying these sorts of influence operations. And he mentioned technique that I'm talking about, it actually has a name. It's called conspiracy theory inception. And he found or uncovered a guy named Cass Sunstein in 2008. He was, I think, a Harvard professor, and he wrote a paper on conspiracy theories and how they work, how to use them to infiltrate groups and just use these conspiracy theories to discredit groups. Mm-hmm. This guy eventually ended up joining the White House, and there's no direct evidence, but there's a lot of circumstantial evidence that this theory was put to use in order to justify censorship, right? So it's kind of like what we've seen with the SPLC, right? If your incentive is that, you know, you want to raise money to fight hatred, well, if you can increase the supply of hatred, you can increase the amount of money that you're going to get.
3: Mm-hmm.
9: Similar thing with censorship, right? If you can increase the supply of quote-unquote misinformation, then you are creating the justification to go out there and censor. So, you know, there's a lot of this conspiracy theory inception going on, like I said, to create a justification for censorship and to discredit certain groups, to make them, you know, look crazy, and more importantly, dangerous, right?
3: Yeah, I mean, those are all great points. I think a big one is that the government has shown that they've covered up things. I mean, it's famously conspiracy theory was a phrase invented by the CIA as a way to deflect from, I believe it was the Kennedy assassination, and, you know, not releasing. So trying to, like, hide, you know, what exists, what may be happening, you know, to your point, conspiracy theories have come true, and it's very important that people have that ability to question things. But when it just becomes every single event, like, guys, not everything is a conspiracy. Some things are just straightforward. There's crazy people in the world, or you're being influenced to believe a certain thing to discredit your group. I think that's a very good point. And you don't want to go down to, which I want to get into, the road that, like, Europe has taken, which is we're just going to police speech. That's, I believe, would result in the exact thing you don't want. People would double down on conspiracy and probably create more extreme groups because now you're trying to, you know, punish people for speech, which is not what we want here in America. But, you know, addressing some of these issues, I think, and just people being aware of how they can be influenced, especially online. I want to get into, you know, the use of the short form video clips and social media algorithms, but we have to take a quick commercial break, John. So stick with us. 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We'll be right back.
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14: My name is Jody Bray, and I'm a medical coder at Copley Hospital. 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
3: And welcome back. We're talking with John DiPietro from Liberty Digital about the prevalence of conspiracy theories, how they continue to grow and influence just average events. And as we were saying, a lot of conspiracy theories turned out to be true. But I've just seen it, and every single event, there'll be I think to your point before the break, John, that, you know, people intentionally pushing this information to get certain groups of people to believe crazy things or promote crazy things, to discredit them, you know, how big of a role do you see, you know, because when you're online, when you're on Instagram or Facebook or X, and you're scrolling and you, you know, even just if you sit and watch a full video, the algorithm is going to push more of that content to you. How big of a role do you see in these social media platforms, the algorithms playing on, you know, the increase in prevalence of people believing, you know, basically anything?
9: Oh, it's huge. And right before the break, you know, you made a good point about, I was going to say, it's similar to, like, when everybody is a Nazi, nobody is a Nazi, right? It's overusing that label. Same thing with overusing these conspiracy theories. So, as I mentioned before, I think the more prevalent they become, the easier it is to believe them. And obviously, I mean, the algorithms are playing a huge, huge role in this. And, you know, I was just watching an interview yesterday, and that was one of the discussions is that, you know, you look at the stock market right now, and the S&P 500, the NASDAQ, you got just a tiny, tiny handful of companies who are responsible for, I don't know what the percentage is, something like 80% of all the gains in the last year. And they're basically, they're social media companies and they're AI companies, right? So those are both algorithms that are just deeply, deeply rooted in shaping our thinking. So, you know, it's really, really incumbent upon us to learn sense making, you know, develop skills for sense making and being skeptical of basically everything. And, you know, I watched a video last night by Mark Halpern. Any of your listeners aren't familiar, he's sort of an old school journalist, and I mean that in the complimentary sense that he really, in my view, really is objective and really tries to, you know, to get to the truth and look at both sides. And he, you know, told the story last night about a friend of his who's highly intelligent, very successful person who's constantly sending him text messages about all of these Donald Trump conspiracy theories. And, you know, Mark has to constantly debunk them. And, you know, he keeps saying this is a guy who's very intelligent and yet falls for this stuff on a weekly basis. And I think, you know, one of the things that I learned recently is that sense making and falling for these stories really has nothing to do with intelligence. As a matter of fact, well, it does in this sense. The smarter you are, the less likely evidence and data and facts are to change your mind, right? You would think it's the opposite. Oh, well, a smart person, if they hold this idea and then they see evidence that contradicts the idea, a smart person is going to change their mind. No, they're actually less likely. And the reason is the smarter you are, the easier it is for you to come up with excuses and reasons why that evidence either isn't true, or, you know, you can figure out ways to rationalize the idea that you already hold. So it's actually the smarter somebody is, the harder it is to get them to change their mind about something, which is counterintuitive. So, you know, we really, in my view, it needs to be more of a cultural thing where, you know, Dean Kamen, back in the days when he was first robotics, he talked about this a lot, about how he copied sports culture, right? He looked at sports and said, you know, sports are cool. So he wanted to sort of copy that into the academic world and make robotics cool. And, you know, he arguably was very, very successful at that. And I think we need the same sort of cultural initiative where we make skepticism cool. You know, back during COVID, I sort of coined that frame, make skepticism great again, because I saw people just accepting things that I'm like, wait a minute, this makes no sense. Why do we have millions, tens, hundreds of millions of people just accepting things that to me seem obviously untrue?
3: Yeah, I think it's one of the biggest problems. One, to your point, like people, they go into their bubbles, whether it's online or, you know, in person with their friends. They put themselves in these bubbles where they never hear contradictory, you know, takes on certain events or what have you. You know, I think I was going to say, like, I love your X profile. You can give John a follow at John DePietro, NH. But the make skepticism great again, I think if we taught that in school, you know, being skeptical online, don't believe everything that you see, you know, always. My default now with how good AI has been is if you see something, just assume it's fake and look into it and see if it's real. If it's real, then share it. But, you know, have that skepticism and then having the humility to admit that you were wrong on something. You know, people just don't want to admit they were wrong. I think, and I'd be interested in your take on this, John, that I think one of the best solutions to a lot of this has been on X, where you have community notes, you know, something to be able to just correct the record through crowdsourcing of whether something is a valid argument or not.
9: Absolutely. I think community notes have been fantastic, just an absolute game changer. And, you know, I rely on them heavily, but you're hitting on a really important point. It's not just skepticism, right? And this is something that I learned and had to develop. And that is cognitive dissonance, right? So you need, people need to develop the skill to be able to recognize their own cognitive dissonance, right? When you see something, when you see a post on Facebook or X, right, and your immediate response is anger, you need to stop and ask yourself, why are you angry, right? That's cognitive dissonance. You just saw something. Somebody said something that you're trying to hold two different contradictory ideas in your head at the same time. When that happens, causes an emotional reaction. You get uncomfortable, you get angry, you get, you just feel stressed out over it. That should be a signal to you to slow down and say, why does that make me angry, right? Is it because it's untrue? Or is it because it's actually true? And the fact that it is true makes me uncomfortable because it suggests that maybe the idea that I hold isn't true. And so I really, a few years ago, I really embraced that. And I spend more time listening to podcasts and watching videos of people I disagree with than I do listening to, you know, echo chambers. And it's, if you do it enough, it's weird. You can actually sort of get addicted to the cognitive dissonance and actually enjoy listening to ideas that challenge you, right? That are contradictory to what you hold. And I've really shifted my views on a lot of things over the last 5 years. But by doing that, and it's exercising a muscle that's really important. You know, it's one thing to say, all right, I want to be skeptical of this stuff, but it's really another thing to put in the work and say, okay, why does this upset me?
3: Yeah.
9: Why am I feeling this anger, this stress when I see a contradictory fact?
3: I mean, I constantly say, you know, I try to force myself to listen to opposing views, you know, subscribe to podcasts that you know you're not going to agree with. A lot of these policy, you know, these platforms, they intentionally make it so that you'll get angry. It drives more engagement. Don't get angry. Step back. You know, ideas are not your personality. Ideas that are shared with you are not your personality. And I think the biggest message from this conversation is make skepticism great again. Give John a follow on X at John DePietro, NH, and check out Liberty Digital for your digital needs, libertydigital.net. John DePietro, thanks so much I thought this was a great conversation. Would love to have you back on anytime.
9: Thanks, Ross. Always good to talk to you.
3: Up next, we have Bryce Chenault talking data center, so stay tuned for that. 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

A warm welcome to our program, Prophecy for Today, where we study biblical prophecy and its application to our daily life. It's a wonderful day to worship God. I'm William Steves. Let's pray.

Dear Heavenly Father, as I come before you today, I am reminded of the privilege of prayer. What a blessing to know that you hear me and that you are ready to bless my prayers. I pray for the effective preaching of your word. Change each of us by your grace and use your word to work in our hearts today. It is in the name and by the blood of Christ that I can pray this today. Amen. Maranatha, friends, the Lord is coming. You're listening to Prophecy for Today. I'm William Steves. Isaiah 46, 9 and 10. Remember the former things of old, for I am God, and there is none else. I am God, and there is none like me, declaring the end from the beginning, and from ancient times the things that are not yet done, saying, My counsel shall stand, and I will do all my pleasure. From the very beginning, God has written out each of the pages of history, and he knows all ends. He has promised the end and judgment of sin, the end of Satan, the end of all things, the end of time itself. But he also knows everything that will happen in every one of our lives. All of this is done for his pleasure and his glory. And so, we as Christians are called to live our lives for the glory and honor of the one who has created all things for his glory. The April edition of the Gospel Standard is available upon request. We here at the People's Gospel Hour would be blessed to hear from you. Do you have a prayer need? Every day, we here at the People's Gospel Hour pray through each of the requests we receive, and we would love to pray for your requests by name. Likewise, please tell us how the Lord has blessed you through the People's Gospel Hour ministry. Your emails can be sent to pghstaff@tpgh.org, and our website is www.tpgh.org. Our mailing address is The People's Gospel Hour, Post Office Box 1660, Halifax, Nova Scotia, Canada, B3J3A1. Our United States address is The People's Gospel Hour, Post Office Box 55862, Boston, Massachusetts, 02205.

And now, it's time for a reading from our Sunday scrapbook. This month, our emphasis is on the gospel need of the mission field. Today, I'd like to encourage you to pray for the people of Turkey. The nation of Turkey is made up of almost 88 million people, but only about 250,000 of them claim Christianity. The vast majority of the nation lies under the shroud of Islam. Although Turkey claims to be an open and secular nation, persecution has increased for Christians over the last decade, and it is increasingly difficult for Christians to live and minister there. The situation is more difficult still because many of the professing Christians in the nation are in churches with very little gospel. The Orthodox Church, the most prominent church in Turkey, is not a place where the gospel is clearly and consistently presented. So many of those professing Christians may well be deceived about the gospel. Missions work is difficult there as well, with foreign Christian work discouraged. It's a shame that this land, where the Apostle Paul once proclaimed the gospel in Lystra and Antioch and Iconium, is now overcome with the darkness of false religion. Pray that the saints in Turkey would be bold for their Lord, bearing up under persecution. Pray that the gospel would find fertile soil in the hearts of the lost Turkish people. Pray that God would open a door in Turkey for new mission works to be begun, and that the faithful servants of Christ already there would be strengthened. Pray with me that the Lord, in his mercy, would open a door of revival in the land where Paul once proclaimed the gospel of Christ.

0: And now, the familiar voice of Pastor Perry F. Rockwood, who is at home with the Lord.
1: Shall we pray? Father in heaven, I pray today for each one listening in. I pray for those who are not well, those who are mourning the loss of loved ones, those who are aged, those who are lonely. I pray for those in prisons and correctional institutions. I pray for homes and marriages and families. I pray for the many who are not saved, many who are religious but lost. Lord, draw each one to thyself this day and meet the need of every heart. I pray in Jesus' name, amen. Someone wrote in, why there can't be peace upon the earth. Well, today I want to try to answer that question. And we want to look into the Word of God. First of all, Luke 2:13, at the birth of Jesus. And suddenly there was with the

and ask this question. Were the angels mistaken when they chanted peace on earth, goodwill toward men? On the surface, it would appear that they were. For the coming of the Prince of Peace had not yet brought peace among the nations and goodwill among men on earth. Some 30 years after the angels announced this peace on earth, the one of whom they spoke said something that seemed to indicate that the angels were mistaken. Let me read what Jesus said in Luke 10:34. Think not that I am come to send peace on earth. I came not to send peace, but a sword. For I am come to set a man at variance against his father, and the daughter against her mother, and the daughter-in-law against her mother-in-law. And a man's foes shall be they of his own household. As the Lord Jesus approached the end of his earthly ministry, he gathered his followers about him again to warn them that after his ministry was ended, there would not follow an age of peace and increasing goodwill among men. But on the contrary, there would follow an age of what would be characterized by hatred, violence, bloodshed, and war, finally ending in that tremendous destruction of civilization itself. Now, this is the unbroken testimony of the Bible. And nowhere is it more simply stated than in the very words of the Lord Jesus. He said, "Think not that I am come to send peace. I came not to send peace, but a sword." And then we're told there in Matthew 24, "Take heed that no man deceive you. For many shall come in my name, saying, I am Christ, and shall deceive many. And ye shall hear of wars and rumors of wars. See that ye be not troubled. For all these things must come to pass, but the end is not yet. For nation shall rise against nation, and kingdom against kingdom, and there shall be famines and pestilences and earthquakes in divers places." Now this is the picture the Lord Jesus gives of this age, which was ushered in by his death on the cross. According to our Lord's words, wickedness and war shall increase until they reach their climax at the end of the age. It is not a picture of peace and goodwill among men. In addition to the above passages, we might turn to many others in the Old Testament as well as the New Testament to show that the unbroken testimony of the Word of God is that during this dispensation, things will become worse and worse, finally to end in the Battle of Armageddon, at which time man will annihilate himself were it not for the sudden intervention of God in the return of our Lord Jesus Christ. So we ask the question again, were the angels mistaken when they hailed the birth of Jesus with peace on earth, goodwill to men? Now, the answer lies in the correct interpretation of prophecy and the recognition of God's dispensational dealings. The angels did announce peace on earth at the coming of the Prince of Peace. Man, however, did not accept the Prince of Peace, but instead misunderstood his mission and put him to death. As a result, the Prince of Peace was rejected, and the peace foretold by the prophets and announced by the angels was postponed until the time when the world will acknowledge him. The peace the angels offered was conditional upon man's accepting the Prince of Peace. John says he was in the world. He was in the world, and the world was made by him, and the world knew him not. He came unto his own, and his own received him not. All this was foreknown of God, and his written word takes into consideration the rejection by the people of the Prince of Peace. When John the Baptist came, his message was, "Repent, for the kingdom of heaven is at hand." The king was in their very midst, offering Israel the kingdom. But they received him not. They rejected him. So the kingdom offered them by John and the disciples was postponed, and Christ, instead of setting up the kingdom, went to the cross. The peace the angels announced was postponed until that time when the Prince of Peace should come again and be acknowledged by his own. Then that glad day will be ushered in. No, the angels were not mistaken. They announced the birth of the Prince of Peace and promised peace on earth if he would be accepted. There can be no peace without the Lord Jesus Christ. Where he is, there is peace. Think of it. Where he is not, there can be no peace. It is a remarkable fact that during the 33 years that Jesus was on earth, history does not record one battle among the nations. While the Prince of Peace was here, there was peace. Before he came, there was war. And since he departed, there has been war somewhere, everywhere, all the time in the world. Only the presence of the Lord Jesus can bring peace. Well, did the angels announce peace? Soon after the Lord Jesus began his ministry on earth, it became apparent that the

nation of Israel would not accept her king, but rather would reject him. It is after he sends forth his disciples in Matthew 10 that Jesus predicts that they will not be received by the people, but that instead the people will reject their message. It is then that he makes the announcement, "Think not that I am come to send peace." Friends, there will be peace one day. One day Jesus is coming to take away his bride, the church. One day the Lord Jesus will come back again, and he's going to set up his kingdom, and that kingdom will be a kingdom of peace. And what a glorious time it's going to be, 1,000-year millennial reign, ruled by an iron hand. Christ will be there. Peace will be a reality. But there can be no peace without Christ. And friend, if you're not saved, there's no peace in your heart today. God says, "There is no peace, saith my God, to the wicked." And oh, how good it is to come just as you are, a sinner, and believe that Jesus Christ died for you and shed his blood on Calvary's tree. And he waits to save to the uttermost all who come to him by faith.

This is William Steves. Thank you for joining us today. Every day, Christians are called to go into the Word of God. It is our daily food. The reading of God's Word, and especially the focused study of the Scriptures, helps us in so many ways. When we read God's Word, our faith is strengthened. We can see how God has helped His people in the past, and have confidence that God will do likewise for us. Reading God's Word teaches us about God, who He is, and how we can live for Him. Reading God's Word also helps us gain victory over our sins. Scripture says that God's Word is a lamp to our feet and a light to our path. When I read my Bible, there are three questions that I find it very instructive to ask. First, what does this passage teach me about God? What does this passage teach me about man, especially about myself? And finally, how can I apply this passage to my daily life? The focus of all Scripture is God. So in every passage, we find truths about our glorious Lord. The Scripture is also a record of how man has interacted with God. So we can learn from the bad and good examples in Scripture how mankind has responded to God and to His revealed truth. Finally, seeing all these lessons, it is always so important to apply the truths of Scripture into our own lives. Otherwise, we become mere hearers of the Word and not doers. When we do this, Scripture tells us that we are self-deceived. If we want to walk in the truth of the Scripture, we must seek the Lord and pray that He applies His revealed truth to our heart. How have you been growing in your Scripture reading? What has the Lord been teaching you this week? Why don't you write us and share what the Lord has been teaching you from His Word? We would love to hear from you.

0: Now we're speaking about some of the signs of the times. We mentioned the days of Noah and the perilous times. Then in 2 Peter 3, 3 and 4, we're told something about the scoffers. Do you ever hear anything about scoffers today? Well, you've met them. Here's what God says. There shall come in the last days, scoffers. And you know that same passage in Jude, the word there is mockers. Same word in the Greek. So you can call it scoffers or you can call it mockers. And really, they're the same, aren't they? Saying, where is the promise of his coming? For since the fathers fell asleep, all things continue as they were from the beginning of the creation. So we can expect scoffers or mockers. Another sign is the accumulation of wealth and the problem between capital and labor. My, the problems are really big, aren't they? Go to now, ye rich man, James 5. Weep and howl for your miseries that shall come upon you. Your riches are corrupted, your garments are moth-eaten, your gold and silver is cankered, and the rust of them shall be a witness against you, and shall eat your flesh as it were a fire. Ye have heaped treasures together for the last days. Notice that, for the last days. There's nothing more difficult than for a rich man to get saved. Jesus said, how hardly shall they that have riches enter into the kingdom of God. Now that's a sad fact. Not very many rich men are saved. Do you ever think about that? No, their God is their money. And they're so self-sufficient and secure, they don't need God. They don't need anybody. But God says, friends, that I saw the dead, small and great, stand before God. And all the great people of the world will stand with the drunkards and the low people. At the great white throne judgment will be cast into the lake of fire. Then you'll notice today the increased problems between capital and labor. This is a sign of the last days. Then in Luke 21:25, we read of nationwide distress and fear. Upon the earth, distress of nations with perplexity. Now, isn't that what we have today? Might say all over the world. Men's hearts failing them for fear and for looking after those things which are coming on the earth. The present situation among nations, wars, distrust, are bringing fear to many hearts and points definitely to the coming of our Lord in fulfillment of this prophecy. Then we have wars and pestilences and famines and earthquakes, Matthew 24, 6. And ye shall hear of wars and rumors of wars. There are going to be wars and rumors of wars right up to the coming of the Lord. And until Jesus comes and then after the tribulation period sets up his kingdom, there will not be peace upon the earth. God says there shall be wars and rumors of war. See that ye be not troubled, for all these things must, M-U-S-T, must come to pass, for the end is not yet. For nation shall rise against nation and kingdom against kingdom, for there shall be famines and pestilences and earthquakes in divers places. All these are the beginning of sorrows. Now you'll find that these are going to be on the increase in number and the increase in intensity until the coming of our Lord. And then again, lawlessness. Matthew 24, 12, and because iniquity shall abound, the love of many shall wax cold. And I believe the word iniquity there is lawlessness, or you might say the increasing crime wave. And friends, this is what we have today throughout every nation of the world, and certainly in our own nation. And what does the Bible say? When these things take place, then the Christians' hearts are going to become cold. Just think of the coldness in our hearts today, all over the land in our so-called evangelical churches. Oh, what coldness. How few are going to prayer meetings. How few are going to Sunday night services. How few are out winning souls. How few are tithing their money. How few are on fire for God. And friends, this is a sign of the time, the very coldness. And we need to be praying for a warm heart. Yes, a hot heart. Jesus said, I don't want you to be lukewarm. Why, he said, I'd rather that you are hot or cold, but because you're lukewarm, I'll spew you out of my mouth. Oh, my dear friends, it's a terrible thing to be lukewarm. God wants us to be hot. God wants us to be hot. Oh, I pray that we're going to be hot Christians, on fire for God, filled and anointed by the Spirit of God, having fellowship with our Lord, being a witness for him. Why don't you come today and turn from sin, get revived in your heart, consecrate your life, start right with your body. God wants your body for himself. God wants you. Come. turn from your sin and your coldness of heart. I'm talking to believers. And today, just simply ask the Lord Jesus to cover you again with his blood and to start all over again anew with God. Oh, how wonderful it is when we walk with the Lord in the light of his word. What a glory he sheds on our way. When we do his good will, he abides with us still and with all who will trust and obey. Praise God. How's your heart today? Getting warm? Oh, my dear friends, how we need to get before the Lord. How we need the warming of the Spirit of God in our midst today. And I pray that you might do business with God right there by the radio, no matter who you are or where you are, how we need to be revived. I believe, friends, that this is the great need for every assembly and for every born-again Christian. Revival in our day. And I pray that God will deal with the coldness of our hearts and the sin of our lives and the waywardness of our wills. Oh, we're so rebellious. Many Christian young people are rebellious. Some young people right today are going around with unsaved fellows and girls because of rebellion. God doesn't want you to do that. God says you go out and find a Christian girl or a Christian boy. God wants you to marry a Christian. God wants you to marry in the will of God. Not only that, God has a plan for your life, young people. God does not want you to plan your life. We've all tried that, and it's no good. Oh, I pray today that you'll get a heartwarming before the Lord, and we'll just come and say, Lord Jesus, whatever your will is, here's my life, here's my body. I beseech you, therefore, brethren, by the mercies of God, that ye present your bodies a living sacrifice, holy, acceptable unto God, which is your reasonable service. Praise God. Now, if you're not saved today, you're lost. And I pray that you might come just as you are, a sinner. Turn from sin in repentance and receive Christ as your own personal Savior. We'd be glad to hear from you and pray for you and write you. This broadcast is sponsored by the People's Gospel Hour, Halifax, Nova Scotia, Canada, B3J3A1. Our United States address, the People's Gospel Hour, Box 55862, Boston, Massachusetts, 02205. 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
3: A pair of game sevens on the NBA docket. I'm Chris Smith. The Magic look to become just the seventh number eight seed to eliminate a number one seed in the first round when they take on the Pistons in the Motor City. Detroit is just 5-5 in game sevens, but a perfect 4-0 at home, which is tied for the most wins without a loss in postseason history. On the flip side, the Magic 2-2 in game sevens with both losses coming on the road. Coverage begins 3 p.m. Eastern with tip-off at 3:30 East on ESPN Radio and ABC. And after R.J. Barrett's game-winning three-pointer in overtime helped the Raptors avoid elimination, two-time NBA All-Star Terrell Brandon says the Cavs will rebound in Game 7.
4: Oh, I'll definitely give the Cavaliers the edge being at home and having Donovan Mitchell close this thing out. I'll tell you what, you know, I respect the Raptors and, you know, R.J. Barrett. He must have had some of that Canadian prayer going on at the end of that game because... Yeah. What a shot at the end of the game. But, yeah, I'm looking forward to the Cavs closing this thing out.
3: Heard on ESPN Radio's Prime Time. The Cavs are 4-0 all-time in Game 7s at home and have won four straight Game 7s, the longest active streak in the NBA. On to college football, where Texas Tech's quarterback Brendan Sorsby has retained attorney Jeffrey Kessler to try to regain his college eligibility, sources told ESPN's Pete Thamel and Adam Schefter. Sorsby is currently under NCAA investigation for sports gambling, and the school announced that he was checking into a residential treatment program for a gambling addiction. And tune in to Sunday Night Baseball as the Cubs host the Diamondbacks at an American League showdown. Coverage begins 6:30 p.m. Eastern on ESPN Radio.
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6: ESPN Radio. So we were talking a minute ago about duos, starting with Brooks and Dunn. Yeah. And we brought up the idea of duos who work together for a long time, but end up not liking each other, but still have to work together. And Simon and Garfunkel, Hall & Oates. I have looked up a list, Myron, of the famous duos in various walks of life that have not liked each other. Would you like to see these? All right.
7: Yeah.
6: So we mentioned those. Liam and Noel Gallagher from Oasis. Not just singers together, but brothers that end up not liking each other.
7: Oh, they broke up? I didn't realize they broke up.
6: Well, they broke up, got back together, but they've always hated each other. So they're brothers. Yeah. They sing, today is going to be the day, but they still don't like each other.
7: That could happen, because that's like a dual relationship, you know, making music with a sibling.
6: Sarah Jessica Parker and Kim Cattrall from Sex and the City.
7: I heard about that. I heard, were they mean to Kim Cattrall, or am I making that up?
6: I think it was more like the three others didn't like Kim Cattrall. Because, you know, when they did the sequel, when she wasn't in it.
7: Yeah.
6: Kim Cattrall didn't even do it. And I thought she was the best character on the show. She wasn't even in the sequel ones.
7: Yeah, I thought they kind of like isolated her. I'm team Kim Cattrall, I think, on that.
6: Vivian Lee and Clark Gable in Gone with the Wind. They had to play a couple in love, yet didn't like each other. That's tough.
7: Well, what happened? What did he do?
6: I don't know that he did anything.
7: Probably
6: they
7: did.
6: They just didn't like each other.
7: Hey, that's interesting.
6: How about this one? Kobe and Shaq.
7: Yes. They fought. They got like to a physical fight.
6: Yes. But they still kept winning, even though they were acknowledging they didn't like each other during the process. A lot of times this comes out later. Kobe and Shaq, we knew they didn't like each other while it was happening.
7: You know, if you listen to Shaq, that was one of his biggest regrets, that you know, they didn't have a better relationship when he talks about it.
6: And then finally, I had no idea about this. James, I feel like this would interest you because you're a nerd. The two people that played R2-D2 and C-3PO didn't like each other and would fight and insult each other behind the scenes.
7: What? Who?
6: Did you know that, James? R2-D2 and C-3PO.
8: I'm not sure why you
7: in Star Wars.
8: You would think that I knew that.
7: Does James know Star Wars? I don't.
6: You just
7: know
6: feel like
7: Star
6: you Wars. Feel like a Star Wars guy. Are you not a Star Wars guy?
8: I mean, not like over the top Star Wars guy. I like it. I've watched all the movies.
6: Okay, so now isn't it interesting that R2-D2 and C-3PO, two droids, didn't like each other in real life?
8: Yeah, I think that's a very interesting.
9: Why do you say it like that, Matt?
7: What? C-3PO. Why do you say that?
6: How are you supposed to say it?
9: It's like one word, C-3PO. Not C-3PO. Not C-3PO.
7: Yeah, you say
6: I say R2-D2 and C-3PO.
7: You say C-3PO. No, C-3PO. That was the name.
8: The emphasis on the P is kind of...
6: The emphasis is on the P.
9: No, C-3PO. Like a period between every word.
7: You say it like you're talking about a hip-hop group from 1994. C-3PO. Like, I don't know.
6: Your emphasis is on the C.
7: C-3PO.
6: Myron's is on the 3. Mine's on the 3. P. C-3PO.
9: But you're making it sound like two different words. It's only
7: two different
9: one word.
7: People you're talking about.
6: Well, anyway, the point is not about how I pronounce it. The point is that they fought. So there's some more. If you can think of others in sports or music or whatever, duos that ended up not liking each other, 888-SAY-ESPN. We will take your calls.
7: Yeah.
6: Now, thankfully, yesterday at the Derby, the winner, which was, what was the name of it? Something Tempo. I already forgot.
7: Golden
6: Tempo.
7: Which is a great name.
6: Cherie DeVoe becomes the first female trainer in history to win the Kentucky Derby. Just a couple of years after the first female trainer to win a Triple Crown race, was just, I think, 2 years ago. Now we get the first female trainer to win the Derby. Golden Tempo made what was, whether you're a horse racing fan or not, an amazing run from the back, right? He was in last place, making the turn for home, past every single horse to win at the end. Myron, I'm a horse racing guy. I know you tune in like once a year. Did you enjoy it?
7: I love an underdog. Like, that's my favorite. Is
6: an under horse.
7: Under horse, yeah. Under horse. And it was, you know, the last quarter mile. And I watch, I've learned more about the horse racing world since working with you. Golden Temple had a look. You know, as I'm watching the race, Golden Temple had a look.
6: You saw a look.
7: That we can see. Like, when you've watched enough of horse racing over the years.
6: So you're saying as the horses were walking out, you saw something in Golden Temple?
7: No, I saw on the turn. Golden Temple had a look. And, gotcha. And then Golden Temple hits the stride, hits the button. And I thought it was just incredible, man, to beat Renegade. But Renegade was impressive, too. Renegade got bumped and pushed.
6: Yeah, he was on the rail, which is death in the Derby. You can't win from the rail. He gets bumped at the beginning. Then he gets bumped in the middle of the race.
7: Yeah.
6: Still comes up. Looks like he's going to win. That's Mike Rapoli, who, of course, is the big NIL guy for St. John's, and he owns the United Football League. Yeah. So he's very involved in sports. He ends up coming in second. Did you like the fact that the jockeys in first and second were brothers, Jose and Irad Ortiz?
7: That was cool. I mean, that was a cool moment, but I think certainly the first woman to train a Kentucky Derby. Like, how old is it? The Kentucky Derby is what, 150 years?
6: 152 years old.
7: So, I mean, to see some of that history was just really impressive. And I love that we've got all these cameras on everybody. So I watched her whole celebration.
6: Did you like she was jumping up and down and like holding herself up? And I thought that was great, because I bet she probably didn't go into the race thinking she was going to win.
7: Yeah.
6: And then when it happens and like she gets so excited, I thought that was really cool.
7: I watched that video a bunch of times, but I watched like her whole crew with her, because you can see her trying to motivate the horse. She's got a friend or whoever is next to her.
6: She's got a friend who wasn't having it. Did you notice that?
7: Who was scared to get her emotions up, you know? And then at the end, you can see her being like, wait a minute, this is about to happen. So to watch all the emotions of the whole crew, I just thought that was fun.
6: I did too. I really, really enjoyed it. And the Derby's got such a great spectacle. You know, I go almost every year. Myron, have you ever been to the Derby? Do you have any interest in that?
7: It's on my list for sure. We had a bunch of Derby parties up here, but I want to go to the actual Derby.
6: Do you want to dress up in that? Do you want to wear like the very Southern suits and hats do you want to like get into the vibe of it all?
7: Yeah. I mean, it's more for like women dressing.
6: No, it's
7: like,
6: not.
7: They're the
6: men.
7: Stars.
6: Oh, no. We dress up too. I had
7: nobody cares though. I mean, it's the women.
6: I
7: and
6: had
7: the
6: a very beautiful paisley like jacket and a nice hat.
7: But that's not the runway. The runway is like all the women in the hats and the outfits and all that. I mean, that's kind of the whole thing. But no, it'd be cool to put on a suit and.
6: We got to get you to the Derby.
7: I've been to the Belmont.
6: You know, the thing, I talk about this all the time. As sporting events, there's only a handful of sporting events a year, Myron, that get higher ratings than the Derby. And for some reason, the hardcore sports world doesn't always lock into it. And I've never understood it, because there'll be 17 million people that watched that race yesterday.
7: Well, I do think it's hard because it feels like a one-off. And it doesn't feel like part of something else. But it is part of something else.
6: But if you watch the lead up, you can learn everything you need to learn. Like, you can run, like, Go Happy was a horse. The guy who trains it, his wife had just died. So it was in honor of her, right?
7: Yeah.
6: I mean, you know, you can learn these horses' stories, and they can become, Myron, almost your friends for a little while. You can have horse friends.
7: Is that what you had growing up? Did you have horses? Is that what you had growing up?
6: Like, yes. What did you think of the horse at the beginning, that Great White fell over and then knocked his jockey down?
7: I didn't understand it. I guess that's normal, because no one reacted but like the fans. Like, watch it, I bet. Because they just kind of got up, took him out of the race, and kept going. That jockey was almost crushed.
6: I know.
7: And I was going to imagine if he's hurt.
6: Yeah.
7: That changes the whole race. So I think what I enjoy, or not enjoy, but I don't realize how hard it is to get a horse into the
6: stall. Yeah.
7: What do they call it? The stall? What is it?
6: Yeah, they push him into the gate. It's not called a stall, a gate.
7: I mean, that's like so. And then do they have female horses to kind of bait them? Is that what they're doing? Like
6: what? Female horses bait them? What are you talking about?
7: There'll be like a second horse, and these horses are kind of like close to that horse. Like, what is that horse doing?
6: No, they're just walking them out there. They're just walking them out there.
7: But they're usually like nipping at them a little bit. I thought they were friends or buddies.
6: So you think the horses walking with the Derby horses are dating?
7: Yeah, I thought it was like a relationship. I thought it was like they're bringing like Sue the horse.
6: Oh, wait a minute. I like this. You thought the way the trainer will walk out with his family,
7: that's his girlfriend.
6: The derby horse came out with his girlfriend.
7: I thought that was his, like, it's his, yeah, his main one. I think, and then she's like, you know, and she's walking proud, and she's like, yeah, this is it. He's kind of nipping at her. Like, I thought
6: they were okay. I didn't know that. So this is like if Joe Burrow were to walk in with his girlfriend to the game, you thought that's what the horse did. You're the first person I've ever heard 100%. Guess that. Interesting. Okay.
7: I thought that's why they were so close to each other.
6: 888-SAY-ESPN. If you could think of famous duos that didn't like each other, Myron clearly doesn't think the derby horse and the horse walking with them don't like each other. That would.
7: They're not. So you're telling me that that's just like a regular horse?
6: Yeah, those are just like normal horses employed at Churchill. Those are like worker horses.
7: I don't know if they're normal, man. I'll tell you, that's. They know what they're doing. That's all I'm telling you. They know what they're doing.
6: We will take your calls. 888-SAY-ESPN. And I'll tell you the story really quickly about how I had to kick a famous broadcaster out of my seat and enjoyed it. That's next here on Matt and Myron.
10: Cunningham to the basket. And he dunks it with the left hand.
11: The Dimes.
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10: 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And the Thunder have taken the lead.
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1: I'm Vicki Barker. After the Supreme Court strikes down a key component of the Voting Rights Act,
2: what happened this week is nothing less than a massive and devastating blow, not only to our democracy, but particularly to people of color in the South.
1: Senator Raphael Warnock, Democrat of Georgia, on CBS's Face the Nation. Warnock is also senior pastor of Atlanta's Ebenezer Baptist Church, spiritual home of civil rights leader Martin Luther King. In their 6-3 decision, the justices severely narrowed the conditions under which congressional maps can be redrawn to grant minorities better representation. After the shutdown of budget carrier Spirit Airlines, this furloughed employee fears
3: prices are going to spike on every airline. So it's going to be a very difficult challenge now for the passengers and the aviation industry. It's a big hit.
1: And CBS travel editor Peter Greenberg says more pain may be in store.
4: We're going to see a number of low fare carriers either merge, be acquired, or fail because the business model no longer works in an economic environment that's this harsh.
1: Food and fuel prices pushed up by the ongoing closure of the Strait of Hormuz and the U.S. blockade of Iranian ports. But President Trump is convinced Iran will blink first.
5: They want to make a deal. They're decimated. They're having a hard time figuring out who their leader is.
1: Two U.S. service members missing in Morocco. CBS's Chris Livesay is embedded with war games underway there.
6: We were in our tents yesterday evening when a base-wide head count was conducted. Helicopters were heard throughout the night as the search was underway. And this morning we observed more helicopters as well as planes and drones where the Sahara Desert meets the Atlantic Ocean.
1: The disappearance believed to be from an accident not linked to those war games. That Boeing 747, controversially donated to President Trump by Qatar's royal family, could start flying as Air Force One sometime this summer.
7: When the donation was first announced, it sparked numerous security, political, and ethical concerns, including whether it violated the emoluments clause against accepting such gifts. But President Trump defended it, saying it would be stupid to refuse the offer.
1: CBS's Linda Kenyon. Two drug makers have launched an urgent appeal with the Supreme Court, asking it to immediately restore full access to the abortion pill. A lower court Friday temporarily barred abortion providers from prescribing the pills by telemedicine or sending them by mail, even in states where abortion is legal. CBS News legal analyst Thane Rosenbaum.
8: Unless the Supreme Court blocks the ruling from the Fifth Circuit, many will be denied abortions. The abortion drug accounts for half of all abortions in the United States.
1: Friday's ruling requires all abortion pills be picked up in person. This is CBS News.
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0: It's Matt Myron here on ESPN Radio. I will say, you guys that listen to this show, you do produce funny texts on the text machine. So I remember, if you listen to the show, I'll get texts from you if you want to send them. 772-774-5254. One person writes, Myron thinks the Derby has horses that are hired by the hour to walk the other horses on the track. Is he saying they are horses?
1: I'm not touching that. But I am saying, I think, I don't know what attractiveness is in the horse, but they go and get the real ones. They go
0: all
1: and
0: right,
1: get
0: now, the number one. Now, we also are looking for duos that have fought. Somebody writes in, Bert and Ernie. Did you know Bert and Ernie don't like each other?
1: You can see it. You can see it. You see it on the show. And it's not,
0: James
1: said Ernie loves Bert.
0: Bert doesn't like Ernie, but yeah. Ernie loves
1: no,
0: Bert.
1: No, Ernie loves Bert. Yeah, Bert Ernie wants nothing Bert. To do
2: Bert
1: with Ernie.
2: Bert really gets upset with Ernie sometimes.
1: Yeah,
2: Bert's a little messy.
0: Well, somebody wrote that Bert and Ernie have the vibe Myron and I do and say, I'm Bert and Myron's Ernie. Is that true?
1: I think it depends on the day. Honestly.
2: It's a little true.
1: Sometimes we're both Bert, I feel like.
2: Did someone do a Photoshop?
0: Me as Bert and him as Ernie? Okay, I can take that. All right, so we got people on here who are going to suggest duos that don't get along. James in Kentucky, who is it?
3: It's Fred and Ethel from I Love Lucy.
0: Yeah, they apparently hated each other, right?
3: Yes, because Fred was so much older than Ethel, she hated him.
0: And how old was Fred? This was like a Belichick Jordan Hudson thing.
3: Yes, he was a lot of years older. I don't know exactly, but he was way older, and she didn't like it that man playing her husband was so much older than her, and they just hated each other.
0: Wait a minute, Fred and Ethel, are those the neighbors, or are you talking about the neighbors?
1: Lucy. Ricky Ricardo and Lucy, right?
0: Yeah, Fred and Ethel, are you sure you don't mean... Is that
1: all in the family?
4: No. It's the neighbors from I Love Lucy.
0: Okay, the neighbors.
4: Their friends hated each other in real life.
1: Oh,
0: okay, gotcha. All right, I appreciate the call. I didn't know that about Fred and Ethel. Let's go to Jacques in Anaheim. Go ahead, Jacques.
5: Hey, bonjour, mes amis. Comment ça va? Hey, this is Jacques in Anaheim. How about Dean Martin and Jerry Lewis?
0: Oh, yeah, they did hate each other, and that's what ended up breaking them up. And that's another one where they both were very successful, but I guess Jerry Lewis kind of pulled away in the end. But that would be tough if you're a comedy duo, Myron, and you don't get along.
1: Yeah, tough for Sammy Davis, who was friends with all of them, you know. But Jerry, yeah, that's a good one.
0: That's a good one. Linwood in North Carolina. Linwood, go.
6: Yeah, I'm on Myron's side about the horses. Like they said a few weeks ago, you tell them, Myron.
1: Yeah.
6: They know what's up. You can't trust a horse button to smile, and you know it.
1: Listen, I'm just saying.
0: I don't know what that means.
1: If you watch the build, if you watch them walk, those horses, full attention is on that horse they're walking with. You know, and it almost
0: but, I mean,
1: looks like
0: it might be like horses in a bar, like they've just met them and they're trying to get to know them.
1: It looks like they're trying to get the information. Like,
0: trying to get the digits.
1: Yeah, they're trying to understand. It looks like they're saying, what you doing after the race? Like, that's the vibe I get from it, from those two.
0: Okay. I had no idea. Let's go to Corey in New York. Go ahead, Corey.
7: I got two of them, McNabb and T.O.
1: Yeah, okay. That's a good one.
7: The trio in Boston didn't get along, like Ray Allen
1: Ray
7: and
1: Allen.
7: Paul Pierce?
1: It was more Ray Allen and KG, I think. I don't know if you saw the 75th anniversary team. Ray Allen walked by Paul Pierce and KG and, like, didn't acknowledge them. Like, there's a video you should see.
0: So Ray Allen didn't like the other guys. I didn't know this.
1: Didn't acknowledge him at the 75th anniversary. Just, like, walked past. And you can see KG is a lot. Like, you probably got to be a certain kind of person to really connect with a KG. In your face, loud. That's not Ray Allen, I don't think.
0: Interesting. I had no idea.
1: Yep.
0: That's one I actually learned. Let's go to Cliff in North Carolina. Go, Cliff.
8: Man, what you know, bro?
0: What's up?
8: How about them Hurricanes, baby?
0: Go Canes. Look at that. Every game in the playoffs so far has yet to lose us, be behind.
8: I know. I know. Isn't that something? Well, what I was calling y'all about as I was listening to y'all talking about duos that didn't get along, Hall and Oates are getting along great now because John Oates died last year.
0: Is that true?
1: It's not true. No, he didn't. He didn't die.
0: So he didn't die.
1: He didn't die. John's alive. You might be thinking of somebody else. They're still touring.
0: They still separately. Tour.
1: Yeah, they tour separately.
0: That's crazy. I had no idea. Well, I'm glad he's alive. I didn't have strong opinions one way or the other, but I'm glad he's doing well.
1: John is good.
0: All right, let's go to Devin in Ohio. Who you got?
9: I have Special Agent Gibbs and the forensic tech Abby Shooter on NCIS.
0: You mean they don't like each other in real life or on the show?
9: They don't like each other in real life. They had a bad falling out.
1: Really? What happened?
9: It was very public. It was something about Agent Gibbs brought his dog on the show, like behind the scenes, and it bit somebody, and he wasn't supposed to bring them back, but he kept bringing them back, and then that's how Abby's not there anymore.
0: Oh, really? They kicked him off the show? Kicked her off the show?
1: Do you work on NCIS? Like, how do you... Like, you said it like you were on set when this went down. Is that...
9: No. I've watched it for all 26 seasons, so I'm a
1: big
9: fan.
1: You've watched 26 seasons?
0: Wait a minute, you've watched all 26 seasons of NCIS?
1: You should be on the show.
9: I fall asleep to it on my tablet every night. I just pull it up on whatever.
0: You have to be the only person on Earth who's watched all 26 seasons of NCIS.
9: Every episode at least twice.
0: Oh, we've watched them all twice?
1: You should be on the show. They got to put you on the show.
0: Wow.
1: You should get a cameo.
0: Appreciate the call. That's insane. Let's go to Randy in Wake Forest. Go, Randy.
10: Jagger, thanks, y'all. Y'all are hilarious. Love the show. I got Mick Jagger and Keith Richards and Abbott and Costello.
0: Jagger and Keith Richards is a good one. Appreciate
1: they don't get along?
0: No. They've always kind of, but I don't think they hate each other. I think they just kind of have like a... You know, just a little feud. But yeah, but they haven't gotten along in like 35 years. That's exactly right. Let's see. Marcella in Cleveland has something to say about what you said about the horses. Marcella, go ahead.
1: Yeah.
11: Yes, sir. Those horses that be with the race horses, those are parade horses. And because thoroughbred horses are hot-blooded type temperament, they keep them calm down. So they try to keep them stable.
1: But they're female horses, right?
0: Are they female horses?
11: Not all of them females. Not all of them are female horses. In fact, I'll tell you a little secret. I used to be a licensed groom at the thoroughbred racetrack here in Cleveland, Thistledown. So I pretty much knew about horses.
1: Okay. Some of them were female, though, right?
0: Well, let me ask you a question, Marcel. Why is that a secret? You said,
1: yeah, why
0: tell
1: is that
0: you
1: a secret?
0: You don't want people to know you worked at Thistledown?
11: It's not a secret. It's just that horses are herding type of animals, so...
1: Okay, so they put parade horses, but they're not always female. But some of them are.
11: No, some of them are. Some of them females and some are not.
1: A couple of them were females. I can see the situation. I don't know horse racing like you do, but I saw some interactions that made me say, okay, that might be a situation down the road.
0: I appreciate it, Marcella. TJ in Kentucky, give me a duo.
12: Good morning. Thanks for letting me be on the show.
0: Yes.
12: I just want to say that Andy and Aunt B from the Andy Griffith Show did not get along.
0: That's true. He's exactly right about this. Andy Griffith and his aunt on the show, Aunt B, did not get along. What was her name, sir, in real life?
12: Francis Bivier.
0: Francis Bouvier. You're exactly right.
1: They didn't get along.
0: There's a lot of books about how a scene would be over and then Andy and Aunt B would scream at each other.
1: Oh, man, I didn't know that.
0: Wow. Next time you watch the Andy Griffith Show, which is probably not a lot in your house, Myron, but the next time you turn it on, I want you to, when you see them come and they have like a sweet moment, remember that they would go cut and then they would just yell at each other. Andy Griffith and Aunt B.
1: Wow. I didn't know that.
0: These are the things you learn. We will get back to other things that are actually sports next here on Matt Myron on ESPN Radio.
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27: Elimination Day in the NBA. I'm Chris Smith. For the fifth time since the first round, we lose to a best-of-seven series format in 2003. A 1-8 matchup has gone the distance. In a spell of deja vu, the one-seed Pistons have forced a final game by overcoming a 3-1 deficit, just as they did in 2003 against the same A-seeded Magic squad. Coverage of Game 7 in Detroit begins 3 p.m. Eastern with tip-off at 3:30 East on ESPN Radio and ABC. Later, the Cavaliers host the Raptors in Game 7 of the first round, which is great news for Cleveland as the home team has won all six games so far in this series. Meanwhile, Joel Embiid made a request to Philadelphia fans ahead of their next playoff series. Don't sell your tickets, especially to New York fans. The Sixers rallied from a 3-1 series deficit to upset the Celtics to set up a postseason rematch from 2 years ago when New York fans flooded the Wells Fargo Center to watch their Knicks win in six. But ESPN's Iman Shumpert says this time it's an even matchup.
28: When Joel Embiid and Karl Anthony Towns are going at it, we're going to get to turn and look at the other side of the court and say, hey, Tyrese Maxey and Jalen Brunson are getting ready to go at it. And the excitement of seeing a backcourt and a frontcourt matchup that I can't wait to see. You already had battles with the Knicks and Philly in previous years and previous times. But now for this to brew up again and for us to have counted them out so they have a bigger chip on their shoulder, I cannot wait to see how the Knicks respond.
27: Game one of the second round begins on Monday night in New York.
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1: So everybody's talking about me versus Zaslow in the square circle this afternoon at WrestleMania. 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
31: Myron Metcalf.
0: Zaslow, you better watch out. 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
1: That was great.
0: As all the great hip-hop stars have said, I don't know, I just flow. 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We enjoyed that first hour with the duos that fight,
1: yeah,
0: and the horse racing, the Derby. By the way, this morning, all the horses in the Derby, only one has said they're considering the Preakness, and that is the winner, Golden Tempo. That's one of the things. They got to move the Preakness back, Myron, so the horses will do all of them for the Triple Crown. It's that they don't do it, and it hurts the sport.
1: But I mean, you talk about people not paying attention. I felt like the Kentucky Derby when I was growing up felt like it was just the first step of the Triple Crown, and everybody knew that. Now it feels like it's the horse Super Bowl, and it's like its own thing. What's changed that now they're not racing to win the Triple Crown?
0: The horses are trained differently now, and so they're not trained to run as often. So that's why they skip the Preakness. Except the winner. The winner will usually go. But that means the field and the Preakness is always terrible. And so they've got to fix it. I think they're going to fix it. What they need to do, Myron, is Derby's the first Saturday in May.
1: Yeah.
0: Preakness is Memorial Day. Belmont's 4th of July. That's what they need to do.
1: Why won't they do that? I mean, will they do that?
0: Because of tradition. It's like all sports. They screw up because they try to adhere to a tradition that is no longer applicable. So let's use our topic here that we're talking about, baseball. Forever, baseball has been resistant to challenges and to challenging pitches because of the history of, you know, well, umpires, it's part of the game. And now this year, Myron, they add the ABS to the thing where pitchers can, you know, two pitches a game for each team can be challenged. And I think it's been not only an addition to accuracy in the game, it's been electric because crowds get into it. That few seconds where you pause to wait and see the screen, everybody's like holding their breath. And Myron, I think just like with the pitch clock, it's a change that was made for tradition that the moment it happened, I think almost everybody's in favor of.
1: Well, maybe except the umpires, right?
0: But, the umpires can get over it. Umpires as a group have been some of the most arrogant folks in history, and now they've gotten shown up. I think it's fine.
1: I'm fine with the challenges. I think it is a good thing for the sport. I don't want to get to a place where we're doing robot umpires, though. I mean, I think that's my fear, is you don't want to get so involved in this.
0: First, I kind of agree with you, but why would that be the worst thing in the world?
1: Oh, we can't. It won't. It's not sports anymore.
0: Why?
1: It's a video game. You take away the human element of sports and we have nothing.
0: But why do you want the human element to be mistakes?
1: It's not all mistakes. I mean,
0: if you went to robot umpires, when you say you're losing the human element, all you're losing is when they screw up.
1: Yeah, and here's the thing. To be at that level, all those umpires are great. Right? To get to that point, to be in Major League Baseball, you have to be great to reach that. So I don't want to take anything away from them. But I think human error is a part of sports. If we go
0: robots.
1: But do you
0: want human error to be a part of sports in the
1: Give me a pitching machine, too, then. Then give me a pitching machine while you're at it.
0: No, but that's different, though.
1: It's not different, though.
0: Yes, it is. The goal of a game is to figure out which team is better. The goal of a game is not to figure out which umpire is better. That's a, that the umpires do not play a crucial role in the game. The players do.
1: If you first off, umpires aren't just calling balls and strikes. They're policing the game. They're making sure the game is under control.
0: So you have somebody to do that, but they don't have to call balls and strikes.
1: So their role's bigger than that. I think once you go there, there's no stopping it. Give me a pitching machine then. Why not?
0: But that's what people said about ADS.
1: Just give a pitching machine. Program a machine that can throw curveballs and sliders and all that. And just do that.
0: All right, that's ridiculous, though, because, again, remember, the goal of baseball is to see two human beings or two teams play each other and see which one's better. The goal is not to decide who's the best umpire.
1: But the umpire plays a role at officiating the game. I'm fine with, if you want to call it a checks and balances system where you can challenge some calls. I think that's good for the game. I'm fine with that. But if you tell me you go to robot umpires, that's no longer baseball.
0: Are you scared of robots?
1: It's not that I'm scared of robots. I don't think people understand the danger of what happens if we introduce something like that and it's fully automated.
0: You think it will be dangerous if we have automated balls and strikes? Like,
1: why not pitch?
0: Dangerous.
1: You say pitching machines are ridiculous. Why not? What's
0: because
1: stopping us from going there?
0: The pitching machine is playing the game. The umpire is not playing the game.
1: But to me, if you eliminate umpires entirely.
0: What about tennis? Tennis has them. Has tennis been ruined?
1: Tennis doesn't have completely robot.
0: Yes, they do. All lines calls can be are challenged in tennis.
1: But there's still a human being there.
0: Have a human being like in tennis, just sit back there and watch. But in tennis, every call is on the line machine. Why can't that be true in baseball?
1: I think, especially with the team sport, I think you lose the human element. You're not playing the sport anymore. It's just not.
0: So do you think tennis has no human element?
1: I think tennis is more complicated, right, in terms of what you're talking about. And there's still a human being there. You're saying a fully robotic system where the umpires are gone.
0: No, just have one umpire that manages the game, but balls and strikes are all automated.
1: I don't want to be
0: part of it. That way the strike zone is consistent.
1: I wouldn't watch it.
0: You wouldn't watch it. You're telling me
1: I wouldn't watch
0: it. Myron, that's the most ridiculous thing.
1: I wouldn't watch the sport if that, if what you just described happened, I would not watch the sport.
0: So you're saying if there was no umpire, you just would turn the game.
1: Completely. I would stop. I would not watch baseball if you got robot umpires replacing the real umpires. I would not watch the sport. And I bet the majority of baseball fans.
0: That's ridiculous.
1: No, I'm telling you, I think a lot of baseball fans would tune out too.
0: What? You think baseball fans watch the game for the umpire?
1: I think the human element and just that element of it is important in the game. It's not all mistakes.
0: Why do you think people are so excited about the ABS now? I was at a Reds game last week, and at the Reds, if the Reds get 11 strikeouts, you get free pizza. James, it's a very exciting moment when you get the free pizza. People count down to it. There were 10 strikeouts. Last batter of the game, they throw a strike. It's called a ball. They go to ABS. It's a strike. The stadium goes crazy because the Reds win the game, and it's free pizza, and it was electric. It was one of the best moments for ABS of the season. You don't think that should happen?
1: You're talking about ABS versus a robot system. Those are two completely different things. ABS, why fans enjoy it, is because you can't do it all the time. They enjoy the idea that some calls that are crucial calls can be challenged. I'm 100% in favor of that. What you're describing is a completely different system that I think baseball fans would widely reject. I'm telling you, I would not watch the sport if I turned it on and there was a robot system with calling balls and strikes.
0: Are you head of the umpires union?
1: No, I just think the human element means something. That's part of sports, the mistakes and all.
0: You're the first person I've ever heard have this passionate a pro.
1: Nobody wants robot umps, man. Only you. Nobody wants robot umps. Nobody.
0: Nobody.
1: Not fully.
0: There's not one person that wants them.
1: Baseball fan, the sports viewership numbers will go down dramatically if they did that. I guarantee it.
0: Wow. What a comment. Well, I tell you where we could have used it was my Reds yesterday, who tied a major league record as they walked 7 straight batters.

0: that both that the Phillies, Mets, and Red Sox have three of the seven highest payrolls in baseball and are all in last place, two of which have fired their managers.
1: It's surprising. You know, it's shocking, but it doesn't change the challenge, though, for small market teams. My concern is people are going to use this and say, see, you don't have to have a big-time budget to win at the highest levels. Long-term, you do, because you still got the Dodgers and Yankees on top as well. So I think it's more of an anomaly, an exception to the rule than the rule itself.
0: Yeah, I agree with that. But I will say it's fascinating that these teams have blown their payrolls like they have.
1: Yeah.
0: Especially the Mets.
1: Yeah,
0: the Mets have the highest payroll in baseball and the worst record. That's, I mean, that you almost, Myron, have to try to be that bad.
1: Yeah, they're bad. Yeah, and you know, that's why so many people are making fun of them to be in that position. You see Juan Soto, he was asked, like, hey, do you talk to your teammates a couple weeks ago?
0: And he said,
1: nah.
0: No.
1: He's like, no, why would I talk to these guys?
0: I mean, that's an amazing, maybe we should have done that in our duos that don't like each other. Yeah. Juan Soto
1: and everybody else.
0: Roster. Yeah, exactly. Well, if you listening out there on an umpire, just know Myron always has your back, because Myron will stop watching sports if we get rid of umpires. We will deal more with headlines all across the world of sports. That's next here on Matt and Myron.
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1: Sonny and Cher on here because they don't like each other, are you?
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3: 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They kept performing though, right? Or maybe not.
1: 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I always think of Beavis and Butthead when I hear the song. It's Matt Myron on ESPN Radio, presented by Progressive Insurance. You know, it's not just the main stories. It's not just the NBA playoffs, not just the Derby. There's other things going on, and that's why we have headlines.
4: Sunday headlines.
1: Let's get started. What's up first?
5: All right. First, let's start with a little bit of a Kentucky Derby story. Mark Toothaker is a thoroughbred trainer for Spendthrift Farms who was there to cheer on Further Ado yesterday at the Kentucky Derby. But in an interview with the AP, Toothaker said that he was watching the Giants on Monday Night Football in December when a whiff kick from Younghoe Koo made him laugh so hard he had a seizure. His wife called an ambulance. They took him to the hospital. And a CT scan later revealed that he had a tennis ball-sized brain tumor on his brain. So he laughed so hard at Younghoe Koo's completely whiffed kick that he had a seizure. And that led to them finding that he had a tumor on his brain.
1: Yeah, a crazy story, first of all. I mean, I guess it's good. I watched the thing on the Derby yesterday about this where he goes, I invited Younghoe Koo to the Derby to thank him for saving my life, but he hasn't gotten back to me. Which, I guess I understand if you're Younghoe Koo. Like, you want me to come to the Derby because I missed a kick so bad it made you have a seizure? That's a really weird thing to come to the Derby for. But I'm glad the guy's alive. But he seemed kind of sad that Younghoe Koo wouldn't come to the Derby. And I kind of understand, Myron, why he didn't.
3: A little awkward, right? Now, maybe if they had connected before the Derby, like, if they had had a, you know, hey, man, we hung out. But, like, the first time meeting you, come to the Derby, and I can tell this story.
1: Let's say he was there.
3: Yeah.
1: He would have brought Younghoe Koo out on the screen and said, this dude was so bad kicking that I laughed at him so hard that I had a seizure and found a brain tumor. And what's Younghoe Koo supposed to say? Like, you're welcome?
3: You know what, man? That's always the goal, right? That's the dream, man.
1: I'm just here trying to touch people's lives.
3: I'm trying to change lives. Like, yeah. Put Younghoe Koo in the... Because he said no, so it's still kind of a bad look for him. But I think we all understand.
1: I'm not going to feel bad. I mean, yeah. Younghoe Koo should not have gone.
3: Yeah.
1: It would have been imagine if you had asked in 1987, hey, Bill Buckner, you know, if Ferdinand, the horse, was like, hey, Bill Buckner, we laughed so hard I had a heart attack at you dropping the ball. Like, I don't know.
3: Yeah.
1: I get it, too. What's next?
5: All right, let's go to your Carolina Hurricanes, who won game one of their second round series against the Flyers yesterday, 3-0. We've gone through all the things. They haven't trailed for one singular second in the entire playoffs. They haven't lost in the playoffs, obviously, yet. They're 5-0. They swept the Senators in the first round. But the biggest thing coming out of yesterday's game is the Hurricanes introduced the beer skate, which is a vessel where you can drink beer out of it. It looks like a skate. And I guess it was pretty popular yesterday.
1: Huh? It's the size of a skate, like a ice skate. And you can fill it with beer. It has the Hurricanes logo on it. Apparently, it's like 28 ounces. So you got to want it if you want to have all of that. Did you see and do you like the beer skate?
3: I saw it. I think it's interesting. It reminds me, you know, in Australia, they do shoeies. So I thought that's where they were taking it from.
1: I have a friend who's Australian who punted at the University of Kentucky, and they do that. Like, he would do it in bars, like take his shoe off and drink out of it.
3: That feels like a good way to contract something that's not curable, I feel like. Just taking probably somebody's random shoe. But
1: tetanus or something like
3: that. Something, man. But no, that's it's a cool idea. I just, You know, is everybody going to do it now? Is now this going to become a thing across hockey?
1: Well, I don't think. I think whoever's first is the one that gets to do it. So yeah. I don't think anybody else can do a skate because the Carolina Hurricanes have done a skate. But it was very, very cool. Do you like this sort of innovation? You know, in Tampa Bay, the Lightning, they have a lightning bolt filled with beer. In other places, they try to make it to what their logo is. Do you like that?
3: I like it for the marketing team. You know, it's a good idea. I think like hockey, minor league baseball can do a lot of that quirky stuff. Like it just kind of fits the culture of those sports.
1: Yeah. And it's a lot of beer, though. 28 ounces is a whole lot of beer. But they sold out of them, I think, during the first game. What's next?
5: I really want one of those, so if anyone knows anyone who can get me a beer skate, I'd love one.
1: I'm the one that's actually a Hurricanes fan. I should be the one to get one. Okay, all right, but go ahead.
5: So Malik Willis, new quarterback of the Miami Dolphins, signed there in free agency. He threw out the first pitch at the Marlins game yesterday. The Marlins lost 6-5 to the Phillies, but the first pitch for Malik Willis, not good. He threw it. It sailed over the catcher's head. It hit the backstop. On a post, he wrote, Malik Willis wrote, "I slipped." Did you see this?
1: Yeah, first of all, he didn't throw it over the catcher's head. He threw it behind a right-handed batter. Like you know, normally when you see bad throws, it's people throwing it short or into the. He threw it longer than I've ever seen anyone throw it. And he's supposed to be a quarterback. That's what I think makes this one worse. Like, it's one thing when John Wall does it or Mariah Carey. But this dude's supposed to be a quarterback, Myers.
3: Yeah, if you're his agent, you're telling him he can't do it. Like, it's just too easy to become a meme in that situation. Like, one of the things, if you're Malik Willis, you have to tell him, don't do anything meme-worthy before the season. And now, every time he has a bad game, this is going to be the meme people use. I wouldn't let him do it because of what happened yesterday.
1: I don't understand. We've said this before on this show. Man, I don't understand how these people can't do this, why they do so bad. I mean, if you've never picked up a ball, okay, fine. Like, if it's Sabrina Carpenter or Mariah Carey, whatever, you've never picked up a ball. Yeah. But when you're an athlete, how do athletes do this so poorly? I still don't understand how John Wall's was so bad. Barack Obama played sports. How was his so bad? And how is it so, like, if you've had these, you have to have thrown a baseball in your life, right?
3: Yes, but I don't think people understand how far you are from home plate. Like, I think part of it is you get out there and you realize how far it is, and guys just put all of their strength into it, and that's when things go left and right. It really just makes you appreciate pitchers more than anything. I think the distance is farther than people.
1: I'm not saying I would throw it down the middle, but I would not throw it where John Wall or Malik Willis threw.
3: Yeah, they're throwing it hard, and that's the problem.
1: Yeah, don't throw it hard. Just don't embarrass yourself. It's the only goal. Don't embarrass yourself, and then they do it. What's next?
5: So we talked about it a little bit earlier. Sixers, Joel Embiid upset the Celtics in Game 7 to reach the second round of the playoffs. And afterwards, Embiid had some advice to Sixers fans.
6: I just have a message for our fans. Last time we played the Knicks, it felt like this was Madison Square Garden East. So we're going to need the support. You know, don't sell your tickets.
1: Yeah, so I think he went on to say, if you need money, I've got money. Yeah. I don't know if he was he offering to buy all of the tickets in the arena? What do you think about begging your fans to come to a home playoff game?
3: I get it. I mean, you don't want it to feel like it's a Knicks home game at the same time. I mean, for the right price, knowing that Knicks fans will overpay, a bunch of those seats are going to go to them. You know what I mean? Like, I get why you would sell them.
1: Well, it was bad last year. I mean, it sounded like the Garden. Will the Philly fans, though, heed his call and show up?
3: Not if people are paying the right price. I wouldn't. You got these seats. I don't care.
1: You would sell your own team's playoff games?
3: Front row for the right price. I don't care.
2: Do you try to get Embiid to buy them?
3: Listen, I'm just saying, everybody has a price. For the right price, yeah, you can have the seats.
1: Yeah, somebody's going to call Joel and say, where's my money? Sunday Headlines brought to you by PayPal, the official peer-to-peer payment sponsor of the NFL. 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
15: It's Game 7 Sunday. I'm Chris Smith. After the Pistons completed the largest halftime comeback by any team facing elimination in NBA postseason history to force a Game 7 against the Magic, Boston Globe writer Gary Washburn says one team has all the pressure on their shoulders.
16: I think this game is humongous for the Orlando franchise. If they lose this game and lose this series, okay, you blew a 3-1 lead like the Celtics just did, and you blew a 24-point lead in Game 6, heads are probably going to roll. There's probably going to be some real organizational changes in Orlando if they lose this series and go out in the first round. So there's a lot of repercussions for the Magic in this game.
15: Heard on ESPN Radio's Game Night. This is the fifth time that the 1-8 matchup in the first round has gone seven games. In the previous four instances, the one seed finished the job and won the series. Coverage begins 3 p.m. Eastern with tip-off at 3:30 East on ESPN Radio and ABC. Later, the Cavaliers host the Raptors in Game 7 of the first round, which is good news for Cleveland as the home team has won all six games so far in this series. There's also a Game 7 on the ice between Tampa and Montreal. The Lightning are trying to avoid a fourth consecutive first-round one exit, while the Canadiens are chasing their first series victory in 5 years. On the baseball, where the Cubs host the Diamondbacks in an American League showdown, coverage of Sunday Night Baseball begins 6:30 p.m. Eastern on ESPN Radio and the ESPN app. And Braves right fielder Ronald Acuna Jr. left their win against the Rockies in the second inning because of a tight hamstring and will have an MRI to know the extent of the injury, according to manager Walt Weiss.
17: Michelle Smallman, and coming up Monday as we head into the second round of the playoffs, I'll tell you which player left has the most to gain. It's Unsportsmanlike, 6 a.m. Eastern, right here on ESPN Radio, ESPN2, and ESPNU.

0: right here on ESPN Radio. You know, if you have one of those smart speaker things, you can just look at it and go, hey, play ESPN Radio, and it will, which is nice of it. We are Sunday morning. We've got joining us now Evan Cohen. He hosts the daily morning show Unsportsmanlike, 6 to 10 on ESPN Radio. Myron often works with him. I would like to say I do, but Evan, you've never asked me to be on the show.
1: Oh, boy.
0: And that continues to be an issue. All of the various shows on ESPN, Myron fills in on all of them. No one ever asked me to be on any of them, and I have to say that it hurts my feelings.
2: Well, I love how the moment you bring this up, Myron in the background, he's like the old school 1970s R&B singer just moaning. Oh, boy. That's right. Yeah. Like, he's just like, oh, boy. Like, Myron has become like, oh, God, smart move. Smart move. Father first, of course, Myron Metcalf. Smart move. Just stay in the background. Yeah,
0: but you're also not in
1: trouble, Evan.
0: You're also not answering the question. How come I never get to be on the morning show?
2: Right, let me say it very clearly.
0: Yeah.
2: I would love to host with Matt Jones.
0: There you go. So now we're up to two people in the company that can say that. Myron Metcalf.
2: By the way, wait a second.
0: Evan
2: Cohen. Let me ask you a question.
0: Yes.
2: Let me ask you a question. Myron, have you ever missed this show ever in your life?
0: He misses it all the time.
1: Missed it for like just
2: okay.
1: Not doing it just here. I didn't feel like, it.
2: Been absent.
1: No, not unexcused. No way.
2: No, I'm saying at any point, meaning Matt, you have never asked me to fill in with you.
1: Oh, now
0: yeah,
1: I see.
0: No, wait, okay. Hang on. You're a big star. That's like that's like somebody who hosts a podcast asking Charles Barkley to come on their podcast. I don't feel obliged. I'm just saying to you.
2: No,
0: I work at ESPN.
2: That's not fair. That's
0: you are
2: fair.
0: On the
2: that's
0: preeminent.
2: Fair.
0: You are on the preeminent show. It is Evan Cohen,
1: is
0: Michelle Smallman, and Chris Canty. And I would love the chance to come to the big leagues. I'll probably say no if you ask, but I would like to be asked. I would like to be
2: that's
0: asked.
2: The move.
0: That's all I'm saying.
2: That's
0: no.
2: the move. But yeah. Okay, so here's where, and Myron knows this.
1: Yep.
2: Here's where Matt is wrong.
1: Yeah.
2: April 12th, between 4 p.m. and 6:30 p.m. That was a Sunday afternoon where I was on the air with Jonathan Zaslow on ESPN Radio.
1: He's always
2: I have hosted
1: on the air.
2: Many times.
1: No, Evan does.
2: Kitchen.
1: He does weekends. He will.
2: On.
0: Okay,
2: just for the record,
0: Evan, hang on just a second. I'm not letting you flip this on me. You're not my wife. Okay, when I say you've never asked me on the show, you don't get to say you've never asked me.
1: Let me just say, Evan. I'm excited about hosting Unsportsmanlike with you.
2: Thursday and Friday.
1: Thursday and Friday. Just thinking.
0: And by the way, did they?
1: Time.
0: It's funny. I didn't get the invite, but I wish you all the best. I on Thursday and Friday will be eating at Dairy Queen while you all are doing the show. All right. So Evan,
2: at
1: 7 a.m.
2: So
1: you might have a problem if you're eating at like 7 a.m. at Dairy Queen.
0: They got good breakfast.
2: You know
0: Dairy
2: what?
0: Queen.
2: That just reminded me of. Did you ever see the Bert Kreischer clip with who's the other comedian that he does a podcast with? Now I'm just forgetting.
0: Where Tom they realize, Segura.
2: Tom Segura, yes. Tom Segura, who's all, yeah. Where they realize Bert Kreischer would start his day with like a full 2-liter bottle of like High C or Fruit Punch, whatever it was.
1: Kool-Aid.
2: And
1: it was Kool-Aid.
2: Kool-Aid, thank you. Where they realize this. And now Myron and I realize Matt Jones starts his day with Dairy Queen.
1: I don't
0: start with Dairy Queen. I do eat a sausage McMuffin and a large Diet Coke, and it is very healthy. Now speaking of healthy, not a lot of days. You're a big NBA nerd. You like to watch all the games, and you know all that's going on. Last night, the Sixers beating the Celtics has to be one of the few times Joel Embiid has ever been a career nation's sweetheart. Everyone had wanted to see the Celtics lose. How big of a loss is that for Boston?
2: Yeah, so I think what's interesting, you just hit on something, Matt. Is Joel Embiid now somehow the underdog story? Which
0: only
2: I
0: yesterday
2: would be possible.
0: Only yesterday, though. I don't think it extends to other series.
2: Yeah, but a lot of people are going to hate the Knicks, aren't they? Like outside of New York.
0: I don't think these Knicks are very hateable. I think Brunson and Kat, I think people kind of like them, right?
2: Well, I agree in theory. These Knicks are a likable group. the actual jersey, the name on the jersey, and New Yorkers in general, and I'm one of them, will be hated on. And I am someone that has hated on parts of this Knicks team because I do not like one-way players. And it's a sport where we say, like, oh, that guy's a great two-way player, which is redundant because if you're a basketball player, you're supposed to play offense and defense. But to your original point about the Sixers, yeah, last night and in this previous series, because everyone was kind of sick of all the Boston love, yeah, they became America's sweetheart. And I do think the Embiid story was amazing in this series. What's sad, guys, is can you trust the concept of him being healthy for an entire series now moving forward? Because there is no one in the world that has had more fluke injuries and illnesses than Joel Embiid.
0: Appendicitis, yeah.
1: Evan, Joe Mazzulla is a leader of a team that has spent a ton of money to win now. You know, there are no windows in sports, and he's in a city that expects to win every time. Are we one more early exit away from Joe Mazzulla maybe having to think about his future because of the pressure in that city and how much they expect to win?
2: I mean, if they get rid of him, he will be scooped up in 1 second.
1: I mean, after next year. I mean, not now, but like next year, if they're out early again.
2: Well, he did something last night. I always reference a terrible movie in some people's eyes, but I loved it. The movie Enemy of the State.
1: Yeah, it's my favorite movie.
2: Great cast.
1: I purchased that movie.
3: Hang on just a second. Your favorite movie of all time, Myron, is the Enemy of the State?
1: I own it. Yeah, one of my favorite movies, definitely.
3: Well, maybe you should be hosting. Maybe you should be hosting on the morning show instead of me. You two can talk about Enemy of the State.
2: Matt, wait a second. Matt, look at the cast of that movie.
1: It's incredible.
2: So deep you would think it's like the 86 Giants coaching staff or like the old Hayden Fry Iowa staff.
1: Yes.
2: It's such a deep cast. And you're like, wait, like Anna Gunn from Breaking Bad randomly in the movie as John Boyd's wife. You're like, I didn't even realize that.
1: Lisa Bonet, Regina, like so many.
3: I mean, first of all, you've yet to say a star. Lisa Bonet and Anna Gunn is your deep cast?
2: I'm getting to the stars.
3: Okay.
2: The whole point of the comparison with Mazzulla is at the end of the movie, there's a scene with Gene Hackman, star, Will Smith, star, where Gene Hackman says to Will Smith, you're either incredibly smart or incredibly stupid.
1: Yep.
2: And when you start a starting lineup that never played 1 minute together last night, if you're Joe Mazzulla, you're either incredibly smart or incredibly stupid. And it comes off last night that he's incredibly stupid.
3: Joe Mazzulla last night, I have to admit, I hadn't looked at him in a while. He has aged a lot in the last year in terms of it feels like this team, and I guess, and they did an amazing job during the season, but it did look like it kind of wore on him. And it gets me to a point we made earlier, which is there's like three teams in the East, the Celtics, who you could say had a really amazing regular season, and then a terrible ending. The Hawks, who had a really great run and then collapsed and lost by 60. And then the Magic today, who you could say nearly pulled off an amazing upset, but if they lose today, it will feel bad. I don't know what to think about these teams that have a lot to be proud of, but then just completely fall apart, Evan, at the end.
2: Well, Matt, I think what we have a chance of having happen here is before the season started, when we knew Tatum was out and we knew Halliburton was out, we went to that place of, is this the year that the Knicks and the Cavs meet in the conference finals as they've both been hovering for years? I think we may get there. Yeah, obviously, the Cavs have beat the Raptors today, and the fact that there is a Game 7 is a knock on the Cavs. But I don't rule out the idea of the original thought, once the injuries happened, being the end result, Knicks-Cavs in the Eastern Conference Finals.
1: Evan, can you believe this man disrespected a movie that had this cast? Will Smith, Gene Hackman, John Voight, Regina King, Jack Black has a role in that movie.
3: Oh, but Jack Black's in it. Well, there you go. It must be great.
1: It made stars, that movie. What are you talking about?
2: Barry Pepper, I think, is in that movie.
3: You all, first, okay, like I said.
2: And wait, you know who's in that movie?
1: Who's that?
2: I think B-Rad. What's his name?
1: Yeah, Jamie Kennedy. Jamie Kennedy's in that movie.
3: What a rock star group of stars. Let's finish with this, Evan. One thing you and I do share, even though we don't share the air during the morning show, since you never asked me, but one of the things we do share is affinity for wrestling. And I am a huge fan of the new guy who actually wrestled many years ago with us in OVW, Danhausen. And
2: very nice.
3: I love Danhausen. Myron hates him. Myron thinks that they shouldn't have any comedy in wrestling. Are you pro or anti Danhausen?
2: I literally have walked around my house last night, or walked around my house last night with my 12-year-old son, just randomly screaming out at Backlash, because James Steele sent me a video, great producer, of the promo he did for the WWE Backlash on the ESPN app on May 9th out of Tampa, and I couldn't stop laughing. I think he's brilliantly funny. And I don't care if he ever gets in the ring. I didn't know you had him back in the... Was he this funny when you got
3: him? No, he just, like, back then he would just pass through. Like you know, when you'd have independent wrestling, they'll come and they'll come for a night or for a week, and he was there. And, you know, I thought he was funny, but, I mean, he just looked like a little guy with makeup on. I would have never thought you would end up in a situation where it was like this.
1: What makes him good, Evan? Like, when you say you love... Like, what do you like about him? I don't get it. Like, I don't get the whole thing.
2: Because he is... He is, in a way, making fun of what he's doing simultaneously.
3: Yes.
2: It's like
3: a,
2: it's like the,
3: he's self-aware.
2: I guess it's almost
3: self-aware.
2: It's almost it's almost Colbert back in the day, right? In some capacity, right? It's like you're making fun of yourself while being yourself, and you're making fun of the industry you're in while actually being in that. It's Matt Jones, actually.
1: Yeah,
2: Matt Jones makes fun of sports talk
1: radio. That's why he likes him.
3: Yeah, I mean, sports talk radio is in general not good. But I try to enjoy and make this product fun. And Evan, I appreciate you seeing that. That's the kind of insight that I think makes it to where you're on Monday through Fridays from 6 to 10 a.m. on ESPN Radio on Unsportsmanlike. Myron will be there this week. Yep. I will never be there. But I hope you all enjoy your week together. And Evan, it's always a pleasure.
2: Thank you, Matt. And Myron, talk to you on the air Thursday and Friday.
1: I'll see you soon, Evan. You
3: talk to him on the air. You won't be talking to me on the air.
1: I'll see you soon. They will run out of ideas by the 4th of July with him.
3: By the way, I'm not complaining. You don't have to.
1: Sounds like a little bit.
3: Yeah. But I just want it to be noted that, like, I try to be part of the team.
1: Yeah.
3: I'm learning everyone's name, something I did for a long time.
1: Yeah.
3: But I never get asked to be on any of these other shows.
1: What's your definition of complain? Just so I know going forward, so I can understand.
3: No, I'm just laughing at the fact that, like, Myron hosts every show.
1: Let me just tell you something, and I don't want to get into this. I don't want to make this a segment, and I've told you this privately as well. I don't know how to teach my likability factor. You know, I don't, and it's not something I'm bragging about. I'm not arrogant about it. It's just something that happened to me. And I don't know what to do about it, but, like...
3: So you're saying, like, I'm just not as likable.
1: I'm not saying that at all. I'm just saying a lot of my career is likability. And I don't know.
3: The best ability is likability.
1: It's 100. For me, 100%.
3: Okay.
1: It gets you in rooms. So
3: there you go. Well, enjoy it. So Thursday and Friday, he will be on Unsportsmanlike with Evan Cohen. Duke basketball. You probably are aware of it. I think they did something that's going to change the way college sports works and will have impact on all college sports. And I'm going to tell you what that is. That's next here on Matt Myron on ESPN Radio.
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1: I'm Stacey Lynn. Iran is proposing a new plan to end the war, but CBS's Wendy Gillette reports President Trump isn't very optimistic it will bring peace.
2: President Trump held an impromptu press conference Saturday before departing Palm Beach, Florida, focused on current negotiations with Iran to end the U.S. war.
3: They want to make a deal. They're decimated. They're having a hard time figuring out who their leader is.
2: Later, he posted online about the proposal, writing, "Can't imagine that it would be acceptable in that they have not yet paid a big enough price for what they have done to humanity and the world over the last 47 years.
1: One of the major sticking points between the U.S. and Iran is who will control the Strait of Hormuz. It's blocked right now, which is the big reason gas prices have skyrocketed. President Trump insists gas and oil prices will sharply drop as soon as the war is over. Israel continues to strike Hezbollah in southern Lebanon. The BBC's John Donison reports from Jerusalem.
4: You've got President Trump still optimistic that there can be some sort of peace deal between Lebanon and Israel. But the truth is Hezbollah are not part of these discussions, and that's who the fight is with. And President Trump has asked for Israel to use surgical strikes in southern Lebanon. But when you see some of the videos coming out of southern Lebanon, whole villages being demolished, well, it's difficult to see that those strikes are too surgical. And there is a growing feeling, I think, that we are drifting back towards full-scale war.
1: Correspondent Chris Livesay is in Morocco, where there's an intense search for two American troops went missing during a military exercise.
5: U.S. military officials tell CBS News they went missing in what is believed to be an accident that was unrelated to military activities. Their names and details surrounding the incident have not yet been released.
1: Last week's Supreme Court ruling rolled back part of a landmark Voting Rights Act. Senator Raphael Warnock, a Democrat from Georgia, told Face the Nation,
6: "The court sadly poured fuel on this redistricting arms race."
1: The justices struck down a 2022 Louisiana congressional map that had been gerrymandered to create a second majority black district. After two bankruptcy filings in the last 2 years, Spirit Airlines says ran out of cash. A hard hit, says this former Spirit employee.
7: Prices are going to spike on every airline, so it's going to be a very difficult challenge now for the passengers and the aviation industry. It's a big hit.
1: The abrupt shutdown has stranded thousands of passengers nationwide, with all flights canceled and no customer service reps there to help. This is CBS News.
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20: 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Today at 3 o'clock, you get coverage of Pistons Magic Game 7. Two Game 7s today in the NBA. Should be exciting. Eastern Conference with three series out of four going to Game 7. Byron, it didn't get the attention I think it probably should have across the sports universe. But Duke, I think, made a massive move this week that deserves attention. Duke signed what is a first of its kind enterprise partnership with Amazon Prime that leads to Amazon Prime showing three Duke men's college games this year. They will play UConn in Las Vegas, Michigan in Madison Square Garden, and Gonzaga in Detroit. But to me, the more interesting part of this is, as part of the deal with Amazon, not only does Amazon show three Duke basketball games all around the world, everywhere Amazon Prime is, but as part of the partnership, Amazon agrees to pay Duke athletes NIL money to promote the games. They will be neutral, non-conference games. As part of the agreement, Duke, ESPN gave Duke the ability to have one less home game this year. Duke will play in an ESPN event in exchange. But the meaningful part of this to me is a couple things. One, let's just talk about the college sports part. Yeah. Duke has agreed to have their games played worldwide. College basketball is not a thing that's on television worldwide, but Duke will have three games that will be available across the world. Just as a mere recruiting thing, Myron, I think that's huge. And
9: Amazon will pay NIL for the players to promote it. We don't know how much money, but since it's a worldwide market, could be a lot. I think this is a revolutionary for college sports decision.
10: It feels like the next step and where we're headed for NIL. To me, it makes you wonder if there's a future where players are directly involved in TV deals. Like, are we headed to that place?
9: Well, that was my second point. My second point was going to be not just in the college part, in all of this. The idea that you pay players have always been assumed on both the pro and college level that they'll promote the game just as part of their stuff. But this idea that you would pay players to do the commercials for the game, Myron, I don't think that's really happened before. And I also think that's interesting.
10: And I think if you're the players, if you're other players around the country watching this, you're saying, how do we do this?
9: Why would I promote a game that I'm not getting this, right?
10: And that's why I think it feels like a really critical step. These next TV deals, you know, I think the NCAA tournament deal is up in 2032. Like, all these big deals, I think the players are going to demand a seat at the table. And this Amazon deal could be sort of the framework for that. I think the other thing is, I know people think the rev share rules and all these rulings, and here you have a pot of money, you can't spend more than this. Matt, that's nonsense. Everyone's spending more, and they're finding creative ways to get around the rules. So a lot of people are like, oh, NIL is over. No, NIL to me is even bigger now because there are so many different ways that these guys are getting money into the hands of players.
9: Well, let me explain a little bit about what Myron's talking about, because I think this is important. All right, let's say a player goes to Duke. And let's say there's a local company in Durham that wants to give them NIL. That's what people think about, right? Yep. As to how you do it. Well, now, and we'll see if these rules end up being enforced, but for right now, they're requiring Duke and the player to prove that the ad they do for the company in Durham is at market value, right? So you do an ad for Johnny's
10: Pizza.
9: Pizza, you have to show what an ad in Durham is like. And if you're in a place like Durham that's not that huge, the market is so small that it's hard to prove that you can pay a lot of money. What makes this Amazon deal brilliant is Amazon can pay the Duke players anything because the market, Myron, is global, right? They can show, hey, we pay Kevin Hart $10 million for his special. So really, whatever they want to pay these players is probably fine, Myron. So by making the market global and having a global company do it, I think it completely changes the game.
10: Yeah, and every school, every AD, the top level ADs are all calling all these broadcast partners, and they're saying, how do we do this? I mean, they're trying to get in, too, because I do think it's a revolutionary thing. To your point, the global reach of it changes everything for the sport, for Duke. And I think it's just a brilliant idea. I mean, I got to give Duke credit for
9: it. I do, too.
10: Launching a partnership like that. It's genius to do it.
9: And, you know, what's interesting to me, though, is UConn, Michigan, and Gonzaga agreed to this. Michigan coming off a national championship. UConn, Michigan, and Gonzaga, Myron, are huge brands in amongst themselves. Yeah. Three of the last four national champions in that group. Yeah. But by doing this, aren't they almost acknowledging, yeah, we're big, but we're not Duke?
10: Yes, but guess what? You got to play somebody. So you're going to...
9: But if you're UConn, you are a secondary part of a Duke deal. You just beat them in the tournament last year, but you are almost acknowledging, like, they're not asking UConn players to do NIL. They're having only the Duke players do it.
10: Yeah, but I bet UConn is getting something and Michigan's getting something, but at the same time, the reach of this, you can't put a price tag on. Fine if this is Duke's deal, but you got to play somebody. And I think UConn and Gonzaga and Michigan all understand the benefits. Amazon, I mean, the number, Matt, could be one of those record-breaking numbers for a regular season game.
9: Oh, without question. This will be the most people to watch a college basketball regular season game in forever.
10: Yep.
9: Right? In forever. And then you can cross-promote it on other Amazon products.
10: Like, a lot you can do.
9: There's a lot you can do. And so you got to, as I'm a Duke hater, but you got to give Duke credit because I think they changed the game with one simple deal. We're going to look ahead. Two game sevens are today. That's next here on Matt and Myron.
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22: 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The Spring Artist Market is held at the Missisquoi Valley Union Middle and High School in Swanton, featuring handmade goods and art by local artists and students. That's from 10 a.m. to 3 p.m. on Saturday. This has been Harlan Kissel with the WDEV Community Calendar. 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
26: Lehigh baseball set a Division I record by scoring 20 runs in the first inning of a 38-6 win over Coppin State on Tuesday.
20: Having been on the Lehigh and Coppin State campus, was this a cultural exchange program game?
10: Those rosters look a lot different.
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10: They didn't want to go to Lehigh, and they definitely didn't want to go to Coppin State. They might have played that game in the park somewhere.
24: Myron Metcalf.
20: That's like a Denzel Washington movie come to life.
10: Except we didn't win. If Denzel was involved, we'd get the W. We lost 20-0. 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
20: We came all the way out here, this little podunk town in Pennsylvania.
10: Because you want to have a little Jackie Robinson Day moment. 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Take this jersey, coach. Never again.
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20: Most coverage Lehigh Coppin State has gotten in a long time. Here I'm Matt Myron on ESPN Radio.
10: People enjoyed that. I got a lot of messages about that.
20: I did too. You know, it was good. We have two game sevens today, Myron.
10: Yeah, we do.
20: I don't know if you know. Did you know that? The Pistons play right here on ESPN Radio starting at 3 o'clock against the Magic. One seed versus an eight seed. Orlando led by 24 points early in the third quarter with 23 minutes to go. But then a cold streak unlike any other. Missed 23 consecutive shots.
10: Yes, Ben.
20: Over a 12-plus minute span that allowed the Pistons to keep their season alive and win. Now they get to Game 7. The Pistons had been, to some extent, the disappointment of the playoffs so far, but they have a chance to erase all of that with a win today at home. Will they do it?
10: Yeah, I mean, I'm still picking the Pistons, but it's not like it would be crazy for Orlando to win. We got to stop making teams underdogs mid-series. We got to stop making a team like the Pistons. Wow, look at this great comeback. So what? They were down 24. They're the number one seed. How did you end up in this position in the first place? So it's not crazy for Orlando to win this game. I don't think that would be shocking to anybody who's watched this series unfold. So the pressure's all on Detroit. To find a way to win in advance and live up to their top seed.
20: It would be shocking to me. It would be shocking to me if they won. If Orlando won, just because of the
10: lead in the series,
20: because the circumstances of the last game. I mean, if they were able to come back after blowing a 24 point home lead, then I'm going to be surprised if they can then go on the road and win. I think when they had that game 6 at home, that's a do or die game. If you can't expect to win a game 7 on the road. People do it sometimes, but you can't expect it. Philadelphia did it last night. But you can't expect it to happen. They blew it. It's tough because you have to give them a lot of credit for getting that 3-1 lead. But I think the Pistons, I think they win relatively easily today.
10: Do y'all think Isaiah Thomas and Joe Dumars are playing? What Pistons have you watched? Like, for the most part, what we never pay attention to in moments like that when there's a comeback, we never pay attention to how you ended up in that situation in the first place. You were down 24 points to an Orlando Magic team that had to win its way in. You are the top seed in the entire Eastern Conference. You have a guy who was an MVP candidate, a real MVP candidate. And now you're in this situation. I'm not going to suddenly praise the Pistons, no matter what happens today. But I also think the Magic have done enough in this series to suggest that they can match anything that they bring. Like, I don't know how the Pistons are suddenly this team that's going to win easily when that hasn't been the case up until this point.
20: Well, I think a couple things have happened. First of all, in the last two games, Cade Cunningham has kind of been the star we expected him to be all year. He had 45, I think, in game five. He had 34 in game six. Jalen Duren hasn't been as good as we had hoped, but he's been better in game five and six, controlling the glass, double digits in both games. They've gotten good games from Tobias Harris. All of those things, they have looked a lot more like the Detroit team that they looked like all year in the last two games than they did in the four prior.
10: What's going to scare the Pistons in that locker room, and any opposing coach would be in the situation, you know they're not missing 23 shots again. I don't think the Pistons did anything. Like, everyone's acting like, oh, man, the Pistons were incredible, and that's what led to this drought. Sometimes teams just end up in one of those droughts where you just can't explain it. I think that's what happened to Orlando more than anything. They're not going to miss 23 shots in a row again.
20: Well, they're not, but they're also not. I mean, the Pistons are also going to shoot the ball better. I mean, they shot atrociously in the first half.
10: They've been terrible this season. Why are they going to be better? What gives you confidence in a Pistons team that was down 3-1?
20: Would you bet on the Pistons, on the Magic to win this series?
10: I wouldn't be opposed to it. That wouldn't be crazy.
20: That's a different question. Would you actually do it?
10: I wouldn't be opposed to it. I mean, am I going to?
20: That's not the same answer. I'm making you decide who to bet on. Are you betting on the Pistons or are you betting on the Magic?
10: I would bet on the Pistons, but like, okay, that doesn't tell the full story. I bet on the Pistons because they're the number one seed at home and they're supposed to be in a position like this to win. I'm not betting on them because I believe in them.
20: I'm not praising them overall in the series. I'm just saying Orlando had its chance. That chance slipped out of their fingers. The Pistons are winning today. They just are. Now, what are they going to do in the next round? I have no idea. But in this series, in this game today, the Magic blew their opportunity on Friday night.
10: They were down 24. And the reason they lost was because they had literally, I think, the worst stretch of basketball I've ever seen. I don't know that I've ever seen a drought like that on any level of basketball.
20: Do you think it's just you rather than just say the Pistons are going to win, you want to hurt them on the way to saying they're going to win? Like, I mean, they're going to win the series. The Magic had their opportunity.
10: Oh, I think we have a problem suddenly making teams that are the favorite into underdog stories. And I feel like that's happened with Detroit.
20: Well, I don't think they
10: based on that comeback.
20: They're going to be a 7-point favorite, I think.
10: Today. Yeah, go ahead. I think the Magic can win. They've proven that. That would not surprise me at all.
20: Okay. Now, the other game is Raptors-Cleveland. I don't think there's any doubt that the Raptors are a huge underdog story. And now they've pushed it to game seven. Cleveland, it feels like to me, has been the better team in this series, but they keep fooling around and making this close. And now today, if you have a game where you go cold, I mean, this is a one-and-done situation. I kind of thought Cleveland, this was going to be a year that they could finally put it together, but they've let the Raptors hang around, and now we got to see what happens today.
10: Yeah, I think the Raptors are the real underdog story in the playoffs.
20: For sure,
10: that's
20: yeah.
10: what we really should be talking about.
20: Because Quickley's not even playing.
10: Quickley's not playing. I mean, that overtime shot with R.J. Barrett was just incredible, the way that they fight. And a Cleveland team that made a trade so that they wouldn't find themselves in a game seven situation in the first round against an underdog, but that's where they are. I think it says a lot about the Raptors. It says more in the challenges that the Cavs are having putting together a winning team. James Harden has had his struggles as a scorer, as a shooter in the postseason. Tonight, the pressure's on him, Matt.
20: Well, like, everyone's going to be watching this is the Harden game. I mean, to some extent, this is a game that if you're James Harden, you can't lose this game.
10: No.
20: I mean, the whole notion of playoff James Harden, if you lose at home to the Raptors in this game, you can't do it, right? You just cannot lose this game.
10: You can't. And you can't play poorly and lose either. I mean, maybe if he's great and it's still not enough, but I think the pressure's on James Harden. This is why you make the James Harden trade.
20: Yeah, it is. You're exactly right.
10: And it's not even just, like, it's not even just about this game. Remember, Donovan Mitchell hasn't signed a massive extension to stay. So if they lose the Donovan Mitchell to New York, the Donovan Mitchell to wherever, rumors are just going to be gigantic.
20: Yeah, I totally agree with you. But I will note, one of these teams we're talking about, all of which have, except the Raptors, have been disappointing to some extent, one of them is going to be in the Eastern Conference Finals.
10: Which is amazing.
20: Like, I mean, if the Pistons and Cavs can win today, no matter what, how negative, Myron, you are about both teams, one of them's going to find themselves in the Eastern Conference Finals.
10: Yeah, but there's no champion coming out of the Eastern Conference. I think that's what we're seeing more than anything. There's no champion.
20: You don't think there's any way the Knicks could give the Thunder a series?
10: Not right now. No, I'm not. Mike Brown's still the coach, so no, I'm not sold on that at all.
20: One person writes, Matt, Myron gets auditions on other shows and you don't. What do you think that says?
10: Auditions? Is that what people think these are?
20: Yeah.
10: Hope it's not an audition.
20: I think it says it seems like Myron's trying to leave our partnership after all.

0: Okay.
1: Probably.
0: That's good to know, because sometimes it's hard to get gas. So everyone, at Metcalf by ESPN.
1: Yeah.
0: If you want Myron on your show, he'll visit. He might even co-host with you on a lot of days. That's a good offer for all the shows around the country.
1: Yeah. If I'm not busy, yeah, I'll think about it.
0: Well, you're not going to be busy.
1: I got movies to watch. I got stuff to do, man.
0: I don't feel like another person writes, Matt, I like when Myron talks about horse racing, but I wouldn't think Myron thinks the Kentucky Derby horse racing crowd is his crowd. Does he think that?
1: I mean, I feel like I'd be with the people on the infield. I feel like that's more of my, you know, the non-money people.
0: You don't want to be in the infield. It's gross.
1: Is it?
0: Yeah, because it gets muddy, and it's just you don't want to be in the infield.
1: I mean, it seems like there's a lot of money there. So, but, you know, I'd like to be around it.
0: By the way, I on the Oaks day, I turned around, Myron, and I looked over, and Mike Tirico was sitting in my seat.
1: Yeah, D. Mike Tirico.
0: Mike Tirico was sitting in my seat, and it kind of throws you off. Because, yeah. Like, you know, normally you'll look and you'll go, someone's in my seat.
1: Yeah.
0: They got to get up.
1: Yeah, and he just
0: But if it's Mike Tirico.
1: You got to pause.
0: What do you do? So he was sitting there talking to someone who he knew. So I went up and I decided to make it in a joking manner, Myron. I was like, Mike Tirico's in my seat. Ha, ha, ha. Which I thought was a good way to introduce myself to him.
1: Okay.
0: And we ended up meeting each other. And he said he was familiar with you. I said, I work with Myron Metcalf. And he goes, oh, I know him. So, Mike Tirico, you have his seal of approval.
1: You know, I'm known in some spaces, but that's cool. You know, for him to know me, man, it's awesome. You know, Mike Tirico is for me. He's one of those guys on TV. I can't tell you how tall he is. It's hard to know.
0: I don't want to call him out, but you've seen the picture of the two of us.
1: Yeah, but I don't like tall people. You do pictures like that on purpose. Like, you all do that. You all do that stuff. You weaponize your height, which I don't appreciate.
0: I'm not sure that's true. We will talk about the future of two former NBA MVPs, and Myron doesn't like when tall people max their height. That's next here on Matt and Myron.
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0: 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Manchester United leads Liverpool.
1: Nice.
0: 3-2. You're a big Man U fan, aren't you?
1: More of a Man City fan, but no, Man U is okay.
0: Man City is playing. They're in second place in the Premier League, trying to catch up to Arsenal. 888-SAY-ESPN. You can tune in to baseball action tonight. Tigers host the Rangers. Begins at 6:30 Eastern on ESPN Radio and the ESPN app. Two legends of the game, like guys who will finish probably in the top 12 to 15 players of all time. Both had very disappointing exits in the playoffs here. We'll start in Denver with Jokic. To what extent do you blame Denver's first-round failure on him, or do you think it's just more of a not enough of a supporting cast? Murray had a couple bad games. Where do you put it?
1: You got to start with Jokic. I mean, we do that with LeBron and everybody else. Like, if you're viewed as a top 20 player all time, which Jokic is already, and you don't show up, you got to put that on the shoulders. I mean, Rudy Gobert just solved that puzzle. He had a hard time being himself. He just wasn't as effective as we expect him to be. Now, they need some help. And I don't know that David Adelman, you know, whatever NBA coach and internship program he came through, I don't know that he's the guy. But I think you got to start with Jokic.
0: That's a little harsh, don't you think?
1: Not when you can't coach against a Minnesota team down two starters, Ayo Dosunmu, who was also out, who had a big series. If you can't beat that team, then you're not good enough to be the head coach of the Denver Nuggets. That's simple to me.
0: Yeah, I mean, that is a bad loss. And it's a bad loss when you consider who Minnesota has available. I think that's what makes it hard. I really don't blame it on Jokic. I mean, they did not build this team correctly. And then when Aaron Gordon goes out, we always talk about having three players. I think for Denver, it's like 2.5. But even to the extent that Aaron Gordon, whether he's a full one or a half one, the drop-off after those top three in Denver is just massive. And they have no bench at all. And so they still should have won the game, but I don't really put it on Jokic in that situation.
1: Jokic was not good. I mean, he was not up to Jokic's standards, nothing close to it. Rudy Gobert did a good job against him. I thought Jamal Murray
0: could have been. Is that a Rudy Gobert, like, a reputation series? He was great the whole series.
1: Oh, I think it changed narratives about him to be the guy with Anthony Edwards out. I think Rudy Gobert was the most important player that they had because of what he did to Jokic. Jamal Murray wasn't great. You know, he's an all-star, but I think there were a lot of questions about him and whether or not he can be the number two guy on a championship team.
0: But well, he has been. We know he can. He has been.
1: But that was a different team. You know, that was a different team. This version of the Nuggets, which, by the way, gave Christian Braun $125 million, and he did nothing.
0: Yeah.
1: They made some moves where you thought they were a contender in the regular season at times, but in the postseason when stars are made, they didn't show up. I mean, that's David Adelman. To me, if you get rid of him, it's justified. You lost to a team that was down two starters, one of them being a top five player in Anthony Edwards. Ayo Dosunmu was great this series. He's out. You can't beat that team. Why should anyone keep their jobs, as Jokic suggested would happen in Serbia?
0: All right, so what about Kevin Durant and the Houston Rockets? The Rockets apparently shut down Kevin Durant before the series ended. Series is over. They didn't want to have any impact on his injury. Do you bring Kevin Durant back to the Rockets?
1: You can't. Like, so that Twitter thing that came out, you know, there's some reports about that, his burner account and making comments about the Rockets players. Here's the thing about Kevin Durant. I think, Matt, he's going to go down. To me, he's the greatest offensive player post-Michael Jordan, in my opinion, in terms of just score. I think that about Kevin Durant. The narrative about him is going to be he was never a great teammate. You never hear anybody talking about Kevin Durant as a teammate. Like, you never hear anybody say, man, we love playing with that dude, as great as he is. I think that, to me, is what you're seeing later in his career. Can still be an elite player. Can still be one of the best players on the floor, if not the best player. Not a great teammate.
0: Well,
1: not a guy that people like playing with.
0: Where does Kevin Durant, you know, every player has a place he can go. Some players have two places where they walk in and the arena goes crazy for him and is like, we love you here. Where is that for Kevin Durant?
1: I mean, it's
0: is it anywhere?
1: OKC on some level, but now they
0: do
1: got
0: Shea. Do you think they still love him, though?
1: I think they give him sort of that honorary round of applause. We can appreciate now. you know, put the
0: pass
1: behind us.
0: But, I mean, think about every player in the NBA that's great. LeBron, I think, will always be able to some extent to go to Cleveland.
1: Yes.
0: You know, Anthony Edwards has Minnesota. Giannis will always Giannis will always have Milwaukee. Jokic will always have Denver. Like, they're all going to have their play. Even if they end up going and playing somewhere else, they'll have their place. I don't know that Durant has a place. I feel like he's left – when he leaves Houston, I feel like he will have left four cities that will all, to some extent – feel like he's not one of theirs.
1: Yeah, he's the person that goes through multiple relationships and they say it's everyone else's fault. And now they're in their late 30s, and you've been dealing with this for a decade. You're like, hold on a second. Maybe I don't know my friend the way I think I do. I mean, that's who he is on the basketball court. When have you seen anybody say, you know what, I love playing with that dude? Say what you want about Draymond Green. The reason he's been on that Golden State Warriors team all these years is because Steph Curry loves playing with that dude. People may not like him, but he has the backing of the most important player because he sees him as a great teammate. Name the last time you saw someone who said, Kevin Durant is a great teammate and he makes everything better even away from the
0: people,
1: court.
0: I mean, I think every player respects KD.
1: Because he's great. He's a great player.
0: But how many players do you feel like have, like, love for KD?
1: I don't think there are many. I don't think there's – it doesn't align with how he plays. Like, to me – as great as he is, I don't think you see the same sort of respect.
0: But why do you think that is? Like, I don't see the personality traits in him that seem to cause these problems. But I don't know him. Why do you think it is? Well, I mean, like, you usually cut through this pretty well. Why don't people like KD?
1: I think he's the most insecure superstar we've ever seen. Now, like, when you see a guy on Twitter, we go, oh, man, that's great for us. We get to watch a dude tweeting back at people who's an NBA superstar. But I think it just shows a lot of his insecurities, man. I don't think that he's a guy who goes to teams and he wants to connect. I think he just wants to win, which is great. But I don't think he ever really understood how to be a superstar and everything that comes with that. And he missed a big opportunity.
0: Well, this Houston thing was all built around him.
1: It was.
0: And then when he was gone, it just, I mean, they just didn't have it, right? They just don't have enough dudes. And it is crazy. This was his opportunity, and it's a little sad. He's like, I don't think he's ever going to really have his place. And for a person that cares so much about what people think, he can't seem to please them, which is kind of sad. Now, we will talk about KD and more of the NBA as we get into Game 7s next here on Matt and Meyer.
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25: Elimination Day in the NBA. I'm Chris Smith. For the fifth time since the first round was moved to a best-of-seven format in 2003, the 1-8 matchup has gone the distance. In a spell of deja vu, the one-seeded Pistons have forced a final game by overcoming a 3-1 deficit just as they did in 2003 against the same 8-seeded Magic squad. Coverage of Game 7 in Detroit begins 3 p.m. Eastern with tip-off at 3:30 East on ESPN Radio and ABC. Later, the Cavaliers host the Raptors in Game 7 of the first round, which is good news for Cleveland as the home team has won all six games so far in the series. Meanwhile, Joel Embiid made a request to Philadelphia fans ahead of their next playoff series. Don't sell your tickets, especially to New York fans. The Sixers rallied from a 3-1 series deficit to upset the Celtics to set up a postseason rematch from 2 years ago, where New York fans flooded the Wells Fargo Center to watch their Knicks win in six. But ESPN's Tim Bontemp says this time, health will be a factor in the matchup.
26: I think going into this Knicks series, that is going to be an interesting challenge, really, for both sides. But the Sixers, obviously, are a little bit older with Embiid and PG. And how are they going to hold up playing every other day for the next 2 weeks and coming off of this remarkable turnaround to beat Boston in the first round?
25: Heard on ESPN Radio's Best Week Ever. Game one of the second round begins on Monday night in New York. On a baseball where the Braves placed right fielder Ronald Acuna Jr. on the 10-day IL with a sprained hamstring and reinstated righty Spencer Strider to make his season debut against the Rockies after being sidelined with a grade one opening strain.
1: Hey, this is Rich Eisen. Coming up Monday, the NBA playoffs first round is in the books. The NFL, of course, we've got that covered. And the actor Laz Alonso from The Boys' final season on Amazon Prime is in studio. That's on Disney Plus, the ESPN app, and ESPN Radio.
0: It's Matt Myron here on ESPN Radio, presented by Progressive Insurance. Myron Metcalf, Matt Jones, getting you ready for two game sevens today. One of them is going to include this man's team, Kevin Clark. He hosts This Is Football podcast, but he's also, I think you're the only person, Kevin, that I know in media and in life who's actually an Orlando Magic fan. Am I right about that?
27: I get that a lot. I get that a lot. Like, I'm the spokesman for the team worldwide because nobody else knows Orlando Magic fan.
0: And well, who else would one be? Like, what other famous Orlando Magic fans besides, like, Goofy are there?
27: Yeah. Well, I'll tell you, a lot of golfers because of Orlando.
0: Of course.
27: So Tiger Woods was our most famous fan. He sat courtside for about a decade, and then he betrayed us when they played the Lakers in the finals. He released a statement saying I hope both teams have fun. And I think everybody pulled the magic card from Tiger Woods then. Like, you can't do that. At least pick a side. Be a man. Pick a side, Tiger. Like, you can't just say, I hope both teams have a great time. And so that was tough. So it's basically just me at this point and then a couple golfers.
0: All right, so for people like me who didn't follow the day-to-day of the Orlando Magic this year, it seemed to me this was a team that on paper should have been a 2 or 3 seed. They seemed to disappoint most of the year. It felt like Banchero, you couldn't understand why he hadn't taken the next step. It felt like all of you hated your coach. And then all of a sudden, you're up 3-1. It looks like it's all changing, and now we're back to where we were before. So what is the state of the Magic, and does the coach get fired if they lose today?
27: Oh, yeah, the coach definitely gets fired if they lose today. I mean, so here's the state of the Magic. You're looking at it. Like, this is it. This is the team. They can blow a 24-point lead, but then they can turn the tide and win today. They can go, they can have a 25-point second half like the other night, and then they can turn it around today. I think Franz Wagner and his injury hurts, but they've been battling that basically the entire second half of the season. I mean, the issue is I picked them before the season on First Take to be the one seed in the East. And the reason I thought that was you had a really high-scoring four with Paolo and Franz, and then you added Desmond Bane, who was the best catch-and-shoot three-point shooter in the league for the
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16: Extreme Archery, the championship by Archery Tag, living up to its billing so far, a thrill-a-minute sport, as we're at the halfway mark. Take a look at the stats, John Jackson. You couldn't ask for anything any closer. It's really the catches that have the USA still in this.
17: You're right. This is, like I said at the beginning, I think it's going to come down to a catching game, because for strikes, they're pretty much neck and neck, okay? Hits, you know... But it's going to be the catches that get it.
16: Catches, of course, worth 3 points more than anything else out there. So that's the most valuable thing you can do is catch your opponent's arrow. Keep that in mind. 191 to 179.
17: Hey,
16: can the USA
17: the races.
16: There
17: can
16: we
17: go.
16: Hang on?
17: There we go. Now we've got Lee Jackson in number one on U.S. You got Zella Story number two. You got Gabe Goodman number three there. And then you have... Mike Ledecky, he's number eight. Okay. Now for Team Canada.
16: There's Horvath.
17: Yeah, you got James McDougall. He's out there again. Adam Ricketts, he's one. He's number five. You got Jen Horvath. She's still out there. Horvath. And you got Vincent Moreau. Okay, so that makes up Team Canada right now.
16: And you see, this is a great view of the court from high above behind the United States team.
17: It's a good-looking court, too.
16: You see, I mean, Lee Jackson, number one right there for the United States, in what they call the middle of the court, and their team members in the back middle.
17: There's a broken arrow. Okay.
16: So a pause in the action, 45 seconds into this third period.
17: And they resume. We got to try to keep those pauses to a minimum.
16: Arrows retrieved.
17: Okay, U.S. is still hanging on to a lead. And it looks like Gabe Goodman just got a catch. There's another catch there by Gabe Goodman.
16: What a shoestring catch
17: for
16: Goodman.
17: USA. Okay, now they've got a 12-point lead right now.
16: Get to the 200 mark. There's the red, white, and blue.
17: There's one right off of Mike Ledecky, right off his head. Okay, Gabe Goodman, he's launching... He's launching a strike on Canada, and it's a 205 to 190, so it's a 15-point game.
16: Players like to hide behind those bunkers a little bit, but it doesn't actually give you the best angle sometimes at some shots.
17: No, it doesn't. Sometimes they'll pop out from the side. Now, see, they're all playing a little bit back. A lot of these players will like to play the line. We call it pushing the line, okay? That's kind of an aggressive stance. So you'll see them kind of move up to the line, shoot, and then they'll retreat. Okay? Now there's a catch by, Lee Jackson. No, he does not have any catches yet. So I expect to see some catches from Lee Jackson. Number one, USA.
16: Great catch over there by McDougall.
17: Oh, there's a hit
16: Canada.
17: On Lee Jackson there. And see, he's got a hit in his column.
16: Moreau just got hit.
17: Maybe not. Okay. He's got six strikes so far, and he's been hit six times. So he's net zero right now.
16: A lot of intricacy to this sport. The movement, the footwork is so key, kind of like soccer with the footwork sometimes. And also maybe some concepts of wrestling when you're going low.
17: Exactly. So you'll see him drop down for the catch, okay? And what you'll find sometimes is headshots are hard to catch. So when that's coming right at your face, it's really hard to catch that arrow because it's coming so fast, okay? Team USA seems to be hanging on to their lead, okay? They've expanded it up to 14 right now.
16: So they retook the lead about midway through that second period and have maintained, like you said, a double-digit lead.
17: Yeah,
16: it's up exactly to 15. They seem to be growing in confidence.
17: They're just not getting the catches like I would think. I mean, they've only got 20 catches, which I would expect to see more. But this Canada team, they came ready to play. They really did. Oh, there was a nice hit on Jen Horvath. Hit her mask. She had to adjust it because it knocked it a little bit crazy there.
16: And sometimes when that mask gets hit.
17: Gabe Goodman and number 8, that is Vincent. Bro, they both traded shots back and forth. That was fun to watch. And Lee Jackson tried to catch and he fumbled it. So you're gonna see that a lot where that arrow comes in so hot and it's really, really hard to catch.
16: Good job by Goodman, dodging a couple of arrows right there.
17: It's down to a 6-point lead. There's 221 to 228.
16: Vincent Moreau from Montreal. 8 years playing this sport.
17: And see, it's a little bit slow right now.
16: Can take a little bit out of you if some of these players. It slows the pace sometimes. It's an intense sport.
17: It is hard. I mean, it's hard for, like, some of those Canadians, like James McDougall. He's been in there. This is his third period, okay? We're paused right now for a broken arrow, it looks like.
16: And I'm sure the players can actually applaud that pause because that gives them a chance to take a little bit of a breath.
17: Oh, it ricocheted right off of Vincent Moreau's mask and up in the air. Now, sometimes, see, like I said earlier, if that ricocheted up and another player was able to catch it, that would be an awesome play, okay?
16: Adam Ricketts bobbled one for Canada but could not haul it in. Missed opportunity on 3 points right there. And it's still a double-digit lead for the USA.
17: They're keeping that lead about 13, 12, you know. So right now it's a 14-point lead. It keeps changing. Now it's back down to 13 points. Oh, pause. Look, he lost his mask. He got his mask knocked off
16: Jackson's,
17: of him.
16: Wow.
17: That must have been one heck of a hit. I did not see it. Let's see if we can get that on the replay.
16: Oh, by his teammate from
17: behind.
16: Oh,
17: he got hit by his teammate. He knocked his mask off his teammate. He got the ball wrapped around his head. I have never seen that in all the years of doing this.
16: Incredible.
17: See, we're seeing fire. Stuff today.
16: A little friendly fire that time.
17: Exactly. Oh, that was hilarious.
16: Yeah, there's Jackson is okay.
17: Because, you know, again, you wouldn't want to get hit in the face or the eye with an arrow without that mask. So, again, these referees are doing a fantastic job pausing that game. And, again, it's really – now, you're going to notice when they pause the game, they drop their arrows, okay? Yeah. So they have been instructed when we pause the game, it's a safety thing.
16: Sure.
17: You don't want players shooting arrows when the game is paused and somebody's – because, again, it could be a situation where Lee Jackson lost his mask. You got another player that shoots an arrow, and he takes it to the face. So we're very, very concerned about safety. This has been – we've been doing this for 14 years, and we've got an excellent, excellent safety record.
16: There you see Adam Ricketts, Vincent Moreau, number 8 in the background, and – a shot from behind the United States. This court, the field, as it were, is measures 30 by 60.
17: Yes. And about the size of a volleyball court.
16: That's right.
17: And they are playing on a floor that's similar to a volleyball court. Okay, so we have currently a 9-point lead for the Americans. Now it's 10, now it's 11, now it's 13. So again, this is going back and forth. Currently, we've got 244 for Canada and 254 for the United States. So, you know, we're hitting that 500-point game right now. Mm-hmm. So I think we could hit that 600-point game like I had predicted. We might go higher than 600 points, Tom.
4: Canada feels like they're on their heels a little bit right now. The United States, the aggressor.
17: Well, I think some of those guys are tired, like I said. You know, they've been out there for three periods now. And this is a very physical sport. It really, really is.
4: Of course, that could all change quickly.
17: I played this, and I know how much it hurts when you get pelted by these young bucks. Man, I'm telling you. And I feel sorry. You know, Jen, when she came in last night, she had bruises all over her. Because these little arrows, they fly fast. Now, these are bigger than our standard archery tag arrow. So for, you know, regular recreational play, we have a bigger foam tip. And again, this is a great game for moms, dads, brothers, sisters. Anybody can play this. And regardless of your skill, a lot of these people never shot a bow and arrow before. Yeah. They were not archers. So this is not just for archery people. This is for everybody. Oh, it's a double tap on Lee Jackson.
4: Jackson,
17: and he's just sitting there shaking it off.
4: Baiting his opponent.
17: Yeah,
4: right.
17: Yeah, he's like, okay, shoot me some more. Okay. Oh, and he went for a catch. But I'm really surprised he has not gotten a single catch this match.
4: All right, the final 10 seconds of period number three. It's getting close. The Canadians.
17: Oh, he's trading shots. There he goes. He's pointing at his opponent. Bring it, he says. Bring it. And Zella Story.
4: And that does it for the third period.
17: Zella Story's got two catches so far.
4: Well, you got to hand it to Team Canada here in the final minute and a half. Canada has cut the deficit.
17: He's shaking it off.
4: It doesn't bother me. Canada has cut the deficit to single digits, John, and that has set up an incredibly exciting period number four
17: to
4: decide this thing. And we'll be back to ESPN Wide World of Sports for the climax of extreme archery when we come back.
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6: like cup playoffs? Most exciting playoffs out there.
19: A two-month roller coaster filled with sudden deaths, lady luck, good old-fashioned chaos, and a whole cast of living legends.
6: There's action on the ice and in the studio. 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And everyone.
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22: It's the Stanley Cup playoffs. The most exciting playoffs out there. A two-month roller coaster with sudden deaths and a beautiful.
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9: This is it. We're back for the start of period number four in extreme archery. And it's close. The United States clinging to a seven-point lead over Canada. And, John, yeah. Talk about close. Look at these stats.
10: I'll tell you what, the Americans, they lead with five more catches. So they got 23 catches to 17. Strikes is, they're down. And I predicted that Canada would beat them in the striking game, but the U.S. would beat them in the catching game.
9: Well, and that prediction has come to life so far through three periods.
10: Yeah, yeah.
9: That's exactly the way it has gone.
10: All right.
9: And here we go.
10: All the money is on this final period right now.
9: Well, United States won the last time they met. Canada came into this doing some trash talking. They want revenge, and this is their chance.
10: Oh, they want it in the worst way. They really do. And they don't want to go back home defeated. They really don't.
9: Ulysses up.
10: Of course, nobody wants to go home defeated. But you know what? They're all going to get together. And there's a catch by
9: Bell Bin La with an incredible catch.
10: And
9: there's La.
10: We
9: pause for a moment, and there's a part of an arrow stuck in the net, so a broken arrow. So that is the momentary delay.
10: Okay. Momentary delay. As you can see, they all dropped their arrows. That's a safety thing.
9: Back underway.
10: Kind of a little slow action right now, but
9: Sure,
10: would you see the last 2 minutes? It's just like the NFL, that last 2 minutes, that's when you see some of your best action.
9: Because it's desperation time.
10: Oh, yeah,
9: when you get to that, and this is the final period.
10: And sometimes when a team is up, they will. Now, one of the things that you don't really see with these two teams is what we call stalling. Okay, so that's where a team will just not be shooting arrows because they don't want the other team to catch. Okay. Oh, there's a nice hit by Lee Jackson.
9: There you see from right behind the young 16-year-old Zella Story. So confident and talented. Over the last 5 years of learning this sport, right up there in the pocket.
10: Now, she's only got two catches, and I'm kind of surprised.
11: All right, drop your arrows, guys. We got to keep moving. Right.
9: Momentary stoppage, about a minute and a half in to the fourth period. 5-point lead, the Americans clinging to a close advantage.
10: Oh, they're only up by five, Tom. So I don't know. I cannot predict. This is why I don't bet on sports. It's because I really don't know what to expect on this game today.
9: Can go either way.
10: Okay, now okay, Tim Hong, he's up in the pocket. Look at him. He's crouched right down, right up there, trying to get the angle shot on Lee Jackson. See that? Watch. Lee's waiting for it. He's crouched down. He's waiting for the catch. And, he just took a shot. Now you see how he's crouched down. He's waiting for that catch. And it's down to 3 points.
9: Well, you saw that sort of aggressive approach by the Canadian team.
10: Yeah.
9: Near the neutral zone,
10: right up there pushing that line. So they're aggressing right now. USA, they're kind of backed up a little bit. Okay. So, they're trading barbs. So it's a back. They're still up by six. The Americans right now. And again, 24 catches to 18. So they're leading with the catches right now. See, look, Canada has 225 strikes. U.S. has 213. So again, as I predicted, they are up. They're beating them on the striking game. But if U.S. but I'm not seeing the catches that I thought it would. I'm really not. Now, Zella, she's got three catches. Normally, I see more with her. So this goes to show how competitive these players are. They're not playing against a weaker team. They're both evenly matched.
12: Well, it feels like both these teams are just looking for quality shots over quantity right now.
10: Yeah, yeah, absolutely. Absolutely.
12: Under 5 minutes left to play. The United States leads by 7.
10: Oh, and see, I see some fancy footwork out there.
12: But Bill Bin Law got hit. Another point for the Americans.
10: So we have a 7-point lead for U.S., down to 6-point lead. Okay. Again, 25 catches. So Canada's out, you know, 235 strikes to 219 for the Americans. So they're definitely beating them in the striking area. They're just not beating them in catches. There's just not a lot of catches. I normally see more catches than this.
12: Both ways, yeah. 25 yeah. total catches for the United States, 18 for Canada, although individually Moreau for Canada has 10 of their 18 catches, so he's been busy.
10: Oh, yeah. I mean, it's crazy. Yeah.
12: And it's down to a 3-point lead.
10: Yeah. 4-point now. See, it keeps changing.
12: It's getting close, though. Yes. United States eclipses 300.
10: Yeah, 300 to 294. So we're going to have our 600-point game. There's another game stop there. Okay, and they're back at it again. See Bilal. He's right up on that pocket. See, he's crouching right down. Very aggressive. He's looking for that angled shot. So we got 3:26 left.
12: Canada
10: backing the Americans
12: up a little bit.
10: They're still maintaining their lead, although it's not much of a lead. You know, 6 points that can evaporate. Two catches, and it's gone.
12: Mm-hmm. It's only 3+ minutes left, but that's a lot can happen between now and that final buzzer.
10: A lot of arrows can go back and forth. And we are at 600 points. It's a 600-point game. Now, that shot right there, that's Mike Ledeka from Vermont. He has Running Water Recreation. He is an Archer Tag provider, and he's running leagues up there.
12: That's right. Mike Ledeka, originally from Parma, Ohio.
10: So he first saw a video on Archer Tag. He played in Boston, okay, with some of these other guys, and he loved it so much, he decided to quit his job, mortgage his house, and open up an event center.
12: And how about that? A sport you invented, somebody with that kind of buy-in, that's got to make you very proud. All right,
10: yes.
12: John, here we are, the final 2.5 minutes. You're going to start to see the intensity ramp up big time right now.
10: Yeah.
12: More shots, more catches, more everything.
10: Probably a few more broken arrows, too.
12: Mm-hmm.
10: I would not doubt that at all. And, Zella, see, she's throwing an arrow to her teammate. She took one. I don't know if she caught it. Let me see. So she caught an arrow, threw it to her opponent. It's like, here you go. Threw it to her teammate. Here you go. Here's another arrow.
12: 2 minutes left.
10: Okay, it's a 10-point game. America is up by 10. And it's the catches that are going
12: to
10: do it. They're up by 8 catches.
12: Catch.
10: So you think about that. That's 24 points just in catches.
12: Well, what does Canada have to do right now?
10: Oh, he just took one to the head. You could feel him. You could see him feeling the top of his head.
12: When does it get to the point where the lead is insurmountable? Now it's a 15-point lead.
10: It's never insurmountable. I'm sorry, but you just can't. I've seen too many games won by a catch or two at the last minute. If two players catch an arrow at the last second and they're down by 5, they just won. So, yeah, absolutely.
12: Incredible.
10: So it's a 16. They got a minute 18 left. So this is to, oh, there's a hit right to the head there.
12: Come on, guys. The lead continues to inch up for the United States. Canada feeling more and more desperate as we dip under a minute left to play.
10: Now, I think there was a strategy to. Each team, so I'm told that each team's captain they had a handshake deal about which what roster they were going to play in what order. Now, you see, Canada, okay, Canada, what they did is they had, they played different players each period. Now, some of them stayed in. America, what they did is they played the same two periods, each four players, okay? So that was their strategy. Canada had a different strategy.
12: And the USA chants are going up inside the Advent Health Arena. The American fans can taste it. A 20-point lead for the USA as they seemingly are on their way to victory.
10: There's Zella slinging her, slinging those arrows hard and fast, hard and fast. And Lee Jackson, he's getting aggressive. He's moving. He's making the move. He's down on his knees. He's trying to look for the catch. And oh, there he goes. He's taking it. 5, 4, 3, 2, 1. And it looks like the American team is going to be victorious.
12: And they've done
10: it today.
12: They have done it. John Jackson, an incredible battle in extreme archery. The United States is victorious. They win it 334 to 314. And partner, what an incredible match this has been.
10: That was awesome.
12: It has been so exciting. Great working with you. So for John Jackson and our entire crew inside the Advent Health Center, I'm Tom James. Archery, tag, extreme archery. What a thrill. We're going to say so long for now from ESPN 8, The Ocho. What a fantastic Friday it has been at the Walt Disney World Resorts in Orlando. ESPN Wide World of Sports, the National Dodgeball Championship Games is set to go inside the Advent Health Arena. Really the sport that started it all for ESPN Ocho. And we're so excited to have you along. I'm Tom James. Alongside the man, Eric Prentice, knows more about dodgeball than anybody, a sport that we've all grown up playing. You got to be excited about this night.
13: I am super excited, and I'm sure Eric Prentice knows a lot about dodgeball, but Eddie Prentice knows even more to give you a hard time. So, yeah, Tom, it's great to be here. I mean, crown jewel of this event is happening right now, right behind us. It's going to kick off, and we're in for a great, great time. It's going to be really, really cool.
12: Fantastic. Let's dive a little bit deeper into this as we talk about the rules. What stands out, and what is most important for you?
13: Well, you know, it's pretty critical. It's pretty basic, straight-up dodgeball, as you would know when you were a kid. If you get hit, you're out. And if you catch the ball, the other opponent is out. And you're trying to eliminate your opponents as best you can, as quickly as you can, especially for today because they will be playing for points. Each game will count for 1 point. And players are eliminated by being hit with a ball below the shoulders, having a ball thrown and caught by the opposing team. And if a player revives a teammate, the ball thrown by the opposing team, when they catch it, the player comes back in. And just whoever eliminates the opposing team first wins. If a match is tied when time expires, the team with the most players left on the court will win that match.
12: The fans are ready. They are excited, and they are fired up for this one. The Chicago Vendetta on one side and the Georgia Scorchers on the other side.
13: Yeah, and they're going to spend the first minutes filling each other out here to see how things go. One thing you're going to see with this right here is that this court is much smaller than you might see in other traditional dodgeball venues. 50 by 30 court, smaller than a volleyball court, and it causes room for a lot of action, or I should say lack of room. And there we go. It looks like the Scorchers are already taking an advantage here, and we got the Vendetta. Oh, a sacrifice fly by Akeem on the Scorchers. And what that is, Tom, is when a player launches himself across that center square you see there into the air, they are allowed to hit their opponent. If they're in the air and they do hit their opponent, the opponent is out. If they miss, then they are out, and they have to step to the side.
12: That's right. That's right. You've got that neutral zone, as you see on that shot from above.
13: And here we go. That's the rush. That's the opening rush, Tom, right there. And look at the spin by Zielinski. Chris Zielinski turn and throws, and down goes. I can't see that. It looks like Nick goes down.
12: And Levine gets in there.
13: Fire. They are just firing up there. And look how they're using. The Scorchers are using that middle area. Oh, nice catch. That is a great catch by the Scorchers.
12: And these balls are coming at these players fast and furious.
13: Yeah, some of these guys have crazy cannons. David, who just threw that last ball, who made that last catch, he's got a gun. And you're going to see some other players. One thing about the Vendetta team, these guys, they were talking about it before the game. They're bigger. Oh, look at that catch. Holy smokes, David popped one down.
12: Incredible defense right there.
13: Number five takes it away and return. Look at that. It's a quick turn. Two-point player, but oh, another catch. Another catch by the Vendetta.
12: Incredible.
13: Brings in another player, takes out one of the Scorchers. The Vendetta is on the move, and they are coming back.
12: And the Vendetta.
13: And there goes Chris Zielinski, and he fires, and that's it. What a comeback.
12: And they're playing like they have a Vendetta right now.
13: Well, you know, one thing the Vendetta said earlier that I was saying before is that when they came out, they were commenting that they're a larger team. So, like what you're seeing right now, them hitting the floor, nice catch. That is not something that they kind of lean in on. They're leaning in on their throws, right? And not necessarily their agility.
12: So 8:21 left in the early stages, just underway here. Dodgeball in the Ocho. Maybe the signature event.
13: Oh, for sure, for sure. I mean, the movie started it all, and we just picked it up from where it came off. We were actually involved in helping promote the movie when it first came out, and it was quite the experience. And Akeem goes down. That's a big loss for the Scorcher because Akeem is a great player. Akeel Antoine.
12: It's close. And now they throw these balls at each other, and then they just, you know, slap five like they're old buddies as they change in.
13: Oh, these guys, a lot of these guys know each other from the circuit, so they've played on different teams. So while they're on the Chicago team or the Georgia team, they've played each other throughout the country over the years. But Zielinski's been in the sport for 20 years.
12: What makes for a great dodgeball player?
13: You know, really, there's so many different attributes. Some players, they rely on their arms. Some players rely on their flexibility. Some players are great catchers. What's really great is if you are a strong thrower, accurate thrower, and you can catch, then you put that all together, you're a dangerous player. I mean, look at these guys jumping around.
12: I'll tell you, the balls that fly over the rails, the fans got to be mindful. Got to be ready for these things coming.
13: Yeah, the fans off again. There goes Zielinski out to the sideline. That's a big loss because he's their captain, and he really helps them with their strategy. Up and down goes Jasante. And there we go. Scorchers turn it back around, and here we are. We're looking at 3-1. Chicago falling behind quickly.
12: Georgia off to a good start right here. You know, Eddie, this is just the kind of sport that a lot of kids, one of the earliest sports probably that most kids play in this country, a lot of times it was for me growing up, is dodgeball.
13: Oh, yeah. You'll find it in almost every playground. Well, you used to. Now a lot of schools don't allow it, but what they've done is they've changed the ball. Oh, look at a kill dodge and come back and turn around, and he takes out Jordan, who wasn't even paying attention and got hit from behind.
12: And Perkowski from behind.
13: What a nice catch. Zielinski comes. He almost got a second. He almost pulled in a second.
12: Perkowski coming right back and delivering one.
13: Yeah, and Apofo goes to the sideline. Scoots over here in front of our table. What a catch! You know, and there's a sacrifice by Akeel. Holy smokes, it's going fast,
12: back
13: isn't it?
12: Back and forth it goes. Georgia on top right now.
13: And he fires it right into... I thought he was going to catch it, but he fired it right into... Jordan Perkowski's arms, and just couldn't bring it in.
12: Wow.
13: Just couldn't bring it in. You can tell, I mean, look at these guys. They're actually, you know, they're moving out there because they're pretty heavy, some of them.
12: An incredible start to this thing. Different ball types, too, in dodgeball.
13: Yeah, in this case, whoa! I mean, look, he didn't catch it. I thought he got it. He was right in front of us. I don't think he got it. Yeah, in this case, we're using a 7-inch rubber ball, what you would call an old school kind of playground ball. There are other varied types. There are foam balls, which are kind of squishy. There are also what's called no sting. They're very, very soft, and you know, they basically don't sting. These do sting, and these guys are throwing some heat. And Vendetta picks one up, and they needed that. They needed that, so they're closing the gap, and hopefully they can bring it down one more. What are they? 4-2. 4-2. Climb it back in it. We're almost at the halfway point. So, yeah, so there's different ball types. And a lot of them originate from different countries. Oh, the fans are fired up. There goes
12: the
13: fans. They love this sport. I'm telling you, they love this sport. The Europeans like to use what's called a cloth ball. the Canadians, they like to use the foam balls, and then the States were using the rubber ball. And there was this sort of international consensus that never really got consensized. That's a word. So you find that there's some fragmentation in who likes which style of ball and how they play. But with the NDL, we believe the rubber ball is the way to go, and we use what you would call an old-school red rubber playground ball. Only we have our own NDL ball that we have.
12: And of course, the National Dodgeball League. You started the league. You are the commissioner of that league. And a sport that is growing in a big moment for dodgeball.
13: Nice catch. And that ended Vendetta's rally there. Yeah, the sport's been, I've been doing this for 20 years. We came out just before the movie did, coincidentally, Tom. And we've been tracking along with everything that's happened and a lot of the things that happen in culture. We've been involved in charity events. We've been involved in TV shows and TV commercials. It's been really pretty cool experience.
12: Great catches right there. Who has impressed you out here so far the most?
13: Zielinski's a pretty solid player. He's a really great catcher. He's a team leader. The guy you really have to watch is Akil Antoine, number zero on the on the Scorcher.
12: For Georgia, yeah.
13: And he is just, when he gets going, it's hard to stop him. He's not afraid to do a sacrifice fly either. Now look at Kreider. He can throw too. He'll throw that ball like a rocket. Keitlinger.
12: Great duck that time. Kowski.
13: And one thing that you should know, too, is that a lot of these players are new. I mean, they're new to me. You can tell some of the names I know, some I don't, because they're coming in from all over the country. We're relaunching the league right now. We're looking for new players. And this is really a chance for some of these guys. Some of the guys are legacy players, and they're bringing a lot of veteran status to the game. Mm-hmm. But we're also looking for newer, younger players.
12: And like you said, this league, really in an exciting reboot moment right now, on the rise.
13: Yeah, for sure, for sure. If anybody's interested in checking out any information, they can visit us on our website, thendl.com. If they want to try out, if they want to be involved, a sponsorship, spectator, whatever, run a charity tournament, we'll try to help them out. Just go visit us and see it all. Now, that was the dive. Look at the key.
12: Look at the athleticism.
13: Oh, it caught him. But he barely was dodging like a madman out there.
12: He's got elevation. He's got some hops.
13: And he can cover ground. If he goes off on a sacrifice, he's going to be in somebody's lap. Now, if you look at the technique that Zielinski uses, it's a pretty solid technique when it works, is he drops down to the ground, and it just sort of lowers your center of gravity. So when the catch comes in, you can just basically swallow it right up.
12: What a great catch by Impolfo.
13: In Chicago.
12: Look at this.
13: Oh, look at this. Yeah, you'll see it right here.
12: Akil Antoine, look at him continuing to get back up in the air. Unbelievable.
13: And it barely hit his hand. I mean, he almost made it out of that, which is amazing. And that's the kind of players, that we're looking for. And you asked, what kind of players are successful. Guys that can dodge and catch and throw and cover a lot of territory and do all the things that he can do. And look at that. Oh! Did he catch it? No, he didn't.
12: I thought he had it for a moment.
13: Gosh, it's very hard to catch on this short court. I mean, it's coming in pretty hot and pretty close.
12: And as far as the size of courts, this is a little bit shorter than most.
13: Yeah, it's a 50. Oh, we're getting involved in the game over here, Tom.
12: The ball's flying everywhere.
13: Exactly. It's a 50 by 30 court, and he could not pull it in. Derek could not pull it in. And Giussanti goes to the side, and then there Benedetto goes down again. And Scorchers are just starting to dominate now.
12: They're out to a 6-3 advantage.
13: You can tell
12: under
13: by
12: 2 minutes left.
13: Smiles on their face, There they go. They're going to go over here and take a little victory lap.

0: Now, if you hear the ref counting there, there is no stalling in this game. There is no stalling in this game, so the ref will start to count down from five to encourage the player to throw. If the player does not throw, then they are out. And they are out.
1: As we're under a minute, Georgia in a commanding place right now, extending the advantage to 8-3. So it appears as though the Georgia Scorchers will advance on.
0: Yeah, they'll go ahead. Georgia will be up one game on Chicago, and Chicago will have to win their next game, or they're going to find themselves not in the playoffs. So here we go. And here comes Chris Linsky coming up. He's
1: final 20 seconds.
0: And they're Vendetta's trying.
1: They are trying to be aggressive here, but it's a little too late. Yeah.
0: Exactly. There we go. And George is loving it.
1: So Georgia going to close this thing out with a final of 8-4. Could not have started this event in a much more impressive fashion than the Scorchers just did. So that's one game in the books. Game two is coming up next. Stay with us from the Ocho.
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0: Stanley Cup playoffs. Most exciting playoffs out there.
1: A two-month roller coaster filled with sudden deaths, lady luck, good old-fashioned chaos, and a whole cast of living legends.
0: There's action on the ice and in the studio. Every series is a statement. And everyone gets their shot at the cup.
2: Why is everyone so fired up?
3: It's the Stanley Cup playoffs. The most exciting playoffs out there. A two-month roller coaster with sudden deaths and a beauty.
4: Back at the Advent Health Arena, the National Dodgeball Championship game set now for game number two. And it's the Georgia Scorchers again, who were just victorious. Now a new opponent for them. It's the New York Epic in white. And Eddie Prentice excited about this matchup as well.
5: Yeah, this should be a great one. The Epic's got some very experienced players here. You got Brett Bakke, number four, who played on the U.S. team. We played at Madison Square Garden, international team. He's also played with some of these guys before in the same league. The Scorcher team is obviously very strong. You've got Andrew Giovinco. Interesting, their whole family plays. There's two brothers. They are twins, and they have a younger brother, Jeff, who played at the Ocho a couple years ago. Mm-hmm. And they are all really, really good players. Matt Giovinco could not be here because, shout out to his family, he is looking at they're having a baby.
4: Very excited. Got his priorities in order.
5: Yep, 100%. So, as you can see here, you just blink and the games are all, you know, it's so quick. Look at that. Oh, my God. That's the hustle you need.
4: This is incredible.
5: This is going to be a fun game to watch.
4: And he's having fun with it as well, as New York yields the first point to the Scorchers as they continue to be scorching hot.
5: Yeah, and, you know, you just look at the diving moves that Perry Hall's got out there. And he's all happy about it. He's a little kid out there, the way it should be.
4: Having a good time.
5: And look at you see how he kicked that back to Andrew off the rush. They grabbed the ball, they kicked it back to Andrew Giovinco, and he launched it. Brett Bakke puts his hands up. Honorable player, that's a big thing in dodgeball. I'm out, and he steps off to the side. A lot of honesty in this sport amongst these guys at this level.
4: Gomez goes up, unleashes one, but can't hit. Our first at New York, and a great job by Gomez.
5: Yeah. Jimmy Gomez, he moves around that court pretty efficiently.
4: Hull missing on that effort.
5: Yeah.
4: These two teams feeling each other out a little bit.
5: There you go. And then here comes Jimmy Gomez. He's just pacing it out. Now they're counting him down, so they got to throw. There goes Perry Hull. Oh, and he takes out the big man.
4: That's the
5: big
4: Epic. Take.
5: This guy's got
4: it.
5: Oh, my gosh. And there we go. Look at this. Bang.
4: And Hull is
5: look,
4: there.
5: What happened? Did I do that? Perry Hull. Did I do that? Who did that?
4: Perry Hull is the showman so far.
5: Boy, that was amazing. That was awesome. Watch this right here. You know, Kiteleader, he tries. He doesn't have a chance. He's just putting it away. He's just ready to go. Perry Hull. Hey, I got to tell you, you know, it's been great to be down here in Kissimmee. It's been beautiful down here. The players have come up. They've enjoyed it. They're going to be here for the next couple days. I just want to put it out there to our friends that experienced Kissimmee. I got to say it right?
4: Kissimmee, that's right.
5: I got to say it right. They've invited everybody to come on down and have a great time, so I hope people will take advantage of it because we're looking forward to the next couple days here. A lot of the players are sticking around, and
4: absolutely,
5: they're
4: going to
5: have a great time.
4: It's
5: so if anybody wants to check it out, experiencekissimmee.com, Kissimmee.com.
4: There you go.
5: And you'll find everything you need to know there. And look at that dodge, and it just did not pay off. And
4: meanwhile, the Epic have tied this thing now at one apiece.
5: Yeah, this is going to be...
4: Who's
5: going to
4: slow
5: here.
4: Down and cool off the Scorchers after their hot start here tonight?
5: And like I said, you watch the back and forth now. Both these teams are. Oh, Jimmy Gomez goes
4: great
5: down
4: shot.
5: With a shot right to the knees, and there goes Brett Bakke.
4: Blake Killian with a big shot a moment ago with him. He's out of Jacksonville. Great job by Scott, ducking by that one.
5: Go 2-1. New York does not want to get behind. You can tell they're going to want to keep this close. They don't want to get stuck like Vendetti did. It's very hard to come back.
4: 4 minutes left.
5: And there goes Bakke out there. Now watch Giovinco. He's See how he dropped that ball, because you're not allowed to block in this game. We do not allow blocking. It picks up the pace. It makes things move really fast. Giovinco's got a gun. Let's see what he does with it. Oh, he overthrew. Overthrew Keitlinger.
6: Another
5: Perry Hall's putting out a show, man. Look at him go.
6: Hall is elusive, but not that time.
5: I thought he was going to bring it in. Here comes Andrew Giovinco. He's throwing high. I don't know what's going on, Andrew.
6: Even when Hall doesn't bring it in, he's still having fun with it.
5: Oh, he's having a blast out there. All these
6: entertaining.
5: Guys are. All these guys are. Now look at Akeem jumping, and he's coming. A little spin. Oh! What?
6: Wow.
5: He does a little dolphin dive. Nice.
6: Incredible.
5: What a
6: Giovinco.
5: Show. Boy, that was great.
6: These guys sacrificing themselves.
5: Yeah.
6: But the Scorchers now continuing to add to their lead, up now 3-1.
5: And Akeem's dancing on our logo. Hey, I also want to give a shout-out to our friends at the Cal Blue Group out in Kalamazoo. They did that graphic for us in no time flat. They did our banners. They totally helped us out. They do a lot of installations and stuff out there. Cal Blue Group. Raven helped us out. She's our customer service person. She was awesome. And Alex, the production guy, got it all together for us. So anybody out there needing help, call up Cal Blue Group up in Kalamazoo. They were awesome. They helped us out and get things going down here. And speaking of going, here we are.
6: That's right. Georgia has got it going. And if Georgia can see this one through to the finish line against New York, they will secure their spot in the final.
5: Yeah, this is where New York's going to press it, because they got to get two games in.
6: Gomez ducking.
5: Almost
6: had it.
5: Yeah, he just had his hands out a little too wide, and by the time it came in, he just couldn't close up on it.
6: Hard to react at that close a distance. 2 minute mark.
5: And look who sneaks up and takes it. What is he doing? He's everywhere, Perry.
6: Perry Hall with two balls, and he's ready to go on the attack.
5: You're going to see some dodging here. Watch this. What a sacrifice.
6: Akeel Antoine.
5: Holy smokes. He just came smoking across there. Oh, my goodness. That was Preston Jordan. Preston made a huge catch in the last Ocho. Actually, had a huge cut behind. You can find it online now. But the U.S. crawled back in it, Tom. It was an amazing, amazing comeback. And Preston made the game-winning catch there.
6: Big one, yeah. So under a minute and a half left.
5: And there we go. There's Giovinco. He's got his shot dialed in. Hopefully he can keep that up for the Epic's sake anyways. Although, of course, right after I say that, he gets hit.
6: Time is of the essence right now for the Epic.
5: Yeah, they got to press.
6: Got to press.
5: Here
6: See
5: we go.
6: If they
5: Jimmy
6: can
5: Gomez.
6: Tie this thing up.
5: Coming up. Here comes Brett Backe.
6: Backe nearly made a catch.
5: Backe steps to the sideline. And we got Preston Jordan and Perry Hall, of course, left. And he takes out one. And there Preston goes to the sideline. Well, who do we got left back here? Look at... What?
6: And Hall again, giving himself a big hug.
5: He deserves it.
6: He needs it.
5: He deserves it. He deserves it.
6: And pops back up, and the crowd lets him know that they appreciate his play.
5: I mean, what a fun player to watch.
6: Look at Perry Hall.
5: I know.
6: And watch this. Quickly popping back up. A la Shawn Michaels.
5: Yeah. And here comes the Scorchers back now. You know, they're up by two, so it's going to be tough for the Epic to get those two games in 12 seconds.
6: Yep.
5: So the Epic's going to have to take out the Vendetta to move forward and vice versa.
6: Yep.
5: But it looks like the Scorchers will be going on to that final game, Tom.
6: Looks like it. And they have done it again. Two consecutive victories for the Georgia Scorchers as they win this one 4-2 over New York. That follows up the 8-4 victory over Chicago. They're 2-0, and we will see them in the finals in just a little bit. Impressive. So stay with us. New York and Chicago for the other spot in the finals is coming up next on the Ocho.
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19: 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And everyone
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22: 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A two-month roller coaster with sudden deaths and beauty.
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28: Then we're back. Who's more fired up than a dodgeball crowd here at ESPN 8, the Ocho? And here's the summary. Any of our first two matchups, Georgia, with a big win over Chicago, 8-4, racking up a lot of points, and then they come back again and defeat New York 4-2. So for all intents and purposes, Georgia's waiting in the finals for the winner of this one, New York versus Chicago, the epic in the vendetta.
29: Yeah, and you know, Atlanta, Georgia was just able to rack up so many points in that last match. Now, Backe's up there holding the back. Now, watch, here comes Giovinco. So he's just trying to keep him busy, which he did. And Gomez gets out of that. I don't know how.
28: Here's Gomez.
29: Here comes Giovinco again.
28: And he pump fakes by Gomez.
29: Yeah, the Epic really want to get going on this. So they can move forward. Here we go.
28: So, Eddie, just to make things clear for our audience out there, these two playing for a spot in the finals, but it goes by most points. Chicago scored 4 against Georgia. New York just 2. So New York has got to make up some ground and win by 3. To advance.
29: That's what they tell me, Tom.
28: Okay.
29: That's what they tell me. That's the real bottom line, I guess, you know. So, but
28: don't always rely on me to be your math major, but
29: no. And here comes Perry.
28: Perry Hall, the showman, directing traffic for this epic team, and there they go. A couple of hits, couple of misses.
29: Yeah. In New York, just really needs to press.
28: Paul doing a little trash talking too.
0: Asante with a good shot. He's tall, number 7.
29: Now you see the game slow down a little bit. And there goes a couple of Vendetta right to the sideline. New York is just firing, and they take him down right there.
0: Kukowski gets nailed.
29: There we go again.
0: So New York off to a good start. In the first two. And the change ends one more time. Crowd loving it. Been an incredible long marathon day at the Ocho.
29: Up New York needs two more games here. And look at Becky hustling out there.
0: At home, do a little shake and shimmy. Boy, he is fun to watch.
29: Boom, boom, there you go.
0: Hall gets his.
29: Boy, Vendetta's having a tough time. New York is all over them. All right, what do we got left back there? We've got, looks like 3-on-4. No, 4-on-4. I couldn't see Jordan there.
0: Here come the Vendetta on the attack. Keep an eye on the clock with 5 minutes now. Again, one of these two will meet Georgia for the title next. And New York is off to an impressive start now, leading 3-0. So the Vendetta have some work to do. Vendetta defeated by Georgia 8-4. New York only put up 2 points against Georgia, losing 4-2. And here's the race for the balls.
29: All right, and they're all taking a look.
0: A little bit of a stare down. That's the OK Corral. As they're looking at each other, firing. Taking some hits.
29: Yeah, and, you know, New York, I don't know if they realize that they need points.
0: Yeah, they need it. Chicago needs points desperately.
29: Yeah. So New York really needs this game right now. And there we go. And they're just picking them apart one at a time. Zielinski goes to the side. And Backe brings it in. Nice
0: sure
29: catch
0: does.
29: By Backe.
0: Great throw.
29: And he's
0: going
29: to come back
0: catch.
29: And fire. And there. Oh. Now. Didn't matter. Both of those count. Now look at this here. New York now moves right into the. That's the 4 points they need.
0: It is.
29: And they're still going.
0: So they are on some kind of roll, the New York Epic.
29: You know, you got to give Derek Chisanti some credit, though. That's a big man, and that jumping he was just doing, you know, that ain't easy. That's one thing people don't realize, Tom, is that a lot of these guys, you know, they're doing things that are pretty crazy athletic. And some of the dodgeball players, some of the best dodgeball players in the country that are out there, they are amazing athletes all the way around.
0: You're talking about Derek Chisanti, number 7 for the Vendetta in the maroon color. He stands about 6'8".
29: Yeah, and his parents are here watching, and they're enjoying lovely Kissimmee down Simi. Here. They're, you know, experiencing Kissimmee.
0: You've done your homework on the name.
29: Yeah, I've been practicing.
0: Doing that well.
29: Well, I came out of Louisville, and nobody gets that right. So, all right, now you look. Now New York, look at Becky hiding behind Preston Jordan.
0: Big
29: it
0: shot
29: didn't pay
0: by
29: off
0: Chisanti
29: that time.
0: 2.5 remaining.
29: Okay.
0: And finally, a point on the board for Chicago. So it's going to come down to points. Who advances to the final? That spot is open. Georgia awaits. 2 minutes to play. A little bit of a quiet hush.
29: Yeah,
0: inside the
29: everybody's
0: arena.
29: Everybody's got to. All right, here we go.
0: Watching with high anticipation here how this is going to end.
29: Bang.
0: Mm. Giovanni.
29: And There we go. The Vendetta is just, again, it's just been one player at a time. They've just been picking them off. And that's the same thing Georgia did. They just isolated them.
0: And you can tell a couple of these guys are a little gassed right now.
29: Yeah, it's changed. Not Perry.
0: No, never.
29: His tank is never on empty.
0: So time is, again, of the essence right now, yeah, with New York leading 4-1.
29: Look at Giovinco.
0: Flip by Giovinco.
29: And then, bang, Perry comes in and finishes it off.
0: Oh, the crowd reacts. He sort of holds his back just a little. Look at this move. Come on. Are you kidding me?
29: Yeah, that was amazing. He's smiling. He's laughing.
0: That's
29: he's
0: right.
29: Like, hey, his younger brother could do that, too. He did it a couple years ago at the Ocho. Same deal.
0: Bringing the crowd to its feet. But the final 30 seconds, New York, 5-1. Trying to close this thing out. It appears as though they will.
29: There we go.
0: Final 10 seconds. Last few throws. Final chances here.
29: And oh, my. He caught that.
0: He caught it.
29: Look at Giovinco. Living his best life.
0: The clock has run out, but the balls continue to fly.
29: The epic don't care. They don't care.
0: That's right.
29: Because they're epic.
0: It's dodgeball, and they're having a good time.
29: Oh, my
0: and
29: goodness.
0: That does oh it. My. New York with a 5-1 victory. Look at that effort. He's proud of himself. And another catch.
29: All right, so we got, you know what we got? We got Georgia, New York. We got the North.
0: It is going to be a doozy. They met once before. And that's what it's going to be. Georgia and New York for the title when we come back.
1: The road to the NBA. ESPN and ABC. It's make or break now. Best on best now. Watch him sit with his chest now. Greatness is up for grabs. And the world is watching.
2: Just win.
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6: A two-month roller coaster filled with sudden deaths, lady luck, good old-fashioned chaos, and a whole cast of living legends.
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22: 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A two-month roller coaster with sudden deaths and a beauty.
11: Saturday, after the biggest weekend in WWE, what happens at WrestleMania doesn't stay there.
0: Sweet, sweet revenge.
11: 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And in Tampa, it hits back.
0: 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It's Backlash.
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30: The UFL playoff race heats up Saturday. 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
13: 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The WNBA is back on ESPN. Caitlin and the Fever take on AZ and the Wings. And out west, it's a finals rematch between the Aces and the Mercury. Tip Saturday on...

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8: Celebrate the over-the-top spirit of ESPN 8 The Ocho in Fortnite Islands with a sprint through a challenging new ESPN obstacle course. Jump into Fortnite and search this code to play. And we are set for the championship. Eddie Prentice, Tom James with you. The wave going on inside the Advent Health Center right now. The National Dodgeball League. This is the penultimate moment. It's Georgia versus New York for the championship. Eddie, what do you think?
9: I think it's going to be a great game. I mean, you couldn't ask for better action. You saw both players, both teams just putting on a show. Nice catch by Andrew Giovinco. And the fans are fired up. I'll tell you, the fans were sitting over here waiting for their spot, just not going into the other places because they just wanted to get their spot. They got here in advance because this is where all the action is happening right now.
8: Well, so Georgia clearly the favorite. They have been dominant in their first two games, winning over Chicago 8-4 and defeating New York once already 4-2. New York a winner over Chicago 5-1 to get here a few moments ago.
9: Well, I was about to ask who you thought you might take it. I don't want to sit now, it's a little late, but the Scorchers put on such a good show, but I just feel like New York's got a pretty balanced team right now, and they're playing really well together. You watch Giovinco's really working well with his teammates. They're passing it to him, and even if he's getting knocked out, he's able to play a role while he's on the court. So we'll have to watch for that. Whereas, the Scorchers have a lot of individual playmakers out there.
8: One thing for the Epic, and I know it doesn't count on the scoreboard, but they are fun to watch.
9: Oh, my gosh.
8: There are a lot of characters out there.
9: No, it's been crazy. And, Perry Hall has just been all over the place, offense, defense, and here comes the Epic. And the Scorchers aren't going away anytime soon.
8: This is the championship moment that all these players have dreamed about.
9: Blake Killian drops back now. You can see they're all being a little more tentative now, Tom. They kind of know what's coming. They're gonna want to counter. As soon as they throw, and they weren't able to because Backy held them back. That was a great job by Jimmy Gomez and Backy to hold off. Did you see how Georgia was on their heels the entire time? They could not swing it back.
8: Gomez with a lot of pump fakes up there.
9: And it freezes the other team because what you're looking for is you want to counter. And so when they come at you, you want to be able to come right back at them if they miss. And really, Backy did a great job with Gomez of freezing the Scorcher players. They were all on the line flat. And they didn't have a ball either because the ball had gone through the court. So.
8: All right, they're going to turn them loose.
9: There we go, 1-1. Now, if you note the strategy, they send the faster guys up front. Those guys drop it back to, like, Giovinco or to Preston Jordan to throw.
8: Two balls collided.
9: Oh, Giovinco goes to the sideline.
8: Yep.
9: Great throw by David Ampoco. And then Backy goes down. Jimmy Gomez back there. Oh!
8: And Gomez, too, and this is why the Scorchers are just so relentless.
9: Yeah, and one thing, if you're the last guy back like that, jumping is dangerous because you have no control over everything. A lot of times what you really want to do is sit back and just concentrate. You got three guys thrown at you. You just want to concentrate on catching one ball that would take out the other player and bring in another one for you. So don't worry about jumping and diving when you're the last man left like that.
8: Well, you saw Gomez right there. Jumped.
9: Yep.
8: The ball that went under and missed, but then he gets hit up top.
9: But if he had stayed firm and caught one, it would have been a two-person swing. And it's hard in the moment, but he's a great athlete, so he can jump and dodge.
8: Georgia on top, 2-1 here early.
9: Look at that. God, they what a fun team to watch.
8: And Levine getting up high in the sky to avoid that one.
9: From the Georgia Scorchers head to the sideline. And David Ampofo is like stalking. He's got two balls. He wants Gomez. Gomez wants him. Neither one hits either one.
8: That's right.
9: Neither one gets what they want.
8: Here comes
9: and
8: Hall. There comes,
9: and he catches it.
8: Oh, he gets another shot at it.
9: Bang.
8: And Hall.
9: Okay, now that was it.
8: Guns blazing.
9: Yeah, that was a show of firepower. And that was an example of what I was saying before. They waited for Georgia to be back on their heels, and then they just came at him. And that's the rhythm you kind of want when you're in the middle of the game like that. You do not want to be the one backing up.
8: Perry Hall from Fort Recovery, Ohio, having a good time.
9: And they've...
8: Jordan couldn't handle that one.
9: No, he couldn't. And then I think Hall got hit there, and he doesn't care. He's going to slide right off the court. Gomez is back there. Andrew Giovinco steps to the side. Gomez can't bring it. At least Backe alone. Let's see what Backe does. Again, he's by himself, so he may try to freeze and throw. He's going to collect all the balls here, which is very smart. But as soon as he throws, someone's going to come back at him. There's one. Now he's going to turn around. Oh, my gosh.
8: A little back and forth right there.
9: Yeah, and look at Backe go. Can he catch one? Oh, he can't sacrifice.
8: Incredible. And Akil Antoine big leap a moment ago. Incredible.
9: Yeah, and then Patrick Keitlinger comes right in with the sacrifice and just, I mean, that's a big man coming in. And it's hard to watch back, Amy. What's he going to do there? It's just too much, too fast. And you see Jimmy Gomez smiling. He knows what Brett Backe just walked into.
8: Well, Eddie, I want you to look at this. Georgia not pulling away in this one so far like they have in the other ones. They have been dominant. New York hanging in there.
9: Yeah, for sure. I mean, and we've got 6 minutes left, so there's a lot of action to happen still. And can you see now how the players have gotten a rhythm? You got to remember, these guys have flown from all over the country. They have not played with each other. Half of them don't know each other's names. You know, I don't know each other their names.
8: Sure.
9: You know, and they're getting a rhythm now. And you watch both these teams, they're starting to learn how to play with each other and use each other's strengths to their advantage. And that's why you're starting to see the action play out the way it is now. In the beginning, it was a little more chaotic, and nobody was really sure where to go. And now, like, they're talking it over. You'll see the players will put the ball up over their face because they don't want anybody to know what they're doing. Oh. What happened? Okay, Gomez is still in. And, he cannot bring it in.
8: Oh, no.
9: David Ampofo cannot bring it in. And now look what happened. Look what happened here. New York.
8: Draws you know, even, and we're more than halfway home here in this championship.
9: I know, it's crazy. You know, and a lot of people don't know this. We've been around since 2003. So you're talking over 20 years. And the Epic was one of the first four original teams, and they've been in some of the NDL championships. There's a lot of legacy to this team, and that's why they were brought back in for this particular event. And, you know, if anybody wants to learn more about being a player or being part of the league or following the league or sponsoring the league, I hope they'll come and visit us at thendl.com. It's all over the banners back there. And just check it out. Reach out. We'll try to talk dodgeball for a while and see what we can do.
8: The National Dodgeball League. Eddie Prentice started it. You're the commissioner. We are tied at 3 under 5 minutes left. This is the championship.
9: And look at Akil.
8: Akil coming all the way across the court.
9: And he took him out, and now we're looking at Georgia pops up one more with 4 minutes, 45 seconds left.
8: Yep. Sort of the kamikaze shot. Is that?
9: Yeah, we call it the sacrifice fly. And that just means they can launch themselves over that line. And look, he tried hard, but the second one came in for sure. And these guys are having a blast. Look how much fun they're having out there.
8: Georgia back in front.
9: And then, you know, Akil. Now, if you notice what Akil did, he went up real aggressive, made his throw, and then he dropped way back real quick. Very smart.
8: Hall missing.
9: And now watch the ebb and flow.
8: Missed opportunity up there.
9: Yeah, and Poffo came up. Now, that's something Backe just did that he normally wouldn't do. These guys are doing a lot of spinning, but when you turn your back in dodgeball.
8: Gomez takes one.
9: If he had dropped the other one, he might have had a shot at a catch. But if you turn your back in dodgeball, it's very, very difficult to survive because you don't know where the ball's coming from.
8: 5-3, Georgia.
9: Yep.
8: A little, creating a little space.
9: Yeah. New York needs this one. Look at even Perry. Perry looks a little gassed. I didn't know that happened.
8: Perry Hall still smiling, though.
9: Oh, yeah. I have a feeling that once they hear the countdown, these guys are going to go crazy. Let's see what
8: these
9: happens.
8: Guys. Much respect between all these players. They throw pegging each other with balls for 12 minutes, but they'll shake hands and be friends when it's over.
9: Oh, yeah. A lot of these guys play together. They know each other, even though they're from different parts of the country.
8: Oh, what a catch.
9: And a lot of friendships for it. Dodgeball is a large community, big family, a lot of different leagues, different organizations, and different ball types, different play styles. And, you know, and hopefully in the most positive sense, it brings people together when it's being done right. And these guys are doing it right. These are all good people around here right now.
8: And Georgia now starting to...
9: Yeah, pull away. You know, you'll notice something here, too. A lot of these guys, like I said, at this level, you see them put their hand up. They're not waiting for the ref to call them out. You know, the honor system in dodgeball... When it's in play, is really pretty incredible to watch. What other sport do you call yourself out? You're not going to play football and say, "Oh, I was holding." You know, it's just not going to do it.
8: Not going to happen.
9: No, no.
8: Well, the Scorchers asserting themselves now, Eddie, leading at 6-3, coming up on 2 minutes left.
9: Yeah, this is what I was saying about how they come up and they fall back. Now watch Akil come back. He'll hang back, and then he's going to look for an opportunity to get a ball and move right back up to the front line again. See if I call that or not. Killian back there. I mean, they're just waiting. They're going to wait. And if they survive this, and they didn't, Akil didn't survive it. But if they survive it, they're going to want to counter.
8: The Epic need to make an epic comeback right now if they want any chance of trying to pull this off.
9: And now you've got.
8: Hopes are dwindling.
9: And again, we're down to the last dodgeballer standing. Number 27, Matt Levine. Levine. Taking one out. He's
8: 90 seconds left.
9: Now, ironically, what I was
8: here comes Gomez.
9: Oh!
8: Yes.
9: Gomez takes out Levine. Brings New York back into play.
8: Chance.
9: They got 1 minute 20 seconds.
8: Still
9: I don't know if they know how much time's left, but I'd be hurried if I was them. Well, let's see what happens. No, Levine did a great job. He really did because he did the opposite. He did not stay back. He played aggressive. He was able to knock out, you know, one of the epic guys. And, you know, he actually almost got away with it from Gomez's, too.
8: May not be enough time with a minute left.
9: God, these
8: Georgia just trying to hang on and see this to the finish line. Killian.
9: There we go. Yep, Georgia's looking good. The Georgia Scorchers. Look at Juju. Andrew Giovinco doing his thing. Here we go. 33 seconds away from having our first winner of the NDL National Dodgeball League Tournament of Champions, Victor.
8: And
9: right, Tom?
8: That's going to do it right there.
9: I got 23 seconds. I don't know if they'll rack another one.
8: Well,
9: so Georgia Scorchers are looking good.
8: And hats off to the Epic for an incredible performance, but Georgia is going to be your champion, and they have earned it, going 3-0.
9: Yeah, this has been a great event. Like I said, it's been great to be down here in Kissimmee. It's great. You know, we appreciate all our partners and our sponsors out there, the folks at Cal Blue Group, and
8: Eddie, let's be joined right now by Akil Antoine. And Akil, congratulations to you and the entire team. What does this championship feel like?
10: I mean, it feels good. I mean, we were doing good at first. Got tough in that last game. New York was really holding it down. Amazing plays. This is what dodgeball is about.
8: Your athleticism, incredible out there. You can really leap, but you got some hops.
10: Thank you.
9: Akil, Perry was giving you a run for your money out there.
10: No, he's a showman.
9: Hey,
10: how about
9: Giovinco's backflip? You're going to do that next
10: time? Once he did that, I was like, okay, he earns a crown for sure.
9: No, you get the crown today, my friend. Great job.
8: Hey, what does this mean for you personally and for your entire team to come here and win this championship at ESPN 8 at the Ocho?
10: So, I mean, it means a lot. We were brainstorming before the match and everything, going over strategies. And really, until the game started, we really didn't know what we were going to do. But it means a lot. Definitely means a lot. Hard work. Everyone played well. Fantastic event. Love it. Yeah, definitely.
8: Incredible. Akil, Antoine, thank you so much.
10: Thanks for having us. As we take a look at some highlights,
8: you're a champion. And the Georgia Scorchers, Eddie, have done it. They go 3-0. They defeat New York and Chicago and New York once again to win it.
9: And, you know, hopefully we'll be back again next year. We'll see these teams and more, and the action will just get better, faster, and it's just more insanity like we just saw today. Some great, great play.
8: Incredible. Well, what a thrill it has been for Eddie Prentice and our entire crew here at ESPN Wide World of Sports. I'm Tom James, the Georgia Scorchers, champions of dodgeball.
11: Hey guys, Brock Gillespie here with the National Putting Tour. We are here in Scottsdale, Arizona. The place is called Putting World. 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It's going to start right now.
12: Welcome to the National Putting Tour. 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Hard on the National Putting Tour, rolling in for the victory.
11: Welcome everybody from across the world. We are here in Scottsdale, Arizona. Just on the other side of that hill is the number one indoor competitive putting facility in the world, Putting World. The National Putting Tour is here for the 2023 National Putting Tour Championship. We welcome our viewers from ESPN 8, The Ocho. Let's go courtside to Brock Gillespie and Drew Stramfer.
13: Hello, everyone from across the nation. We're here at Putting World Scottsdale, Arizona for the 2023 National Putting Tour Final. We've got about 30 of the top competitive putters in the nation. They're going to be battling it out here for the top spot in the world in regard to putting. I'm just so excited about this event. Once again, I'm here with my co-partner here, one of the brightest personalities in competitive putting, Drew Stramfer.
14: Thank you.
13: Drew, tell me what you think about this Putting World venue, my man.
14: It is killer. There's a giant bar space. It takes up a huge area. Looks like a whole acre at least. Yeah. The greens are rolling really true. All the guys out here look like they're having a really good time. I'm excited to be here. It's going to be really fun.
13: This is our fourth year of the National Putting Tour. It's the biggest tournament we've ever done. We have some of the top putters. Chris Johnson, who just won yesterday at Pop Stroke. One of the top putters in the nation. He's out here. We got Hans Olsson from Sweden, who's one of the top guys. So, without further ado, let's get down to the action and get this tournament underway.
14: Let's go low.

0: The fans are ready. The players are ready. They're getting their final practice shots in here. There's Ryan McPherson. There's Rob Morris and Brandon Fox. There's the belt that they're playing for, and there's the beautiful MPT girls. Let's get down to the amateur division and round one action.
1: Drew Stramfer.
0: So here's Drew Stramfer. Drew was the 2022 National Putting Tour Amateur Champion. Drew taking it up that left-hand side. He's got this on a great line, and oh yes, Drew Stramfer starting the tournament off with a primetime ace. And this is earlier. This is the face-off between Philip Scott and Drew Stramfer.
2: I took you down last time, and I'm taking you down again.
3: Yeah, well, I'm going to use this today just to show you I'm better.
2: We'll see.
0: Phil had found that putter in a trash can, and he ended up not using that putter. He's got his regular putter. Here's Phil Scott, hole number one. Huge left-to-right break at the end of this putt. And he'll go ahead and tap that in for par. And here's our youngest competitor, Eric Tate. This is the grandson of Sean Tate. Eric's got a putting course in his backyard built by Putt Tech. So this kid's no stranger to competitive putting. And what an excellent putt for Eric there on hole one. He'll tap that in for an easy par. And here's none other than the king, Elvis Presley. Elvis is gracing us with his presence today. He's got this running a little bit hot. And watch out. Elvis runs that long, and he's got a tough comebacker here. This breaks a little bit left to right. And oh, yes, he knocks it down. Beautiful par for Elvis to start the tournament. Now let's go to Carrie Ulch. Carrie is one of the top female putters in our Pop Stroke series. She just misses birdie there. And here's the face-off between Brandon Rutledge and Spencer Edmonds. This got a little bit heated.
4: Going down, this is my state.
2: Yeah, parking lot.
4: I live here.
2: Parking lot.
4: I live here.
0: And Brandon going straight to the parking lot call. Here's Brandon Rutledge, hole one for birdie. Maybe Brandon was still a little bit heated up from that face-off. He just leaves this short. And unfortunately, Brandon's going to make a bogey there. Here's Spencer Edmonds, one of the top amateur putters in the Phoenix area. Nice two putt for him.
1: On the first tee, Chris.
0: And to start off the professional division, the man, the myth, the legend, Chris Johnson. Chris, considered by many one of the top competitive putters in the world. He's the 2023 PuttingChannel.com Player of the Year. He's going up that right-hand side first, and it sweeps back and then breaks back to the right, and oh yes, Chris Johnson with the primetime ace on hole number one. And here's our marquee mic'd up professional match, Jeff Gibraltar versus Kevin Lucas. Both of these guys have played in a PGA Tour event. They're both very accomplished putters. Kevin Lucas, hole one. And a great line for him, but just leaves it a little bit short. And now here's Jeff Gibraltar. He's a multiple-time winner on the major series of putting. He also just won the huge World Putting Tour Championship in 2024. Took home a $25,000 first-place prize for that one. Now let's view our putt tracer technology. You can see the desired line there. And ouch, Jeff just runs it right through that line. He runs this quite a bit long.
5: Trash. Garbage.
0: You'll hear him throughout the broadcast say trash and garbage. Those are his two words to say when he makes a bad putt. He just misses that to the right. And here's another one of our top female competitors, Samantha, here on hole one. She's got a little bit of a left-to-right comebacker, and she makes it. Here's Claire. Claire, another one of the top female putters at this facility. She hit that a little bit too hard. Here's her with the comebacker off the fringe. Oh, yes, beautiful putt for Claire. And now let's go to our third face-off. Here's Rob Morris versus Pete Lyon.
6: Come on, let's go.
7: The only thing going down is my score. Yours is going up.
0: These guys are good buddies. They're from the Orlando area. Here's Rob Morris going with the right-hand sideline first. There's two paths that you can travel on this hole one. You can go to the left or you can go to the right and let it sweep back to the left. Pete Lyon starting it up the right-hand side first. Pete won a very lucrative high roller tournament at Pop Stroke earlier in the year. We'll tap that in for an easy par. Now here's the man, Hans Olsson, one of the top competitive putters in the world. He's part of the Swedish putting team. Multiple titles in the last 30 years. One of the most decorated competitive putters that there is, and he left that a little bit long. For a guy like Hans, this is just a routine putt here. You'll notice that Hans has an extended follow-through, which is kind of unique to the Swedish putters. The National Putting Tour is brought to you by Cool Cat Interactive. 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
7: Here's Jeff Gibraltar and Kevin Lucas.
8: I think I got to hit this right in the middle of Kevin's locker. Don't blink, boys. Don't blink, boys.
9: Blind squirrel finds a nut every now and then.
8: Just... Hey, if you keep digging long enough, you'll find one.
9: I've never seen a squirrel dig. It just picks up off the ground. I just want to let everybody know, I'm one misput away from dressed like him ordaining his wedding in Vegas.
8: Perfect.
9: For a job.
10: Well, we're not doing the dress thing.
9: So. Can I borrow your suit? I'll take your vocals, too.
7: Now let's get down to our featured amateur versus pro head-to-head match. This is Elvis versus Bobby Cavanaugh.
11: This is a Graceland.
12: Line up,
11: baby. Elvis.
12: You ready?
11: I'm ready.
12: Come on, baby.
11: Come on, Bobby.
12: Good luck to you, man.
11: Okay, right.
12: Thank you very much, sir.
13: Good luck.
12: Hello, ladies. How are you?
7: Bobby Cavanaugh was the 2017 Major Series.

0: You know, it is fall. All the acorns are dropping.
1: I just keep picking them up.
0: You just keep picking them up, man.
2: So here's Drew Stramfer, hole number 12. He's trying to hold it together here. He's a little bit on tilt right now. And that was an awful putt. Wait a second. What's happening here? Oh, my God. Drew Stramfer is quitting the tournament. What is happening here? Yeah, Drew is really pissed off right now. He's a good putter. I don't know why he's doing this right now. Drew, come on, buddy. Yeah, I guess he's quitting the tournament, so I don't know. Well, we'll see. We'll see if we can talk him back into coming back.
3: Ladies and gentlemen, Adam Shanks.
4: Now let's get back to the professional division. Here is Adam Shanks. Adam just won the team championship at the 2023 Pop Stroke Tour Championship. Adam's going to run that a little bit long, but he would make that for par. And here's one of the top competitive putters in the Phoenix area, Jeff Galloway. Jeff, one of the favorites in this tournament. He loves this Putting World synthetic putting course. Leaves this putt a little bit short.
3: Ladies and gentlemen, Ryan McPherson.
4: Now here's boy wonder, Ryan McPherson. He's one of the top competitive putters. Two-time World Putting Tour champion. He's established himself as one of the best putters in the world. And he's got this on a beautiful line. Oh, yes, nothing but the bottom of the cup for Ryan McPherson. And here's his buddy Nick Hedman, another very strong competitive putter, and he's got this on a great line. Nice. Back-to-back birdies for McPherson and Hedman there. Here's Brock Gillespie with the comebacker on hole one. That putt is supposed to break a little bit to the right. It just didn't for him, so he's going to tap this in for bogey. Tough start for Brock Gillespie. And here's National Putting Tour mainstay Richard Herbert with a beautiful putt for par. And round one is now complete. Jeff Galloway leads the way at minus 10. Chris Johnson in second place at minus 9. Jeff Gibraltar in third place at minus 8. And three players are tied for fourth at minus 7. Ryan McPherson, Justin Purvis, and Scott Spiewak. The amateur flight is just playing one round, so it's official. We have a champion. Drew Stramfer has won the amateur flight back-to-back years. We were able to get him back from the parking lot run that he did. Spencer Edmonds finishes second at plus 2. And Kerry Oltz with a nice finish finishes third at plus 3. In our head-to-head matches, Drew did beat Phillip, Spencer did beat Brandon, and Bobby did beat Elvis. Now let's go to the professional division, round two. Here's Chris Johnson. A tough miss, low side for him. Here's one of the OC's top putters, Parker Colvin, tapping in for par on hole one. Now we got Justin Purvis, hole three for par. Tough miss for him there. And here's local putting legend Brian Pfeiffer with a nice par on hole one. Scott Spiewak, he's ran this a little bit long. Him and his buddy Alexi Smalley there have a nice banter back and forth. Here's Scott Spiewak with his comebacker, and he just misses. Here's Ryan McPherson, hole nine. Oh, yes. Here's Travis Hogan with a tough par putt on hole one. Nice make for him. And now we got Dalton Marsh, hole number nine. Oh, yes, right in the heart. Let's go to hole 14 with Brock Gillespie, Jeff Gibraltar, and Kevin Lucas.
2: Jeff, what's going on here?
5: Well, he's talking smack pregame, and he wanted to bet 50, but I'm going to make it 100 if he can make it. Obviously, I just showed him the line. I mean, you know, a pro is supposed to make it once they see the line. Okay. He's a pro.
2: Okay.
5: So let's see if he can do it.
2: This is getting interesting, guys. $100 on the line. He's going to throw a $100 bill in the cup. And if anybody can make this putt, it's Kevin Lucas. He's one of the more clutch putters out there, and he does it. Kevin Lucas takes home the money. And folks, this is getting heated out here.
4: Now let's get back to the professional round two action. Here's Brandon Fox. Brandon and Brock Gillespie just finished sixth in the Pop Stroke team event. Brandon's a great putter out of Los Angeles. Here's Sean Tate. Oh, yes. Nice putt for Sean there. And here's Chris Johnson finishing up on 18. Our marquee group is now done. Jeff Gibraltar, Chris Johnson, and Kevin Lucas all post very nice scores. Gibraltar leading the way at minus 20. What an incredible performance so far by Jeff Gibraltar. Here's Pete Lyon, hole 15. Nice birdie for him. And let's go to his buddy Jacob Fair on hole number 16. This is one of the longest holes on the course, and does this one have enough? Oh, yes. And here's Rob Morris, hole

0: 17. Huge right-to-left putt here, and Rob thanks the gods for that one. Here's Hans Olofsson, hole 16. He's asking for it to slow down a little bit. Now, this putt breaks a little bit right-to-left, and a lot of the players don't see it. And, ooh, tough miss for Hans there, and a sign of frustration. Hans is an exceptional putter, and he's not having his best day. And there's Alex Stickroff with a nice birdie on 17. And now we go to Claire, hole 10, about a 3 to 4 inch left-to-right break, and Claire masters it. Beautiful putt for her. And her friend Samantha, she just watched Claire make it, and she follows suit. Back-to-back hole-in-ones for Claire and Samantha there. And the third player in this group is Richard Herbert. He's seen the line twice. You figure that he can replicate it, and he does. Gives us his signature fist pump there. Here's Scott Spiewak, hole number 11. And that gets him to minus 9. He's climbing up that leaderboard. Claire, hole 11. She just watched Scott make that putt. Can she follow suit? And just enough speed. She got it there. Nice make for her. And here's Nate Nichols, hole 18. Nate, a very accomplished pop stroke putter, and he rolls it in. And now we got Randy Reeves. Randy, one of the top Professional Putters Association putters from the East Coast, and he just leaves that high side. And now we got Adam Shanks finishing up his second round. Everybody thinks this is going in, and he just misses it low side there. Here's hole 17, Alexi Smalley. Alexi, one of the top competitive putters in the world under 25. Jeff Galloway to get solo second place after two rounds, and he cannot believe that didn't hold its line. National Putting Tour is brought to you by Crybaby Golf. Do you have a buddy that's a crybaby on the golf course? Get him a shirt at crybabygolfwear.com.
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8: Here's one of our leaders right now, Justin Purvis. Justin, one of the top players on the World Putting Tour. Putting Worlds Tour is called the World Putting Tour, so he's a regular at this place. He's got this on a great line. I really like this one. And yes, Justin Purvis for birdie. He's one of the leaders out here today, and he shows why he is one of the best putters in the world. Samantha hits a really nice putt here. I like this. Oh, yes. Samantha in the house. What an excellent putt for her. And now we got Claire. Claire used to play high school golf. She's a very good putter. Kept her head down really nicely on that. This is holding its line well, but it's going to be a little bit short. Stage one is done. We had 36 holes. Now the top 33% of players and ties will make it to stage two. Stage two is a six-hole situation. The scores do not start over. The scores are going to carry into this six-hole playoff. We're going to have a lot of drama, a lot of personality out there. It's a lot of fun.
9: So round two is now complete in the professional division, and Jeff Gibraltar is leading the way at minus 20. He's got a six-stroke lead over the second-place competitors Chris Johnson, Jeff Galloway, and Justin Purvis. They're all at minus 14. And in fifth place is Ryan McPherson at minus 12. Let's go down to an interview with Brock Gillespie and our leader, Jeff Gibraltar.
8: All right, guys, stage one just finished. No surprise, the usual suspects, Jeff Gibraltar. 20 under through two rounds. I mean, you want to talk about just pissing everybody in the field off right now. That's what this guy's doing. He's one of the best putters in the world for a reason. Jeff, please tell me a little bit about your rounds and what you're feeling out there and what you had going on.
10: Well, after the, you know, the very eloquent introduction you gave me, I proceeded to three putt the first hole. So it was a rather inauspicious start. Maybe it relaxed me, though. So after that, I just trying to follow Chris and Kevin making every putt. I mean, you just have to make them all, it feels like, because these guys are so good. Yeah. They started going in, and once a couple of them went in, it was kind of a train wreck downhill, right? All downhill from there. So a lot of fun.
8: Knocks it in. Never a doubt for Mr. McPherson. And now we got Jeff Galloway. Jeff is coming off a real nice birdie on hole number two. Jeff was the 2022 National Putting Tour Phoenix champion. He's very accustomed to being at the top of the leaderboard. Jeff has elected to go the left-hand line. He's got this on a good line. Oh, yes. Jeff Galloway in the house. He's a local here to Phoenix, and he knows this putting world course. So Jeff Galloway has made his first three putts. Guys, he's only three back right now. Now we got the leader, Jeff Gibraltar. And he runs that left. Now, we do have a little bit of drama here. Jeff Galloway is in the ball game. But Jeff Galloway's got to continue to make putts. So let's see our leader, Jeff Gibraltar. Huge hill on the right. Watch this thing come down. Very easy to be long here. And just leaves it low side. So he's giving Galloway a chance. You never know. So now here's Jeff Galloway staring it down. Looks like he's also aimed up that right-hand side. He's taking an aggressive line here. And you have to do that. You have to go after it. You can't leave it short. You got to aim maybe an inch outside the right edge. Just let it drift back in left. Beautiful putt by Mr. Galloway. So here's Ryan McPherson. He's got this on a beautiful line. Oh, yes. Ryan McPherson walking it in. One of the best putters in the Phoenix area. Great showing for him. All right, so this is the final hole. Jeff Galloway, incredible performance. Just coasting in here. He's done what he's needed to do to lock up second place. He's got this on a nice line. This usually creeps back to the left and doesn't. But a great performance by Mr. Galloway. What a performance. Jeff Galloway. Now, in the sports world, we call this a victory lap. This is Jeff Gibraltar. He's got a 3-stroke lead.
11: Mashed potatoes!
8: And he's got it. This might go. Yes! He's done it! He's done it! Ladies and gentlemen, he is our champion. And what a performance. And we got something for you here. The National Putting Tour congratulates you. Go ahead and show the crowd the belt.
12: To have this bad boy. Yeah, I like that.
8: Jeff, I had a feeling that a World Putting Tour champion was going to win this thing. I mean, what an awesome performance. I got to ask you, though, Mr. Galloway giving you a little pressure there at the end. Were you feeling it at all? Or did you? Okay, yeah.
10: The first three. How can you not feel it, right? Yeah. And he hit a great putt on four, and I watched it slide by and felt a little breath of relief.
8: Yeah.
10: But, yeah, it was pure stress. Yeah.
8: Well, the National Putting Tour would like to congratulate you on being the 2023 champion in your rookie performance on the National Putting Tour, no less. And, gosh, what an amazing performance at this Putting World facility. Well, guys, that's it. Jeff Gibraltar is our champion. 2023 is now complete. Thank you once again for watching. We'll see you next time.
9: Tournament is now complete. Once again, Jeff Gibraltar is the 2023 National Putting Tour Champion, shooting minus 21. Jeff Galloway with a strong finish there, making three birdies in the final six holes to finish second at minus 17. Tied for third is Chris Johnson and Justin Purvis at minus 15, and in fifth place is Ryan McPherson at minus 14. In our head-to-head matches, Pete Lyon did take down Rob Morris, and Jeff Gibraltar did beat Kevin Lucas. Thank you for watching this presentation of the 2023 National Putting Tour Championship. We thank all of our viewers from ESPN 8 The Ocho. We'll see you next year.
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14: Here we go then. It's simple. If Real Madrid don't beat Espanyol today, then Barcelona are once again champions of La Liga. If they do win, of course, then it will come to that crunch tie in El Clasico against Barcelona next weekend. For Espanyol, they're still battling for survival. Lots to talk about as we look ahead to Espanyol against Real Madrid live at the top of the hour. Welcome into the ESPN FC studios. I'm Dan Thomas. I'm joined by Craig Burley. Let's just confirm exactly what I just said. When you take a look at La Liga, Barcelona will win. They will win La Liga. That's a massive spoiler there. However, it's when they do it. Will they do it today, or will they do it next weekend, or will they have to wait for the penultimate round of matches to get it done and seal the deal? Right, let's welcome in, shall we? Luis Garcia and Alex Kirkland joins us as well. Right, Luis, just from a professional's point of view, if you're a Real Madrid player, would you prefer to lose it today or lose it in El Clasico when you've got Barcelona rubbing it all in your face?
15: That's a tough one. That's a tough one because I was expecting it the other way around. What I would like to see, Madrid losing today or Madrid losing next weekend at the Camp Nou? I think it's a tough question. What I would say is if I'm a professional and I'm feeling that I'm going to lose at any stage the league because that's the way it looks, I want to win today. And I try to delay as much as possible. I go to the Camp Nou and try to win again. So at least I can leave as high as possible. The club, the supporters, give back something. because definitely losing today against Espanyol and having to do the guard of honor at the Camp Nou, that's something really, really painful. So, yeah, if I'm Valverde right now, I'm just thinking we have to win today. We have to win today.
16: The answer is neither, isn't it? Because Real Madrid's season now is about somehow saving a little bit of face. No, I know, but that's where we're at.
14: What about you? Like, if it was an old firm the next weekend, would you prefer to lose it to Dundee, say the weekend before, and not be there for all the celebrations?
16: Well, I think if you're a Real Madrid player, you prefer to win today and prefer to win next week.
14: Right.
16: And then see what comes out in the wash. Again, the only thing they can do, and it's not going to wash with the Real Madrid fans, I know it's not, but the only thing they can do now is put in the best kind of results and performances they can between now and the end of the season. That's all they're playing to try and save a little bit of respect. 14 points the gap as we go into this game today. Probably going to be 11, but 14 points. That's embarrassing.
14: Yeah.
16: Not only is the gap embarrassing, Daniel, the performances have been embarrassing, some of the behaviour. Oh, that was a nice cutaway there to Vinicius Jr. just as I was talking about behaviour, because the first half of the season in particular, a lot of these players really did the dirty on Xabi Alonso. He came in to try and change things. Mm-hmm. He is very professional. He was very professional. He wanted to change the structure, the training, the dynamics of how Real Madrid went about things, even though they had great success, you know, and have had great success. He wanted to change that and look forward. And they said no. These players, most of them said no. That's not how we do things. We're going to do things our way. And he got sacked, as you know, and their way, the players' way, hasn't worked. And that's why they're in this embarrassing situation. Yeah, they put up a stellar fight against Bayern Munich. It was exciting. It was probably, you know, but that's not good enough. Just turning up, rolling your sleeves up for the Champions League.
14: Yeah.
16: That's not good enough. There's 38 La Liga games. And when we judge Real Madrid over the 38 games, the judgment is they're 14 points behind Barcelona, who, by the way, are far from perfect themselves.
14: Alex, no Kylian Mbappe today, but tell me about the Kylian Mbappe story that's developed over the last 24 hours.
17: Yeah, it's really interesting. We know Mbappe, Dan, is injured. He's not here. He's not available. But he's also on holiday. We've seen photos in the media of him away with his partner. And it's not going down terribly well, I think, with a lot of Madrid fans and the Madrid media. Like I say, look, he's injured. He's not available. He might not be here anyway. But I think it's interesting and maybe a bit surprising from a kind of a marketing and a PR point of view that Mbappe is putting himself in a position where these photos of him away on holiday are in the press at the same time as his team are still theoretically, at least on paper, playing for the La Liga title. I think it comes in the context, of course, of the kind of collective failure of the team this season with Mbappe as the figurehead. And it comes, of course, after 2 years without a major trophy. Now, no one can question Mbappe's individual performance in those two seasons. But the team as a whole hasn't won anything. And he's the star and he's the best player. So there's a context of growing frustration there. He has had one or two injury problems. And like I say, especially now, I think he's got to be really careful to avoid giving the perception that, you know, he's kind of giving up on the season because Madrid can't win it. Now, I'm not saying that's the case, but that's the impression you give if, while the season is still going on, you're away on holiday.
16: Has anybody, Alex, rubber-stamped this from the club's point of view, like Arbeloa or anybody above, said, oh, no, we said to him, you can go and have a few days, and or has he just taken it upon himself to go away and have this holiday?
17: It's not something that's come up yet. I wouldn't be surprised at all if it was maybe put to Arbeloa, for example, after this game, because some of these latest photos that I mentioned have come out in the last 24 hours or so. I'm sure, look, I think we know what the line would be from the club, which is he's injured, he's not available, he's got permission, you know, to recover and recuperate and spend his time as he sees fit. But like I say, just from a PR and marketing point of view, I don't think it's particularly helpful. And from a player who I think has always been quite savvy when it comes to the media and has been quite careful in terms of his perception and how he's presented, like I say, it feels to me like a bit of an own goal.
16: One day, from
14: I don't know, you tell me. If you're in that Real Madrid dressing room...
16: Well, I tell you why, it's I'm all for players having breaks in any sport. And when sometimes you're injured, the daily drag of getting rehabilitated and being in the treatment room can sometimes get to you. However, you have to look at the circumstances surrounding, as Alex said, you're the star man at arguably the biggest club in the world, and they're having a nightmare. They're struggling. They have no full-time manager. They've had a terrible season by their standards. They have played poorly. Yeah, you've played, you've done your bit to an extent, but you have to look at what's the feeling among the fans? Are they okay with this? No, they are not. Mm-hmm. They're booing. They're frustrated. They're angry. They are not accepting this standard of performance. And so,
18: if he's your teammate, do you care?
16: You know, I don't. To be honest with you, I don't really care if he's my teammate because he's out of the picture and he's not playing.
18: Right.
16: But I'm not looking at it from a teammate's point of view, because if one of my teammates said, "Look, I'm out for the season. I'm going to go away," that's fine. I've got no problem with that, but supporters do.
18: Yeah.
16: And that's where it's a problem in terms of the tone deafness of, I have the best part of 100,000 supporters in Madrid, probably, there or thereabouts. Most of them go to the games, who are very frustrated with what they've seen. And maybe I should just keep my head down to the end of the season and we'll see what comes about in the summer with France and taking some breaks. But at this moment in time, they are playing to save somewhat of a face of this season. And that being away, it just seems to me, Dan, that it's kind of rubbing these frustrated supporters' noses in the dirt one last time. That's kind of how it seems to me.
18: Luis?
15: On these days, it's difficult to manage the kind of situation. Back then, because Ernesto Foca is not the only one that is injured, he's not the only one that probably has got a few days. It's not that he's gone forever. I mean, Real Madrid is playing in Barcelona, so they probably on Friday, all the players who are injured, they're going to have a couple of days to rest, to have be with their families, and anyone can decide how to spend his time, his free time. I'm sure that he's moving on, or he's in his spare time because Arbeloa allowed it, or the club allowed it to move on. And because he's a very important person and he's known globally, he's always going to be on the spotlight. Everyone is going to have something to say. I think that it's been a long year. It's a World Cup coming out. These kind of players never have a good rest. They are always on the move. I'm sure that he's doing what he has to do on recovery time. But why not to spend a few days? So whoever you decide to be, it's your free time. Do whatever you want. Of course, someone is going to be there pointing at you and saying, no, you should be keeping your head in your house, keeping underneath on the cave, and no one wants to see. But life has to move on. It's not going to be the last year that Real Madrid is not it's been having problems. Probably in the future, at some point, they will have again. So it's not about one player. It's about what this team can do until the end of the season, not only about what Mbappe is doing on that free weekend.
16: It says on that graphic there, doubtful for El Clasico.
19: Yes.
16: He can't be. I mean, if he's doubtful for El Clasico, he must be out of El Clasico. They must think he is out of El Clasico. If he was doubtful and with a chance, even though there's not a lot to play for, apart from the fact his biggest rivalry in club football in the world, which is something. If he's a doubtful 50-50, then I want him at
18: but
16: the club.
18: Talk to me about hamstring injury. Is that a rest thing? Is that what he's doing?
16: Well, you can get treatment. If it's a very small hamstring problem, then that's treatable on a daily basis. And if you want to play fit for a game which is in a week's time, then you have to have 7 days, 6 days of treatment leading up to that, which includes training. So I don't get the doubtful for the El Clasico. I would imagine if them letting him go on this break, he's either guaranteed to play next week or he's out.
18: Right.
16: It can't be a doubt. You cannot be a doubt for this game and a 50-50 call and you're sitting on the beach somewhere. You cannot, because you should be inside getting as much treatment as you can before next weekend, because you want to play next weekend. This just sums the whole thing up for me. It's just a mess.
18: Alex, what do we know about this injury?
17: Yeah, I think what we've seen is some kind of management of this news and how the club and Mbappe want it to be perceived. Because we've been told, and everyone's been told, you know, out for a week or two, let's see, as Craig was saying there, for the Clasico. But I think, well, let's see how it develops this week. My feeling is, and it's a feeling rather than based on information, that we may not see him again this season, and if we do, it won't be in the Clásico. I think right now, given the situation, I think we know what is at the forefront of his mind, and it's the World Cup. But that's not official. That's not what we've been told. That's not what we've been led to believe. We've been led to believe that the Clásico is a possibility. Let's see if that in fact materialises or not.
16: He's not putting, that's a good point, Alex, he's not putting himself on the line for Real Madrid this season now. There's nothing to play for, apart from a bit of pride. He's not putting it out there. Alex mentioned it. There's the World Cup. We've seen Lamine Yamal, bad hamstring injury, probably going to make it. Who knows?
18: Mm-hmm.
16: Downing tools is maybe a bit strong, but, you know, he's now hedging.
18: But he wouldn't be the first ever, and he won't be the last ever player to do that.
16: No, and listen, from a player perspective, having played in a World Cup and you know, didn't have that luxury at the time because we were at Celtic, we were going for the title, and it went all the way down to the wire. So, but I can... Now, maybe fans would get angry at this, but I can see that from a sense where you start going into this protectionism.
18: Yeah.
16: Think, right, OK, I know there's a Clásico next week. I know they want me to play. But if I tear this hamstring badly now, the World Cup is over. And you start hedging your bets a little bit as a player. So I kind of understand that. And that's why I would imagine, as Alex mentioned, next weekend, the gut would say, if he even thinks there is a 5% chance of that hamstring going, he's going to say, I'm not fit to play.
18: Meanwhile, speculation, of course, is rife as to who will be the next manager for Real Madrid at the start of next season. Of course, it won't be Arbeloa. Then who will it be? Well, reports, of course, this week is that Jose Mourinho is Florentino Perez's favourite to return, which has made him the bookies' favourite as well. Jurgen Klopp coming in at 4-1. It was interesting, Alex, you were on the show last week and you were saying that your ESPN sources weren't telling you the same things that these reports have.
17: Look, we were being told that no decision had been taken, that there was no kind of agreement on this is the guy, as had been the report on Jose Mourinho. We've been told that he's one of the names that is on that kind of shortlist that has been discussed. There are other names as well. We reported a couple of months ago that Mauricio Pochettino is one of the names being looked at, and we have been told that this is something that has been actively discussed, but a decision is yet to be made. Of course, there are lots of kind of considerations. One of the big factors is availability. We mentioned the World Cup. That's big in terms of the managers as well, because someone like Pochettino, someone like Deschamps, you know, wouldn't be available until the World Cup is over. Other candidates like Mourinho would be available immediately come the end of the season to kind of start with the rebuilding process and planning for next season. That's important from an image point of view as well as a practical point of view as well. So as far as we know, there is no decision on this is the guy. But Mourinho is on the list, and it's a really quite kind of diverse list of different kind of names with different kind of styles and different ideas and different ways of going about management, which suggests to me that they're sort of reaching around a bit, having, you know, got through Xabi Alonso and Alvaro Arbeloa in one season, looking for who the guy is. You know, some of the usual firefighters like Zinedine Zidane, it can't be, because mm-hmm. he's given his word to France that he'll take over from them. It can't be Ancelotti, he's with Brazil. So really they were sort of running out of obvious candidates, and that's why I think now you've got this kind of, like I say, quite a broad kind of spectrum of contenders being talked about.
18: Mourinho makes sense to you?
16: Not really, but I mean, I think from his perspective, he'd jump at it, because he doesn't care if he gets sacked again. He's getting sacked left, right and centre in the last in the last few years, whether it's a younger manager or somebody like Klopp or Andoni Areola, who's doing great things in England at Bournemouth, would want to go back to Spain. They would be worried about reputation. They'd be worried about the players hanging them out to dry, where I don't think Mourinho would, because I think he'd face it up, and as I said, it wouldn't be the first time he'd been fired. So he wouldn't worry about reputation, but in terms of taking the club forward, I don't think it's the right move.
18: Just a reminder, it is Barcelona against Real Madrid. Who knows what the situation will be going into that tie? It could be the guard of honour for Real Madrid as Barcelona are crowned champions today, or indeed Real Madrid could delay Barca's celebrations a little longer. Now, just a reminder, next Sunday, don't miss the El Clásico fan experience, an unforgettable El Clásico watch party and live concert by Esteban Armado, featuring appearances by La Liga legends Carlos Puyol and Eden Hazard. Just click on the QR code, get registered, come and see us. Top of the hour then, Espanyol taking on Real Madrid in a game that could see Barcelona crowned La Liga champions.
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28: And their new number one pick, AZ Fudd. 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Asia Wilson and the Aces sit at the top.
29: Three of a kind.
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14: Welcome back. Listen, our focus now on the host. Espanyol, of course, are far from guaranteed safety next season. But Luis, you look at it, and considering the teams that are between them and the drop zone, they should be fine, shouldn't they?
15: Yeah, they should be fine. But, you know, the moments during a season situation that happen can drag you very down to the bottom, because let's not forget this Espanyol was in a great moment back in December. And he hasn't changed much in 2011 started. You're going to have Robert Fernandez up front. He's the top scorer. Pere Milla is going to be waiting his opportunity on the bench. Also, Kiko García, Dolan Terraz and Ruben Sanchez on the right side, Expoito and Urco, the two to give the balance to the team, Romero, Cabrera, Calero and El Hilali, and Dimitrovic in the keeper side. Manolo González trying to find a way of getting back to a victory. 16 games that they haven't get a victory, that's a lot. The last game that they won was against Athletic Club de Bilbao back in 22 of December last year. That's 16 games. That's really incredible. They were in a fantastic form. It was a team that they looked like they were going to get near the European position, but they cannot find it. A draw in the last weekend against Levante shows that they are in a bad, bad moment. Thanks to the first part of the season that they did so well, then right now they are not struggling to get to get relegated.
18: Of course, they'll be looking to get a point here today.
30: I was going to say something, yeah.
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14: just a reminder, ESPN FC live with you at the full time whistle. Espanyol against Real Madrid. Focus on that and what's happened in the Premier League today. Coming up then after break, we'll get the boys' predictions ahead of kickoff live here on ESPN Espanyol against Real Madrid.

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12: Welcome back, then. Espanyol taking on Real Madrid. Real Madrid don't win today, and then Barcelona will be champions. Espanyol, of course, Barca's big rivals. They really want to hand the title on a plate to their city rivals, but according to the bookies, it's Real Madrid who are not big favourites, to be fair, than maybe you would expect when these two teams have met on previous occasions. Look at this. So much to digest here, Alec. Is that, what's going on behind you? It looks like you've got a big... what is it?
13: It's got an umbrella.
12: Is it an umbrella? It is an umbrella.
14: It's an umbrella handed to me by our crack production team, Dan. I'm not complaining. I'm not getting wet.
12: Was so that crack good. Or crap? Which one?
14: Crack.
12: Okay, sorry. Your prediction?
14: Well, look, as we discussed, this feels kind of like a no-win situation for Real Madrid. Whatever happens, all the outcomes are bad. And I think it'll be a draw. I think a draw, which will give Barcelona the title.
13: I think I've got a bit weight, Alex.
12: I said it's tartan. That's your way, isn't it? That's lovely. Luis, prediction.
15: Yeah, I think it's going to be a tough, tough game for Real Madrid. I have to bring a little bit of that that proud, that resilience of this team. And I think they're going to do it. I think there is going to be a win, three win for Real Madrid.
13: My prediction is everybody's given up on Real Madrid.
12: Yes.
13: Pretty much.
12: Yeah.
13: I think they'll win this game today because they need to save a little bit of face going into this game next week. So I think Real Madrid, and Luis mentioned Espanyol before, so Real Madrid 2-0.
12: Now, if you're watching us on ESPN News and ESPN Plus, don't go anywhere. We will be switching to ESPN2. However, the game is obviously delayed because of what's going on in the NWSL. But if you're on ESPN Plus, don't worry about it. Just stay there. Watch that. We'll be back at halftime, of course, to take you through what happened in the opening 45 minutes of this tie. But after the break, we're going over to our commentary team for Espanyol against Real Madrid, Casey Keller and Adrian Healy.
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0: welcome everyone. The first of back-to-back trips to the city of Barcelona for Real Madrid. And what's looking very much like a blank season for them could get the final seal today as they arrive here at the RCDE Stadium, home of Espanyol. Adrian Healy with Casey Keller alongside. And Casey, Espanyol themselves seemingly in free fall, and they have a bit of a conundrum today. They need to halt their own slide, but in doing so, they could hand the title to Barcelona.
1: Yeah, I think first and foremost, they need to establish themselves as a top-flight club. And with how tight it is mid-table, and their really poor run of form in the new year, haven't won since the last game in 2025. So for them, yes, it would be a little bittersweet if they picked up the points, beat, obviously, Real Madrid, and handed Barcelona the title. But first and foremost, they need to secure top flight.
0: Yeah, these are two ailing teams, as you hinted at, Casey. Astonishingly, 16 games without a victory for Espanyol. But Real Madrid are in no great shape at the moment either, Casey. Just one win in their last six games in all competitions. That's come at the wrong time, hasn't it, for Álvaro Arbeloa?
1: Yeah, it really has. And we know that Barcelona haven't been great all season, but they have been able, to, because of just the talent that they have in the squad, to get the results when they've needed them.
0: Let's check in on the team news. And this is the starting 11 for Manolo Gonzalez. It'll be Roberto Fernandez who's asked to lead the line today. Dolan, the English winger that they signed from Blackburn, gets the start. On the left-hand side, Ruben Sanchez on the right, as the two managers exchange pleasantries, as do the captains, Leandro Cabrera, the Uruguayan for Espanyol, and his countrymen, of course, fellow countrymen Federico Valverde, who will start on the right-hand side today. Il Manzano leading the officiating crew as we take a peek inside the VAR booth. And of course, we knew about the absentees. And we know Kylian Mbappe spotted on the holiday island of Sardinia. And Neo Courtois Arvalunin continues in goal. Bit of a surprise up front, perhaps, for Arbeloa today, with Vinny Jr. partnered by Brahim.
1: Yeah, I was really surprised that Gonzalo Garcia didn't get the opportunity from the start, but he's trying to manage a lot of egos, a lot of drama, and we'll see if Real Madrid can stay in the title race.

0: moment of recognition for a former Espanyol director, Oliveras Marqueras. And we are all set for action. Vinny Jr. leading the line today, trying to keep Real Madrid's season alive, even if it will be only on life support.
1: But if you can go, Adrian, if you can win today and then win, you know, at Barcelona in the Clásico and just kind of push all this back until the inevitable will eventually happen, there is some pride involved in that, and it's crucial to show the fans that you still care.
0: Yeah. Gil Manzano, it was quite a controversial appointment, at least for the home team, getting us underway. But it's the visitors in the dark shirts who will be going from right to left. And they will need to avoid what happened when they came here last year. And that was a 1-0 Espanyol win. Courtesy of a goal from left-back Carlos Romero. Real Madrid starting on the front foot, winning a free kick immediately.
1: This the other one just came down, caught Jude Bellingham in the face, and the referee deemed it a free kick.
0: And so Alexander Arnold will stand over this and prepare to deliver, curling it in. Vinny Jr. retrieving and recycling to Valverde. Not shy about having his first pot shot from distance of the night, but it was very quickly charged down. Mandi in at left back today for Real Madrid, starting for just the fifth time this season. That central defensive partnership, Rudiger and Dean Huijsen, ahead of André Lunin, who continues in place of Courtois. It's been 9 days without any action for Real Madrid, last in action on Friday night of the previous weekend, and that was that 1-1 draw against Betis, where they conceded in stoppage time. Of course, it had to be the former.
1: Yeah, rare, Adrian, for Real Madrid at this time to have that much of a break in between matches. And you know, I'm sure it was welcomed for some reasons and obviously unwelcome for bigger reasons. But still, it's up to the task today to be able to kind of not let the season just die. And it's difficult to stay motivated, obviously, and to be able to keep playing. And the motivation for Espanyol is clear.
0: Good work from Ruben Sanchez, and the tee up for Roberto Fernandez, who got it all wrong, didn't make the sort of contact he was looking for. But progressive work from Ruben Sanchez here.
1: Yeah, really good work here with the nutmeg on Eusen, and then I think he was kind of in between two minds. Does he hit it right-footed? Does he hit it left-footed? And then he let it come across his body to hit it left-footed and never really made contact. And great opportunity.
0: Manolo Gonzalez. Interesting to hear him say perhaps this was the ideal day for Real Madrid to come calling here at the RCDE Stadium. He didn't expand upon why, but their form is really quite bizarre, isn't it, since the turn of the year. But they've started in fine fettle here. Sanchez teeing it up. Well, he sent in the cross last time. This time he decided to have a go. And Ruben Sanchez just wide of André Lunin's left-hand post. As we welcome those of you just joining us on ESPN2, we promise you haven't missed too much. 4 minutes in here at the RCDE Stadium, the early exchanges between Espanyol and Real Madrid. Real Madrid coming here on the verge of the abyss. They have to win tonight to keep any sort of interest alive in the league title race, which appears to be heading in only one direction, and that's staying in this city with neighbours Barcelona, who they will visit next week. Adrian Healy with Casey Keller alongside. And an intriguing contrast here tonight, Casey, with Espanyol fighting for their own lives, an unlikely struggle against relegation.
1: Yeah, after a great start to the season, first half of the season, and then are winless in 2026. And so that's, it's amazing that they still have a five-point cushion, but it was basically they've been pulled into this relegation fight because their inability to pick up a couple wins. And now they're playing against, like you mentioned, a Real Madrid that needs to win, otherwise the title goes to Barcelona. So definite has been a bright start for Espanyol, but have been unable to find that goal.
0: And again, just to tie a bow on the situation, Real Madrid and Álvaro Arbeloa do win here. They come back to this city next week, El Clásico, with another chance to deny Barcelona the title. Seems to be, it'll be a case of just delaying the inevitable, Casey, the 14-point advantage that Barcelona have.
1: Yeah, definitely. There's a case for Real Madrid just to, you know, a lot of them are kind of fighting for some pride, fighting for the following seasons to kind of see where they fit in the, you know, we all assume that a new manager will be coming into Real Madrid to put his own stamp on things. And clearly, that manager will be looking at matches like a match like today, away at Espanyol, to see kind of what kind of fight did they show. Did they, as a, you know, comfortable cross comes out of the box, easy for Lunin to catch. But, you know, and kind of where they will be for in that new manager's thought process. And, you know, what makes it difficult, too, is when the fans are booing you because you don't have a good performance at the end of the season, and the next manager will look at that as well and say, do I want to play someone that the fans are so actively against? So a good end-of-the-season performances can go a long ways.
0: Well, that's Valverde spreading it wide to Alexander-Arnold. And then one back definitively by Tchouaméni, leaving a victim in his wake as Vinny Jr. takes over for Real Madrid. There's Thiago Pitash laying it off. Bellingham driving from distance. Again, Tchouaméni winning it back with a spicy challenge. Bellingham trying to weave a path through, and there may be an opportunity on the end of it, and it's back off the post from Vinny Jr. Well, Real Madrid spreading their attacking wings for the first time and almost to great effect.
1: Yeah, it started with this challenge from Tchouaméni that won possession back, and then there was really good footwork from Jude Bellingham to open up space, finds it out wide. Trent Alexander-Arnold puts a hopeful cross that falls to Vinny Jr. Nice little side volley, deflection off the post. And then the follow-up was also well blocked.
0: Yeah, that deflection was crucial, wasn't it? It does yield this corner, though. That's the English right back will go across and take and scramble for it on the edge of the box with Brahim Diaz unable to get there. But it's been a good response from Real Madrid after Espanyol dominated the early exchanges. Real Madrid again with just the one win in their last six in all competitions, which included them going out the Champions League, 1-1 draw against Betis a week ago, where the former Barcelona man Héctor Bellerín got the late equaliser. Espanyol, for their part, coming off a goalless draw against Levante, where the man of the match was their goalkeeper, Marko Dimitrovic.
1: Yeah, you just expected at some stage just one of those matches from Espanyol where they score three goals on four shots, and the other team hits a post six times. And the fact that they just have gone on this 16-match run without winning and has really drug them into the relegation conversation.
0: Yeah. Quite remarkable. And you often come across examples of teams having two very different halves to seasons, Casey. I'm sure you've been involved with them in your playing career too, but rarely this extreme.
1: Yeah, this is very extreme because of how well they played in that first half. And so the problem is then you have a side that then says, okay, maybe they were getting the positive bounce in that first half. And you think, okay, it's going to equal itself out, but maybe, like as you mentioned, not to that level of extreme. And you think, okay, yeah, we've done well. We're fighting for Europe. This is a crazy story from Espanyol, and obviously they need to just finish the season with a win or two. And you know, the conversation about maybe it was a good time to meet Real Madrid because they have nothing to play for, because there's a lot of infighting, and their form hasn't been great as well.
0: Yeah. Good work from Mondi, winning that race against Sanchez, but it's come at a cost as he stays down.
1: Always. It must be so frustrating for him that you mentioned the five matches that he's played, because he does. He has just an unbelievable ability to get injured. And it looks like, once again, he's just in that high quad he's pointing to, that it's just so unfortunate.
0: Yeah.
2: On to the floor now. Come on.

Mark Prassel and his counterpart on the wing, number 9, Jordan Ribeglatti. And on the defense, number 29, Bradley Forrest and his counterpart, number 19, Tanner Foster.

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15: It's a star-studded showdown in Indiana. 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
16: Beckers from Caitlin Clarkland.
15: And their new number one pick, AZ Fudd. Out west, it's a finals rematch. Asia Wilson and the Aces sit at the top.
16: Three of a kind.
15: And Alyssa Thomas and the Mercury are coming for them. Lock in. Opening weekend. 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

0: debuted that. That was quite the anthem, too.
1: What a voice on Taylor Fawcett. Here he will, done on the anthem, Taylor.

0: So we'll see which team can get off to the quick start here.
1: And here we go. The Alberta Pro Roller Hockey Championship game live on TSN is underway. With the Archers winning that opening faceoff, and just as I mentioned before, our start of the game. Look, there's Baumgartner already going right behind the net to start it out. And here is Brendan Baumgartner for the Archers. He's going to just play the puck to himself, and he's going to quickly roll up the floor. And away goes Baumgartner as he comes in on the left side. Slowly backhands it all the way back to his own zone. Controlling there with play. Moving there is Robinson. Robinson sends it all the way across. Over to McCaughey. And it's going to be back in the Archers zone. 40 seconds passed here in the first period. 18 minutes for halves. Baumgartner trying to go cross forward with it. His pass gets broken up. And back from the Outlaws down the far side. They're going to go around behind the net. And they wrap the puck around. But that pass is intercepted. Now away with speed. Away comes McDonald Correa. Correa drops it off. And a shot up. And deflected up into the netting. No, but stays in place of the official. But puck moves behind the net now. Archer battling along behind the end wall. They're trying to get the puck free. And they're able to get it back to the left side. Now it's moved across with speed on the right wing. In come the Archers. Baumgartner in. Shoots off the glove of Iverson. Puck's loose behind the net. And controlling still are the Archers. They have controlled the entire minute 30 so far. And it's played right back to Baumgartner. Now he has space on the right side. Stops along the half wall and fires it all the way back. This pass was there for Matt Herder. Herder leaves it for Baumgartner, and he peels back to his own side. Slow and methodical is how he likes to play. Now it's moved over to Brady Robinson. Robinson goes behind his own net. Slowly are the Archers moving over to Baumgartner. Baumgartner cuts across. Tries to feed it in front. His pass is going to skip over the stick. Now it's tied up now in the corner. And it's going to be all the way back there for Robinson. Brady Robinson gives it for Baumgartner to come on to his speed. Baumgartner pass deflects, but he gets it right back. Now makes a move down the right wing and wraps the puck all the way around. Back on the near side. Picked up there by Tyler Hagel. Hagel drops it back off for Herder. Herder feeds it across. Now it's back over to Pakanen. Pakanen slowly tries to come in, and he feeds it back onto the stick of Robinson. 3 minutes gone by in the first. Still no shots on goal in a 0-0 game still. Nice goalless action.
2: A lot of control for the Archers. They've dominated the first 3.5 minutes here of this game. And Calgary being patient, though.
1: Archers quickly move right back in, and they're going to play that possession game. They're taking it right back behind their own line, where it's Matt Pakanen. Goes behind his own net. Like I mentioned earlier, very possession-controlling game is roller hockey. Now moved over to the near side to Herder. Herder, with space, walks in. It's a shot away, and it's knocked away. Loose puck over to the left corner.
2: So there's a first test for the Calgary Outlaws goaltender, Garrett Iverson, as he kicked that one aside.
1: Move back in front. Pass a bit too far in front. Pass was intended for Patel. Now move over to Patel. Tries to feed it across. Pass off the skates, and the Archers just send it right back to their own zone. Pakanen has it on his own side. Feeds it ahead, right back to Baumgartner, right back onto the floor. Pakanen across to the right side. Chernenko comes in on the left side, gets a shot away. And it's going to ricochet right out in front of the Outlaws net, and it's right back into the Archer zone. Back on the stick of Baumgartner as he goes behind his own net. And he's going to come up the near side. Baumgartner drives down the left wing. It's a shot away, that's high. And the puck's going to go all the way back to the Archer zone. It really feels like the Outlaws have yet to touch the puck at all.
2: Yeah, they've deflected a couple cross-ice passes, but it's been all Archers early.
1: Quickly, Archers right back in on the right side. Trying to pass to Patel. It's going to be off his stick, and the Outlaws not have a chance. They spring it ahead onto the first set. Walking in. Pass over to the near side. And the Archers get it right back. It was Carson Wright for the Outlaws with that chance moments ago. And the quick shot there, Iverson knocks it into the corner. It's a loose puck behind the Outlaws' net. And the Archers are going to control. Great hustle by the Outlaws to get there for that puck. Now it's moved ahead. Over to Vivang. Vivang goes around the Archer net. And then in front there, Harwell with a big stop. And he's going to cover the first test for Harwell. He has to make a massive save.
2: Yeah, that's not easy when you've been sitting there cold for the first 6 minutes. And then your first test is from about 5 feet out, right on the doorstep. And a great save by Harwell.
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2: We're going to have our first penalty of the game as well coming up. I believe it's a tripping penalty at the side of the net. And we'll see who's headed to the box.
3: Looks like that tripping call was made by referee number 71, Cody Jewsby. And it's going to be, I believe it looks like number 97 into the box.
2: That's Cole Scott. So the first power play for the Archers and a chance to open the scoring here.
3: 3:21 remaining in the first. Minute 30 power plays and over in Roller. And they win the draw once again are the Archers. And it's right back to their captain, Baumgartner, where they can now control here. And they walk with a high shot.
2: Huge save there. They got the look they wanted. They go cross seam and just an absolute rocket to the glove hand side and a huge save by Iverson.
3: Flashes the leather there and says, you're not beating me today. Now let's see how the Archers can control this power play. They still have a minute 10 to go in it, but it's a battle along the wall and they're able to control. It's back to Baumgartner as he moves in down the right wing, fakes a slap shot. And he plays the puck gently over to the near wall. Throw it in front there, loose puck. And the Outlaws gather it into the corner.
2: Just fed a quick little interior pass there, looking for the deflection.
3: And fire it down. To connect. Hartwell plays it for Baumgartner. 40 seconds remain in the power play. Archers play the puck down to the goal line. Back over to the front, and a stick just disintegrates.
2: Contributing there, exploded. One touch.
3: Back the other way. As it's Rassel. Rassel. Sending the puck all the way down right onto goal for Iverson. And with 16 seconds remaining in the power play, the Outlaws look to just kill this one off as they just rotate behind the net. Puck fed down. Hartwell has it behind his net. And that'll do it. Cole's out of the box. We're back to 4-on-4. It's moved to Baumgartner on the near side. Baumgartner drops it off. Over to Pakkinen. Cut across. Now we're back over to Robinson. Robinson. Baumgartner. Can't get his shot away. But Robinson comes in. He's had to flip that loose puck into the near wall. And it's now worked in front. Trying to go to Baumgartner. Pass skips over his stick. Comes to Robinson. Robinson sends it down to the Outlaws corner, and it's going to be now loose behind their net. We're down to a minute 15 to go here, Ryan.
2: That was a great stick by goaltender Garrett Iverson, deflecting that centering pass and away from the Archer player right in the slot area.
3: But Baumgartner sends it back to his own zone as we are now in the last minute of play in the first period. Back to Baumgartner. Feeds it over to the near wing. Puck going backwards and moving aside. Wrap around dry.
2: Looking for Tyler Hagel at the side of the goal there. And just failed to connect there from in tight.
3: Now back the other way. In comes Grover. Dropping off the shot. Just wide. And it looks like maybe Hartwell got a touch of it with that step to deflect it out.
2: And I'll just go back to that chance on number 44 for the Archers, Tyler Hagel. And you might recognize the last name. His brother is Brandon Hagel, that plays for the Tampa Bay Lightning. And he shot to fame in the Four Nations as one of the players dropping the gloves at the start of that game. So some good bloodlines here today.
3: Trying to join his brother in the championship game. 26 seconds to go in the first.
2: I've actually ref'd a lot of his games in and around Edmonton, and he can shoot the puck when he gets the chance.
3: It's a face-off one for the Outlaws as it was back to Julian Beardman. Beardman has 15 seconds to go to work as he moves the puck over to the far side. Haberlach sends it back. It's a return feed, Haberlach. He's got 4 seconds to shoot. That's a shot, it's tipped. And up and over the net, and that will do it for your first period. We're after 18 minutes. Shots are 7-3 for the Archers, but we are still 0-0 with a very short intermission, only 3 minutes.
2: So it was a tentative start to the game, a lot of possession and not a lot of shots on goal, but the action definitely picked up towards the second half of that period. And I think we got a lot more action headed here in the second half.
3: We very much do here, Ryan, as this game is still 0-0. Neither team has broken that ice. It is still anyone's game for this championship, and we have 18 minutes to decide a winner.
2: And you can tell the stakes are high. Neither team wants to make a mistake. Both teams protecting the middle of the ice well, and not a lot of grade A opportunities. But like we said, in roller hockey, quick transitions, things can develop very quickly, especially with the creativity of certain players. The drivers for both teams, you can see how the Archers really utilize Baumgartner on the back end to drive a lot of their offense.
3: Very much so, and that's why this last period for 18 minutes to decide your champion, it's going to be, I think, guns to the wall. How fast can you get out to a lead, and then can you hold on? Because once you get a lead in roller, you can play that possession game, you can hold that lead, and just control your destiny.
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0: Garrett Iverson coming up big between the fights there.
1: He's made 13 saves so far this afternoon. And it looks like we're going to have a penalty right off the draw. Hooking, going against the Archers with 5:42 to go.
0: Yeah, trying to run a little interference off the faceoff and a little too much stick impeded the movement of the Calgary player. And he gets whistled for a hooking call. And another power play chance for Calgary.
1: They're 1-for-1 on the man advantage so far. And they control the faceoff. It's back to Forrest. Forrest across. Gets the return here at the top. Forrest again moves it. Herbert with a save. Loose puck.
0: A quick one-time shot there by Liam Monroe. And a big save by Hartwell.
1: And quickly, short-handed from the Archers, shooting high off the mask of Iverson. What a great chance down the near side by Sonnesteel.
0: Yeah, the quick developing two-on-one on the PK, and a high shot off the shoulder.
1: Looked like it also caught part of the mask from how he reacted. And now, with 5 minutes to play in this game, Forrest from the top shoots, blocker down by Hartwell. Moved ahead, trying to go to Monroe. And the Archers just send the puck down. They're going with Perea. Absolutely bulldozes over Garrett Iverson. And that's going to draw a penalty. And then he's thrown down to the floor right after.
0: Still trying to touch the puck to get the whistle blown, but another penalty coming up to the Archers.
1: Outlaws moving across. Back to the top, back to 4-on-4. Sorry, 5-on-4 as the Outlaws pull the goalie for the extra attacker. Due to the delayed penalty, Foster sends the puck down. Over to Rassel. Rassel walks out in front. Sends it across. Long shot there. Off from Hartwell into the corner.
0: And finally, the Archers are able to touch the puck and get the whistle blown. It's an extended delayed penalty call.
1: As tripping is being called by Carson Zelenik.
0: And it was McDonald Correa getting caught up with the goaltender and come out of the net to play the puck in the corner.
1: I just feel like that's a hockey play. Iverson came out to play the puck in the corner. McDonald Correa is going in there, and McDonald Correa just can't stop it because he's a goalie. He's not in the crease, he's outside of it. That's a tough break from McDonald Correa, I believe.
0: We'll see if they can kill off this penalty now.
1: Both teams are 1-for-2 on the man advantage, but the Outlaws do have that extra one now due to this power play with 3:40 to go, with a minute 20 to go in the power play. Here we go. Tanner Foster turns the puck over, and now with speed, quickly, come back with the Archers. Hakanen in, shoots, and it's going to go high. Hakanen sends the puck back. Or it's gathered by Cole. Sonnesteely. Archer in their own zone. Fire the puck off the wall. They do a great job in the middle there with the hands of Cole Sonnesteely to keep the puck alive and have control of it. Just 35 seconds to go here on the Outlaws power play. Shots are 16-12. We're 1-1. We have 2:45 to go to decide a champion.
0: And looking for one last setup here on the power play. With 10 seconds remaining.
1: Back to Forrest. Forrest, and back across. The shot is high. And that'll do it for the power play. We're back to even strength. Sonnesteel. It's taken down. And he's not going to get a call. Fans in the Sherwood Park Archers are going ballistic.
0: They're looking for a call there, but the Outlaw player went down to try and block the shot, so I don't really...
1: And three! Behind! And looking behind and finding it was Iverson.
0: So as I was saying, Archers were looking for a penalty call, but not really one happening on that play. It was player went down to block the shot, and then he just tumbled over the player after the release. And he tried to sell it a bit, but referees were not having it.
1: 1:51 to go. Neither team has used their timeout yet. They know they can't carry them over, right? Back to Baumgartner. Baumgartner regroups and restarts for his own team in this tie game with 1:30 to go. His lead pass to the left side as the Archers go all the way around with it. It's fed back over to Miguel Correa as he goes back to Baumgartner.
0: We'll see if they try and set up Hagel. He's a shooter, and they're definitely looking to try and set him up.
1: Hagel wants the shot. Baumgartner in with the shot. And it's caught by Iverson.
0: And the Archers will get a quick change of their forward unit. Some fresh legs out there with the last minute remaining.
1: Oscar Saysop. Elbows control. They get a quick shot that they put high.
0: Nice chance right off the faceoff.
1: We are in the last minute of play. Baumgartner sends it across. Over to Sonnesteel. Back to Baumgartner. Sonnesteely leaves it for Baumgartner with 30 seconds to play. A long stretch pass. Maybe looking for a deflection at the same time. Now the Outlaws have it. As it's onto the stick of Rassel. Rassel has 15 seconds to work with a great pass. Outlaws in, shoot, Hartwell with the save.
0: Just deflected wide from right in tight there. And a nice setup.
1: Archers, 3 seconds. And across, it's broken up. And we are off to overtime.
0: Well, a great way to decide a championship game. I don't know if we expected it coming in, but a low-scoring hockey game. And both teams putting it on the line here as we're going to head to overtime.
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12: Here we go. Let's decide a champion. After face-off, the Archers are going to start with that loose puck on the near side, and they're going to send it all the way back for Hartwell, who leaves it for Baumgartner to start this overtime off. And it's dropped back for Baumgartner as he rolls his way in. It's left over to McDonald Kariya. Back to Baumgartner. And Baumgartner is going to pull it back as he's watched heavily. Now Archer's in, shooting loose puck, and Iverson makes the save in a very quick whistle.
16: The first big chance of overtime, a nice outlet pass, and a shot from the top of the circle coming in the left-hand side. And puck was frozen quickly, and the whistle was blown before it popped loose.

0: Fierce have arrived. The Outlaws, the controller pod, and they move in on the right side. And they're going to take air across air, and they're going to get pushed into the boards. And they're going to try to trip the puck, and they do. They move it over to the far side. Now onto the stick there of Bradley Forrest. Forrest battling along the half wall, able to win the board battle and send the puck back.
1: Yeah, some great work on the boards there to shield the puck and
0: now it's
1: maintain
0: Foster.
1: Control.
0: Foster on the right side comes in with a shot. And Hartwell just got enough of it to deflect it far away from the goal. Wasn't sure how much he got of that puck direct to the near side. Now right back in. Enter the Outlaws, and a puck is loose along the far side, along the near side, as it just gets put wide. A couple of players on both teams getting a change here as we're a minute and a half into overtime. The Calgary Outlaws must just be exhausted at this point. They had to play earlier this afternoon to win their way here.
1: Oh, and a high stick there right in front of the ref, but I'm not sure if he was able to see it from his angle.
0: Over to Chernenko, who sends the puck back. 2 minutes passed by in overtime. Back over to Chernenko. He sends the puck all the way back for the Archers to regroup. Here with speed as they come in. Baumgartner with a great feed. The pass is in the skates, though. The Outlaws back the other way on a 2-on-1. Walking in. But across. Hartwell with a stop.
1: Great back check by the Archers. And they create the turnover to go in the other way.
0: Baumgartner back down the wing. Tries to feed the puck into the middle. It's broken up into the corner. A little bit of physicality happened in the corner. The Outlaws away with the puck as they try to move it ahead to the far side. Onto the stick of Monroe. And it's dropped off behind. Now it's controlled by Sosinski. Over to Liam Monroe. Monroe feeds it in front. Harbaugh pokes it away.
1: Great little touch pass in tight, looking for Carson Wright, and just rolled off his stick.
0: Back to Monroe. Monroe tries to feed it all the way down as he was looking for Wright, but he was wrong as he couldn't find him. Now the Archers have it back behind their own net. Moved over to the far side and back across. Hakkinen. Feeds it up. Trying to skid onto it. The Outlaws intercept and they break back the other way. Rassel in, shooting wide. Now a loose puck is behind the net and it's picked up. Away from the Archers as they move it across. Bouncing puck. And the Archers can't control it. The Outlaws do, and they break back. It's dropped off. Walking in. Rassel. With a big stop by Hartwell.
1: Great patience there by Hartwell to stay with Rassel.
0: Back to Foster. Over to Rassel. Back to Foster. Foster moves it across. Over to Forrest. Foster. Forrest. To Foster, these two playing a little bit of catch and go with each other.
1: As they slow down a little and catch their breath after a good burst of action both ways.
0: Outlaws surveying what they see and they move it over to the near side. Onto the stick of Forrest.
1: Nice cross ice pass there and a quick shot.
0: Now the Archers try to pull back, but it's taken away. What a takeaway.
1: With the GWG in overtime.
0: Rassel with both goals in the game to seal the win for the Outlaws. They have to survive in the semis.
1: Just cut to the middle of the high slot and a quick snapshot high to the glove side. And he's a shooter. And he scores the winning goal in overtime here.
0: They have stopped. The Sherwood Park Archers, team of destiny. They were looking for their fifth title in the last 6 years. And the Outlaws win this game. What a win. What a shot.
1: And we got lots of helmets and cowboy hats on the ice now, or on the court as they celebrate.
0: From my vantage point, when I saw that Rassel cut across to the slot and have that shot, I thought Hartwell had it squeezed, because there was no reaction from Hartwell until he saw the Outlaws react.
1: Yeah, no, Rassel, he can shoot the puck and he puts enough on it. Even if he did get a piece of it, he puts it right through him.
0: And sometimes that's all it takes. Is a shot that is just hard enough to beat you. And that's what it took today for these Calgary Outlaws. They had to stay pace with this Archer team. They did it, they kept it, and they come away with the championship.
1: And teams are going through the handshake line now. A well-fought game on both teams' part. And they give the respect that is acquired as a worthy opponent.
0: Champions! Go for the lap, Rassel! You scored 2 goals to win that trophy! My name is Dylan Grant. I was their play-by-play commentary for this championship game. I'm here with the captain, and who scored both goals for the Outlaws, Mark Rassel. How'd that feel, scoring that championship winner?
2: Yeah, it was incredible. It was a great feeling. You know, this team had a really, really bad year last year. It was our only time we ever missed the playoffs. And this year, we started in November, December, behind the scenes, figuring out what we did wrong and, like, what we needed to do to become a playoff team or a team that can compete with the Sherwood Parks of the world. So it took a lot of effort behind the scenes. We got younger. We got some young talent in, and then our veteran guys came around. And, you know, it was just a great year for us. And to cap it off this weekend with the championship is just incredible.
0: You brought up a really great point about Sherwood Park and how they've dominated for so long. They've won 5 of the last 7 now. How does that feel to beat a team like that?
2: That might be the first time we've ever beat Sherwood Park in regular season play or playoffs. They kind of had our number in the playoffs a couple years ago. We just couldn't get past them in the semifinals. And we kind of knew, you know, to be the best, you got to beat the best. And Sherwood Park right now, they're the best. And to knock them off, that's the way we wanted to do it. And I'm just really proud of this group.
0: That's fantastic. And for you, as coach, GM, everything, how does it feel to see your boys that, as Rassel was saying, where it was a struggle last year, you came into this year with a whole new mindset, and to cap it off, you win the championship?
3: They've bonded like a group, like a team. They've played like a team. They put in all the effort. They've done all the craziness behind the scenes that we've asked, and it was great for them to be able to come out on top. So,
0: wonderful.
3: So proud of this group of young men.
0: Wonderful. Outlaws, congratulations on that championship. Rassel, amazing game. Great shot to win it in overtime.
2: Yeah, thank you very much.

0: coverage of the National Ball Hockey League. An exciting matchup on tap today in the Tier 1 New Jersey League as the South Jersey Top Guns will take on the Evesham Tortugas. And we're looking forward to bringing you coverage in just a moment. Happy to have you with us today. I'm Sam Cooperman. That's Dan Coldwell. And Dan, a fast-moving sport, hockey and sneakers, and fast growth for this league. Founded in 2020, it has now boomed in terms of number of teams, number of players, and big things still to come.
1: Yeah, I think one of the things that you really need to take notice here is the growth of the sport. You know, we are looking at three countries, over 4,500 players, 240 teams. Really a jump from their inaugural season in 2020. The NBHL is one of the fastest growing leagues in the country right now, and very excited for this matchup we got today.
0: Started as a 4-on-4 league, but man, it has just been crushing it. Let's talk about today's matchup as we've got two teams vying for second place in the New Jersey Tier 1. The South Jersey Top Guns, a team that last year was able to win three playoff games to really make some noise in their division against the Evesham Tortugas, a bit of a veteran team taking on a younger Top Guns team here.
1: Yeah, I think you're seeing a little bit of a clash of roster makeup here, where you've got the younger Top Guns team. They should have their legs. You know, they're ready to run a marathon here versus a little bit more of a veterans Tortuga team that has, you know, been here since the start of the New Jersey Tier 1 division. It'll be interesting to see how the two styles clash and who comes out on top.
0: Year 3 for the Top Guns, year 5 for the Tortugas. Let's talk about the Top Guns. Younger team, as we mentioned, but Jonathan Ruiz, not young. 31 years old, and man, oh man, has he accomplished a lot. The Danbury hat tricks of the FPHL, he has been a mainstay there over the last half decade plus as a player and as a coach, and he is super skilled and accomplished within this sport, ball hockey in particular.
1: Yeah, sort of our Captain America of ball hockey, you can kind of call him. He's the captain of the USA Ball Hockey National Team. One of the most decorated players sort of in our sport right now, an offensive force, one of the hardest shots I think I've ever seen. So it'll be interesting to see how that plays out today.
0: And another guy with a lot of pro experience on the Evesham side of things. Let's look at Aaron Huffnagel, somebody who played in the SPHL as well as the ECHL. So he's had a long run in minor league hockey. He's retired from that, but he is still bringing it to this sport.
1: Yeah, you know, when you talk about Huffnagel, like, he is polished, he is strong, brings a ton of experience to the table. He's not going to get rattled. You know, he understands the moment. He understands when it's his time. So it'll be interesting to see there, too, you know, how he handles this matchup.
0: Well, on the other end of this break, we'll have NJ Tier 1 Ball Hockey, NBHL, coming your way after this.
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13: From the Marge Martin Sports Complex in Gloucester Township, New Jersey. And to get this one underway, Top Guns in the red base. Evesham in white and blue.
14: Perfect ball hockey weather tonight, Sam. Perfect.
13: Gotta love it. Mid-70s as these two teams clash. So the Top Guns here, as well as the Tortugas, vying for second place in the league. And the Evesham Tortugas will look to get the offense generated. Jack Rhodes feathers one in. Finds its way to Riley Rudolph. In front, the centering pass and the early goal for Evesham. The Tortugas score. Riley Rudolph from William Bonick and Jack Rhodes to make it 1-0.
15: You know, Sam, this is pretty good defense here. He's got his guy, man marked up the whole way. He just sort of gets loose a little bit and was able to get that shot off, and sometimes that's all you need.
13: The Evesham Tortugas strike first. Their keeper is Gianni Sanrocco. Mentioned him before, the co-founder of the league. Michael Tussey is the netminder for the Top Guns.
15: I think one area to really focus on here is the goaltending, too. We have two outstanding goaltenders here, two veterans that have logged a lot of NBHL games between them. So it'll be interesting to see how that matchup plays out.
13: Shot from distance doesn't get through. They reload, and that went through again. They got another goal. How about that? This time, it's Aaron Hufnagel to make it 2-0 Tortugas.
15: You know, putting the ball on net is never a bad idea. And what you have here is an instance where I don't think he's actually trying to score. I think he's just trying to keep that ball in. He's trying to get it on net, and he gets rewarded for it. So, smart play.
13: Fourth goal of the year for Hufnagel in his fifth game played. Tortugas up 2-0. And we've just gotten started here in this first period. Three 10-minute periods in the NBHL. And let's see if the Top Guns can get the motor running on their offense.
15: Yeah, they're going to want to get their legs going. You know, they're going to want to sort of set that tempo early. You use their speed. You play the long game here where you really want to have the Tortugas sort of gasping for air in the third period. That starts here in the first period by using their speed.
13: Certainly one thing to focus on here, Dan, for folks that are seeing this sport for the first time, the floating blue line, a little different than what you'll see in traditional ice hockey.
15: And it is one thing I think that is difficult, or, you know, it takes a little bit of an adjustment for people who are playing ball hockey for the first time. That is, yes, when you gain that blue line, the red line becomes the offside line. So you will see that a lot today where people kind of cross over that blue line, come back, and the red line is now the offside. So we'll keep an eye out on that.
13: Nice stop by Michael Tussey. He's able to negate a few opportunities for Matt Egan there.
15: Almost an empty net there. He had a little bit to shoot out there, just missed.
13: So the Top Guns will try and come up with a defensive stand here. Trouble with the gather that time for Rudolph, the initial goal scorer. Rhodes looking to turn the corner. He lost control. TJ Silvestri was watching him closely. Pagliazzo on the move, leaves it back. And the shot from Tussey didn't get through on Gianni Sanrocco.
15: Yeah, excellent move to get through traffic there. Gets in, tries to dump off for a little bit of a shot for the trailer, but Gianni San Rocco is up to the task there in net.
13: It's a nice centering pass that time, but Dom DeVito was unable to put that on goal. And left in by the Tortugas. Looks like they got a quick line change in.
15: And I think smart changes is also going to be a key here. You do not want to beat yourself with a, an ill-timed change here on the fly.
13: Leo Impagliazzo, one of the many players in this game who has USA U18 junior national team experience. They got silver in Slovakia last year.
15: You know, Sam, I think we have over 10 players who have current or former national team experience in this game. So there are some pedigree out there on the rink.
13: Man down and commercial break coming. We'll be right back.
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33: A two-month roller coaster filled with sudden deaths, lady luck, good old-fashioned chaos, and a whole cast of living legends.
34: There's action on the ice and in the studio. Every series is a statement. And everyone
35: gets their shot at the cup.
36: Why is everyone so fired up?
37: It's the Stanley Cup playoffs, the most exciting playoffs out there. A two-month roller coaster with sudden deaths and beauty.
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2: We're back to the Marge Martin Sports Complex. Matt and Goss took a big lick before, but we're good to go as we return to action. Top Gun's going for goal. They don't score it there. Jack Colfer tried to missile one on net.
3: Yeah, it seems like both teams right now are still trying to feel each other out, despite the Tortugas having a 2-0 lead here early on. The gameplay has been about even from what I've seen so far.
2: Couple quick goals early for the Tortugas. Riley Rudolph the first, Aaron Huffnagel the second. Chance here for the Top Guns, but a better save for San Rocco. He's there with the denial. Gianni San Rocco has been locked in early.
3: He's being tested early on. What you saw there was the athleticism of Gianni San Rocco right there to get the pad out and stop that shot.
2: It was Jack Colfer who's had a few good looks here as Colfer tries to send one through. Callahan couldn't make the gather, and Colfer misfires that time. First period winding down here. South Jersey would like to get one before the horn. Colfer banks one along.
3: You know, good patience here by the Top Guns, working along the boards, get that cycle going. You know, if you're not going to transition, not have that chance to use your speed, you want to at least get some possession in the offensive zone with that cycle.
2: And it shuttled all the way down. Angled along the end boards. Now brought back in by the Top Guns. Ruiz, 24 in red. We talked all about him in our open. Three-time captain of the USA Men's Senior Ball Hockey Team. Transitioned the other way, but Carson Briere couldn't really get going on that opportunity.
3: That's excellent back check by Jared Spear there, number 97. A way to get back into the play and disrupt that shot. It looked like he was walking in uncontested. Turns out he wasn't.
2: So this first period continues to hum along. Jack Rhodes didn't quite have the connection with Huffnagel. Jared Spear, talked about him before. One of the many players with past junior national team experience. Pagliazzo gets it through. Tussie in front and put in. Leo and Pagliazzo from Dom Tussie and Jonathan Ruiz. And just like that, the Top Guns are within a goal.
3: Yeah, they strike back here. It's really nice movement here on the 3-on-2. They're able to get it going, and you know the ball's sort of loose over there on the left side of San Rocco's pad, but he stays with it, bangs it in.
2: Tortuga's lead slashed to 1 as this first period is down to the bitter end here. Tortuga's got started really, really early in the first couple minutes to pull ahead 2-0, but Top Gun's finally on the board.
3: Well, Sam, you know what they say about the 2-goal lead in hockey, right?
2: Most dangerous lead?
3: Absolutely.
2: We'll see if that holds true in this one. So the Evesham Tortugas trying to send it around. They have a chance at the post.
3: I think Tortugas are really hoping to get that third goal here in the first period, get that 2-goal lead back to carry into the second period.
2: Dom Tussie, 19-year-old with a right shot. Gets this one orchestrated.
3: So what you're going to see in ball hockey that you don't typically see in ice hockey is the lob play, right? They like to go over the top of the defense, try to catch a guy streaking. You don't see that too much in ice hockey. I'm not sure these two teams rely heavily on the lob, but it is an offensive play in ball hockey that teams will utilize, especially when they're sort of hemmed in their own zone.
2: So certainly something to look out for throughout this one.

0: Evesham Tortugas, remember the floating blue line. Once they got it across the first time, they were able to drag it back all the way to the red line there at center court.
1: It was a nice move, a dangerous move there, but a very nice move to get the break out there.
0: And now a breakout opportunity for the Top Guns. They swerve on through. There's an errant stick from Carter Callahan. His stick went flying. And here's Evesham looking to break out the other way. Slick attempted a move that time, but stifling defense gets the Top Guns the stop and the leak out.
1: Yeah, I think we've seen numerous odd man rushes, two-on-ones, three-on-twos, so far in this first period. That's generated a lot of scoring chances.
0: That one flicked in. Callahan trying to regather. Romanicki backhands it out to Colfer. Gets pinned up along the boards. DeVito swats one. And now the Tortugas dump it in. So the Top Guns looking to tie it up here. Is this period coming towards the end?
1: You know, so far it's been a quiet first period for Johnny Ruiz. Let's see if that holds up, you know, or if he can get going at some point in this game.
0: But a quiet start to the season for Ruiz. Feel like he's due. As that shot off the mark from Impagliazzo. Ruiz coming into today with just 1 point in his first handful of games. Last year, point per game pace for the Top Guns.
1: Well, I imagine at that point he's really looking to get going in this game. Really, now that we're at the midpoint in the season, it's time to sort of get those numbers up to where we expect them to be.
0: Save from Tussie, rebound opportunity, but they were unable to put it on net. Banked ahead and back with the Tortugas here, with time ticking down in the first. Evesham looking to go up 3-1 into the first period break. From the point, it's shelved high.
1: Yeah, the Tortugas have the definite size advantage in this game, so that should come in handy on that cycle along the boards and in the possession game in their offensive zone. As you can see here, it's just, you know, he's shielding them off with the ball. He tries to feed it out in front, you know, generates that good scoring chance. But, you know, the goaltender is up to the task there.
0: Jared Spear getting his stick in the way as well, off that nice idea from Huffnagel. And that will mark the end of the first period. It was fast going for the Tortugas. They jumped out 2-0. Top Guns got one back. Second period on tap when we return.
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2: 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And in Tampa, it hits back.
3: 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It's personal. It's Backlash.
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13: As we start the second period here from Gloucester Township, New Jersey, a 2-1 lead for the Evesham Tortugas. Sam Cooperman with you alongside Dan Caldwell. Let's see if Evesham can build up a 2-goal lead. They initially had one, Dan, but Top Gun scoring one from Leo and Pagliazzo later in the first period to slash it to a 1-goal game.
14: Yeah, I thought we had great pacing in that first period. A lot of up-and-down hockey, great crisp passing, which led to a lot of odd-man rushes. So it really seemed like these two teams did not need much of a time to warm up. I know there was a feeling out sort of time early on in the game, but it seems like they've kind of settled in into a groove here.
13: Top Guns in red. It's Michael Tussey manning net for them. So let's see if Evesham can get the ball rolling here. It's Mike Davis pinned up along the sidewall and swatted ahead for the Top Guns, but ricochets right back.
14: You know, while there is absolutely no checking per se in ball hockey in the NBHL, the physical play along the boards is allowed, and you will see a lot of contact up against the boards.
13: There's a save from Gianni Sanrocco. And he thought he had another one, but it's Michael Joyce who pokes it in. We are tied 2-2.
14: You know, it's a really patient find here. He sees him cutting. He makes a great pass. Initial save by Sanrocco, drops down. He can't find it. He taps it in. A little bit of a blown coverage there. You'd like to see that man picked up, but he gets free, and he was able to, you know, find the back of the net.
13: Michael Joyce's second goal of the season. And a 2-2 game that's two unanswered for South Jersey. So early second period, we're all tied up. Rhodes's flick didn't quite get through as the Top Guns look to generate something the other way.
14: And this is where their speed really comes into a factor, where they're just able to chip and go and go get it themselves down in the back of the other end of the rink.
13: Working from behind the goal. And there's Sanrocco with the stop. guys in front of him did a nice job of giving him the best chance to make the save. Let's take a look.
8: Yeah, I think this is the first Ruiz sighting we've had here this game so far. If you watch the play, it kind of goes in, comes up in the air, and Johnny gets it out of the air, backhands it in, but Gianni San Rocco tracks it and makes the save.
13: Talked a lot about Jonathan Ruiz at the front of our broadcast. He does have 1 point already with one assist as San Rocco catches and covers. Faceoff picked up by the Top Guns. Slick pass. Spear unloads. And Evesham comes out of the pack with it.
8: You know, another opportunity for the Top Guns. You know, they're able to sneak into an open area, uncovered, leads to that shot there. Really lucky it's not 3-2 at this moment.
13: Briere trying to slash on through. And he was pickpocketed. May recognize the name Briere, Carson Briere, son of the Flyers GM Danny Briere, the longtime NHL pro. Tussey sends one that Huffnagel's able to snare. Tussey back with it, motors on through. And the shot whiffed on by Impagliazzo.
8: Really outstanding hands there. Look, he sort of froze the defenseman. They thought he was maybe going to take that shot. He's able to toe drag it through, and an excellent look. Chips it a little bit in the air, bounces over his teammate's stick, but that was an outstanding play and great awareness there by the forward.
13: So a reset for the Top Guns. Reminder, the floating blue line is a staple in ball hockey. So once you get it across the blue line, like you'll traditionally see in ice hockey, you can bring it back out to the red line there at center rink. So a little different than what you're used to seeing in traditional ice hockey. As it caroms to the Evesham Tortugas and then picked right back up by the Top Guns.
8: Tortugas are a little bit on their heels here. We're getting a lot of pressure by the Top Guns. They're sort of buzzing in the offensive zone. They're sort of beating them to the 50-50 balls. You know, it'll be interesting to see if the Top Guns can keep up this pace or if the Tortugas are able to sort of use that veteran experience and their size to their advantage and, you know, level out the playing field here.
13: Cover from Michael Tussey, the Top Gun keeper. Take another look at that last shot. Carter Callahan really smoked one on goal here. But Gianni San Rocco was able to keep that thing from going across the line.
8: Yeah, a little bit similar to the goal that was just scored where San Rocco makes the save. The ball drops down there, but this time the defenseman's able to clear it out of the crease.
13: So as the second trickles along here, 2-2 game. As Tussey with the stop. It's been some time since the Tortugas have seen a goal on their side of the board. They got up to that early 2-0 lead, and you said it yourself, Dan, the most dangerous lead in hockey. We've seen things equalize since then.
8: Yeah, it's amazing how that plays true, right?
13: More often than not, right?
8: So what we are seeing, we're seeing a little bit of shift in time of possession here going towards the Top Guns. I thought early on the Tortugas, especially in that first period, had a lot of good pressure. What we're seeing now is at least the early part of the second period, the Top Guns right now are the more assertive team.
13: Dom Tussey slides one across. And the Top Guns unable to get the offense started. Catch off the wall, sets up a one-timer. And that's misfired on.
8: Quick play, and this is kind of what we wanted to see from the Tortugas from the outset. You know, get that cycle going, get a lot of pressure, bodies in front of the net, get those quick shots like we just saw right there. And, you know, force the Top Guns into making some turnovers there in the neutral zone, which they did, which sort of turned back the other way and led to that scoring opportunity.
13: rolls through for a whistle. We saw Mike Davis crank a couple shots. He's been a microwave scorer of sorts. Hat trick a few games back against the Marlton Dogs.
14: Outstanding player. He's tough. He's physical for his size, and he does have an excellent scoring touch.
13: So as this winds along, Rhodes has his shot stopped by Tussie.
14: Again, I don't think you can go wrong if you don't have a pass open there, just to fire it on net. You don't know what can happen. We've already seen it a few times where the ball got shot on net and it just sort of sat there in the crease. So it is not a bad option for the Tortugas. If you have to put it on net, shoot and crash.
13: And you figure Evesham, they just like to see something go in after this much time. As this second winds along here, Rhodes backs up and dumps it in. Looking to create some traffic here.
14: You know, Top Gun's playing a man-to-man defense here. They're giving a little bit of a cushion when they have the ball, and then they kind of take their opportunity to sort of close in along the boards. But the size and sort of the experience of the Tortugas might be coming into play here in the second period.
13: Michael Joyce, he scored the tying goal. He waits for instructions. We'll let Romanicki go to work. We'll give and go. Joyce. Colfer bottled up. Sent along through. Collision there along the boards leads to a leak out for the Tortugas. DeVito's pass was intercepted, and back come the Top Guns looking to take their first lead of the day. And that chance is stopped by San Rocco. The oncoming Romanicki was unable to feed it through.
14: You know, Top Gun's trying to get back here in a little bit of an offensive flow as they're playing in their own end for a little while. Now they've got it set up, and they do want to kind of get back into a more assertive offensive mode here.
13: Tortugas would like to do the same thing, but they're one and done that time. Pass was snaked along back. Colfer jogs it ahead. Tom DeVito, the captain of the team for the Tortugas. Him and his twin Nick, integral parts of the Evesham Tortugas. As Michael Tussie with the save.
14: Quite a few brother combinations in this game, Sam.
13: Yeah, that's certainly been a staple of the league. Family affair. Huffnagel with that pass. And Riley Rudolph's shot was covered up.
14: That's great positioning there by Tussie. You know, make sure he's staying balanced on his feet, going post to post. You know, calm and cool.
13: Defensive zone face-off here for the Top Guns. And once again, Tussie doing his job on the back line.
14: That's an excellent win there off the face-off. Leads to that shot there.
13: Off the scramble for Jonathan Ruiz with the wheels to get there. Top Guns in the zone looking to take the lead. There's a save from San Rocco.
14: It has not been a quiet day for the goalies. That is for sure.
13: And we're seeing both keepers get peppered with shots. San Rocco for the Tortugas and Tussie for the Top Guns. Speaking of which, San Rocco with another save at the doorstep. Ruiz trying to get one through.
14: You know, it's outstanding vision and playing the angles there by Gianni San Rocco to make that save there. That is a wide open shot right there that he's able to get post to post to make the save.
13: Able to keep it at 2-2. Gianni San Rocco.
14: Yes, Sam, you get the sense that whoever scores last is going to win this game.
13: Certainly feels like that. as Evesham here with the second winding down, looking to retake the lead. And goalie may have been screened, but Tussey able to do his job to keep it out of net. A little two-on-two action. He's whistled and shut down.
14: I'm impressed with the Top Gun's ball movement, especially on the breakout there. They make nice, crisp passes. They seem to know where each guy is going. They can anticipate the positioning here. And this is another look at the save. I mean, you can see the reaction. He really thought that was going to be an easy goal there, and San Rocco shuts the door. We'll see how pivotal that thing plays right there.
13: Right, that could be one of those shots you look back on and say, man, what a different game this would be if that went in, right? All sorts of plays that in real time, you're not sure what's going to be the play that stands out, but you never know. Late period action here between the South Jersey Top Guns and the Evesham Tortugas. NBHL action from the Marge Martin Sports Complex in Gloucester Township, New Jersey. Chance for Evesham, trying a backhand shot from Altamare, but never got through, and that is period number two. 2-2 after 20 minutes. Evesham was up 2-0. Now they're tied 2-2, the South Jersey Top Guns and the Evesham Tortugas. Period three coming your way when we return.
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25: A two-month roller coaster filled with sudden deaths, lady luck, good old-fashioned chaos, and a whole cast of living legends.
26: 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And everyone
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29: It's the Stanley Cup playoffs, the most exciting playoffs out there. A two-month roller coaster with sudden deaths and a beautiful.
13: Back to the Marge Martin Sports Complex for the start of the third period, and this will be the site The NBHL Championship Weekend, September 19th through 21st. All five tiers of the league will be competing for their championships. And to find out more information on this, go to at National Ball Hockey League on Instagram.
6: You know, both the Tortugas and the Top Guns are trailing South Jersey Knights Watch here in the standings. Knights Watch here in first place. It's important to remember that in the Tier 1 division, they will take both the runner-up and the division winner to the NBHL championship. So finishing second in the playoffs gets you a trip to the dance.
13: And last year it was the Knights Watch as the Tier 1 New Jersey champs, beating the Lakeland Caribou with both those teams advancing. And it was the Buffalo 7-1 Sixers that claim the 2024 Tier 1 title. We'll see who will win it this year between the New Jersey, Massachusetts, and Pittsburgh divisions in Tier 1.
6: Yeah, Buffalo 7-1 Sixers winning the NBHL Tier 1 championship last year in Buffalo. So good for the hometown team there.
13: Shot rings off of Tussey. And ricochets back out. Riley Rudolph, who scored the first goal of the day, trying to put his team up 3-2, but he cannot.
6: Jack Rhodes looking at the ref, hoping to get a little bit of an interference call there. Not to be had, though.
13: It's been a smooth game so far. Very free-flowing. Not a lot of stoppages. As the Evesham Tortugas, Carson Briere, pokes one ahead. And San Rocco trying to follow his shot. Cleaned up by the Top Guns with the whistle here.
6: Yeah, good find there on the pass. It really led to a point-blank shot that, you know, Tussey was able to stand up to.
13: Net dislodged is why we're stopped here early in this third period. It's been a game of runs. You had the two quick ones for the Tortugas in the first, and then it's been a gradual climb for the Top Guns to even things at 2-2. And it'll be interesting to see who comes out first in this third and if that will lead to more offense as we go along.
6: Yeah, Sam, I thought we saw more goals in the first period, but more scoring chances in the second. So we'll see how this one unfolds. But, you know, if you keep giving those scoring chances, especially the Top Guns, you know, they're going to score some goals like we just saw right there.
13: A goal from Dom Tussey. And here is a look. Impagliazzo, the setup. And Tussey out in front gets it done. 3-2 Top Guns.
6: Looks like he threads that pass there and is able to knock it in. Really great vision there coming in. And again, another blown coverage up the middle. You have to pick that guy up where that's going to happen.
13: So it was Tussey, Impagliazzo, and Ruiz all getting points on that connection. So the Top Guns take the lead early in the third. Tortugas looking to answer back. They've let up three unanswered. Karam's all the way out. And the Top Guns with numbers.
6: You know, you mentioned the pace of the game, and you're right. Not a lot of whistles. One thing we haven't seen is any penalties either. You know, so it's right now, special teams have not been a factor. We'll see if that continues.
13: Huffnagel stutters. Looking for an opening, and it's not there. Tussey down in goal, and we're stopped.
6: Yeah, a little extracurricular activity after the whistle, but, you know, Rubin's racing, right, Sam?
13: Yeah, it's all good. You see Mike Davis crash in, and a little gamesmanship there. So for Evesham, what do you want to see out of them here, Dan? Because they have gone nearly two periods without a goal.
6: Yeah, I think we're just going to start to see really just a higher quantity of shots. Like, you might have to sacrifice the quality a little bit. Like you saw early on, their second goal was really a dump in from the point. You might need to get back to that, right? Like make Tussey work here.
13: Pinball's out of there, back into the Evesham defensive zone. But intercepted. Here's a chance from distance off the pad of San Rocco. Could not be put home by Michael Joyce. He had a juicy opportunity.
6: Yeah, split second there, right? He gets a stick out. He's able to knock it free before, you know, the Top Guns are able to bury that loose ball there in the crease.
13: Time rolling along here in this third. A Faceoff ping-pongs around and is shot back in.
6: You know, and that's the lob play that we sort of mentioned earlier, right? Like, it's effective, but, you know, one of the drawbacks of it is that if you don't place it right, it becomes a, you know, a defensive zone faceoff here.
13: So you take that gamble. It's like in ice hockey when skater beats out an icing call. Same idea. And the Tortugas maybe were trying to do the same thing again. Nice shot by the Top Guns to keep it in, and now they set the offense. Shot back in. And picked up by DeVito.
6: Yeah, Tortugas certainly have offensive weapons in Anthony Sanrocco and Matthew Altomare. We're going to need them to get going, really. And there's Matthew Altomare there. You know, he's got great hands, very shifty. You know, but at a certain point, they're going to have to get the ball in net.
13: Altomare, an amazing story. He was a goalie in college at NJIT, and now he's a forward for the Tortugas.
6: Very smooth. Some of the best hands I've seen in ball hockey.
13: Figure that certainly comes from his time as a netminder. As it's knocked around here, 3-2 Top Guns here. Evesham scored the first two, but as these teams battle for second place in the New Jersey Tier 1 standings, it is the Top Guns that have taken control of this game, but they do only lead by one goal.
6: It doesn't feel like enough, right? I feel like we're about to see something. We'll see which team it is that kind of breaks through here, but I feel like somebody here is going to kind of blow the lid off this thing. Let's find out.
13: Tossie from distance. And it's collected by Nick DeVito. Starts things for the Tortugas, moving with some pace. Rudolph angles and saved by Michael Tossie.
6: You know, it's a great play by Rudolph to kind of cut through, you know, use that speed here. You can see he kind of stops on a dime, goes through the middle, uses him as a screen. You know, unfortunately, his shot just sort of goes towards the center of the net, but that's really what you want to see. You want to see that creativity. You want to see generating those scoring opportunities. If you're not just going to be, you know, fired on that, you know, I think what we have out on the rink right now are a lot of special players, and you want them to be creative. You want them to be special.
13: Slick pass by Huffnagel. And the Tortugas scan the Top Guns defense. Fake and a pass in, and it somehow gets through. The Tortugas break a long, long drought. And it's Brandon Bendorf.
6: And Sam, this goes back to what we kind of been preaching this whole thing for Tortugas, right? They need to get those shots on that. And here, again, a little bit of an innocent-looking shot. I believe that gets redirected in. You know, that may be the secret here for Tortugas to come out on top. You know, it's to keep peppering those shots on that.
13: First goal of the year for Brandon Bendorf. Hey, thank you very much, Tally. 3-3. It was Bendorf from Carson Briere and Aaron Huffnagel. So we're knotted up. Tortugas. We'll look to retake the lead. Huffnagel's shot goes in. 4-3, Tortugas. Two in a row in short order.
6: Yeah, again, another play. Real good patience there by Anthony Sanrocco. Again, he just, you know, holds on to the ball, waits for his opportunity, fires it on net. The goalie isn't able to track it. And, you know, next thing you know, we've got the Tortugas back on top.
13: Huffnagel from Sanrocco and Briere. So the Tortugas are back in front. One-timer shot, saved by Tussie. It was Matt Egan who tried to blast one home as the Top Guns trying to move with some pace.
6: Yeah, let's see how the Top Guns respond here, right? I mean, we talked about sort of the clash of roster construction with the younger Top Gun teams versus the sort of veteran Tortuga teams. Well, you know, let's see what that, you know, veteran sort of mentality for the Tortugas. Can they hold on to this?
13: Pick up, shot, and a goal. Jonathan Ruiz. 4-4, Top Guns. Answer the bell.
6: You know, here he is. We were waiting all game for this, weren't we? Like, we knew that You know, once Johnny Ruiz got an opportunity, he's got one of the hardest shots in the league, and here we go. You know, it's a simple sort of, you know, deflection turnover there, and a great look there as he fires it over the shoulder of San Rocco into the net. I'm not sure any goalie's saving that.
13: Yeah, it looked like his vision was certainly impaired there just due to so many bodies in front of him. A lot of traffic there. Possible screen-type play and a slick wrister from Ruiz.
6: There's not many players that you want to leave open worse than Johnny Ruiz in that spot, and that's why.
13: So we've seen Ruiz pick up 3 points so far. After just one early in the season. Ruiz again. This time it's in again. Ruiz puts the Top Guns up 5-4.
6: Well, right there, see, that's why he's the captain of the national team, right? He seizes the opportunity here. He gets the ball, and he just sort of plays it in there. But really outstanding work along the boards by his teammate to sort of set that play up there.
13: Two goals in about a minute span for Johnny Ruiz. Another chance for the Top Guns is broken up. Tortugas, after finally pulling ahead after that long drought, are now trailing.
6: Yeah, no rest for the weary here, huh? A lot of goals here in the third period.
13: It's been an action-packed third indeed. It was 2-2 going into the third. So now between these teams, we've seen 5 goals already this period.
6: You know, it's a lot of running in ball hockey. It's not ice hockey. You can't glide. So they told, you know, hockey and sneakers, but that's because you're running a lot. Now we hear later stages of the third period, how much energy do the Top Guns have versus how much does Tortuga have left in the tank to make a comeback here?
13: And one of our talking points at the top of our show was the disparity just in terms of roster construction. A younger Tortugas, or rather a younger Top Guns team and a more veteran Tortugas team that's one of the original members of the NBHL. So we'll see if that has anything to do with the energy left in this one, but both teams getting after it here as we head towards the home stretch.
6: I think what the Tortugas can't do here is sit back and wait for the Top Guns to make a mistake. That is not going to be a recipe for success here. They've got to push the pace, you know, continue to get their shots on net. We already saw early on in the game where they scored, dumping it in, and, you know, now I believe Gianni San Rocco has left, and we have the extra skater out.
13: So extra man out for the Evesham Tortugas. They pull the goalie. Can they tie the game? We'll find out after this.

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9: Final minutes of the Tortugas Top Guns matchup here. 5-4 South Jersey. The net has been empty for Evesham. So they have six skaters against the five of the Top Guns. Can they equalize? Top Guns get a breakup. Nobody home, but they cannot direct the shot on goal. Colfer tried to ice this one, but he could not.
10: You know, the clock is not the friend of Tortugas right now. You know, they're going to have to find a way to punch this last goal in to get to overtime.
9: 3 10-minute periods, and the third is winding down.
10: A big defensive zone draw win there by the Top Guns. It's huge, but Tortugas able to gain possession here.
9: Let's see if the Evesham Tortugas can get a clean shot on net here. Running out of time to do so. Round the horn. And Rister is plucked out of there by Tussie and banked along the boards.
10: You know, excellent save by Tussie there through traffic.
9: Ruiz sends one ahead, and running for the stop is Mike Davis. He shovels it aside and dislodges the net.
10: You know, way to read the play there by Mike Davis. He's able to process where the pass is going, anticipate, get to that lane, and knock it free.
9: Anthony Higuereta, the coach of Evesham, looking on. His team trying to make a last-ditch effort. Hustle play there. Sent around and scored home. Ruiz from Impagliazzo puts this one on ice. 6-4 Top Guns.
10: You know, you mentioned earlier, quiet start to the season for Johnny. Really quiet start to the game. And then, you know, the hat trick in the third period. Really impressive. You need your best players to rise to the occasion like that.
9: A 5-point outing for Ruiz. An exciting third period and a 6-4 final. The Top Guns knock off the Tortugas. Johnny Ruiz, we highlighted him pregame, felt like he was due for a big outing, and he delivered 3 goals, 2 assists for 5 points for the man who has dominated USA ball hockey for so many years. For updates on NBHL action, go to thenbhl.com. That's thenbhl.com, and also be sure to check them out at National Ball Hockey League on Instagram. For Dan, I'm Sam. So long, and thank you so much for tuning into our coverage of this NBHL matchup.

0: Ladies and gentlemen, welcome to the Winter 25 Battlecore Championship. Tonight's game day will be between the Renegades and the Fireballs. And now, the outstanding pitcher quickly rose to prominence during the 1997 season, helping lead the Marlins to their first World Series title. He was named both the National League Championship Series and World Series MVP, highlighted by a record-setting 15-strikeout performance in the NLCS and victories in Games 1 and 5 of the World Series. Please give a warm welcome to Levon Hernandez, here to present the ball for tonight's first serve. And with that now, presenting it to Stan of the Renegades, serving first in tonight's match, we will begin tonight's game day. And with the introductions aside, want to welcome everybody into a special edition of the Winter 25 Battle Court season. It is championship night. I'm Andrew Bleckman, joined alongside Stu Nyman to bring you tonight's contest between the Renegades and the Fireballs. How you doing tonight here, Stu?
1: Fantastic. Love a good final, and tonight a good final we will have.
0: We will begin here with Division 6 doubles. That'll be Stan and Flores for the Renegades up against Jedden and Cabrera of the Fireballs.
1: Stan serves. Low runner scooped up by Cabrera. Backhand two all will score. Jedden and Cabrera are on the board first here for the Fireballs. Jedden has a serve.
0: And Fireballs coming into this matchup, top-seeded team in the regular season, won the semifinal over the Warriors. Renegades finished as the number 3 seed in the regular season, upset victory over the Devils to give themselves a shot at their third title. Fireballs looking for their first.
1: Robote left side. Stan cuts it off. Straight back. Robote forehand is saved by Cabrera. Big bounce. To the nine line, here's Flores. Backhand to the inside. Cabrera's there. Backhand two all. Lands in and scores. 2 for 2 on that backhand two all. The Guillermina.
0: Backhand two all is kind of Cabrera's shot really this season. It works a little bit better in these lower level doubles matches. And very effective here in Division 6.
1: Stan picks a serve. That ball's floating. And Jedden stops it. Powerful forehand. Difficult rebote. Saved by Flores. Here's Cabrera backhand. Flores on the forehand from the 12 line.
0: Got him.
1: Jedden left side, backhand. That ball touched the overhead screen, which is out of play. Point four, Stan and Flores. Stan serves.
0: Pretty good play, I mean, so far for both these teams. Flores was coming off a pretty good semifinal. He caught one of his best days in the backcourt.
1: Cabrera on the backhand, the inside. Flores from the 11 line. Backhand two all. Up in the air by Jedden. Jedden from the front court. Hard. Cabrera picks it up. The two all by Cabrera will open and score. Well executed by Cabrera. Giving the Fireballs 3 points and the serve.
0: I can't emphasize enough what Cabrera has meant to this Fireballs team this year. Frozen in Division 5. I mean, he catches one of the best players on the roster. We heard he's top 10 in total catch rate. He's up there with probably like a fourth-level player, and he's there in Division 5. A lot of damage.
1: Cabrera from the 10 line. Here's the backhand. A little two-all. Stand for the scoop. Stops it on the forehand. That ball tipped by Cabrera. 2 points for Stan and Flores of the Renegades. Stan serves.
0: Well, that's one that Cabrera can either take coming at him or let it come off the back wall and play the rebote. I mean, it's a very difficult scoop, and at that big of a bounce, I mean, he would have had a pretty easy chance to save that rebote. It's one of the best left-side catchers on the roster, can't question it, but just a second point now for the Renegades.
1: Flores picks it up on the scoop. Cabrera, low runner, caught in the air by Stan. Rebote forehand by Jedden, straight back and tipped at the 11 line. 4 points for Jedden and Cabrera of the Fireballs. Jedden serves. Rebote Forehand by Jen to the inside. That stays inside and scores. Will thrown 5 points for Jedna and Cabrera of the Fireballs. Possible set point.
2: Tough catch.
1: Ball tipped, point, and set for Jedna and Cabrera of the Fireballs, taking the first set 6-2.
3: Yeah, I mean, you can't really ask for much more for this Renegades team to start off. Both Flores and Stan are catching beautifully. I guess the thing you want a little bit more of is just more aggression up. I mean, overall, you're not really going to outcatch Jedna and Cabrera.
1: Cabrera not throwing it willy-nilly. He's looking at his opponents, and if he sees both of them moving to the inside, that's when he's going to throw it.
3: And there you see Jedna. How about his play? The last, I mean, I said half of the season, the last 30 has really been spectacular. And a big reason why the Fireballs won that semifinal and didn't have to go to a tiebreaker. Jed made a clutch catch in the semifinal against the Warriors, and here the Fireballs are, and Jed played a big role and hoping to do so again tonight. It feels like a must win here for the Fireballs to begin tonight. So far, playing great. Close out the first set, see if they can do it. Set two.

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19: The Devil Wears Prada 2, rated PG-13. Now play.
20: Renegades favored Fireballs, and it's just a must-win here so far. Playing great. Close out the first set. See if they can do it. Set two.
21: Second set's ready to begin. Jen picks this serve. Drop shot to the inside. Stan gets there. And the kill shot lands in and scores. Well executed by Stan. Both on the catch and the throw. Stan and Flores first up on the board in the second set.
20: Well, Stan with a great read right here. You know, he's looking outside. He sees the drop shot. But look at where it's bouncing. I mean, that's still elevated by the six line.
21: Halfway through the service box, that ball's still, you know, at least thigh high.
20: Yeah. He struggled sometimes throwing in the pad outside of the boundary. That one was just perfect.
21: Here's the backhand by Cabrera to the inside. Flores is there. Cabrera at the sidewall. Backhand from the 10 line. Stand for the rebote. Makes a 2-all. Stopped on the forehand of Jedden. Jedden with that placement. Crossing the sidewall on the Cortada and perfect. Scoring. 1-1. Jedden serves.
20: Well, that's the type of play we've seen from Jedden. As of late, you know, stops it on the right side, and not only stopping it, but killing it effectively. He's gone with that Cortada, throwing it a little bit softer, make sure he gets the side wall. It kicks off sharply. Right into Stan's leg, it looked like there. Great serve, too.
21: An ace for Jedden of the Fireballs. That's 2 points for Jedden and Cabrera. Jedden serves.
20: You see, just got that ball to cross the sidewall before Flores can get to it. And that's the difference. I mean, we talk about it every game day this year. Got to put the ball on the wall, cross the wall to be effective.
21: Flores on the catch. Here's the backhand. Jedden's there. Backhand from the 8 line. Caught on the forehand of Flores. Flores, big bounce, 2-all, is out.
20: And don't mind the play. You know,
21: no, he went for it. Absolutely.
20: Got to mix it up. You're coming in as a heavy underdog. Haven't won a match this year against a team that's won 9 out of 10. And truthfully, Jedden hasn't been all too involved. And when he has been involved, hasn't been as sharp as he was last time out. So, look, you want to test Jedden compared to Cabrera, certainly. Go with the carom. Just got to land it in.
21: Backhand by Flores, powerfully thrown. Rebote. Rebote forehand by Jedden, straight to the back. Cabrera moves in. Backhand from the 7 line. Low runner.
20: Ah, tough one.
21: Is taken from the sidewall by Flores. Cabrera, backhand. Up, up, and away. That's in the overhead screen. 4 points for Jedden and Cabrera of the Fireballs. Jedden has a serve.
20: Well, miscommunication, and then you see Stan was coming towards the back wall and then needed to actually move away from it to save the Rebote.
21: Flores advances to make the catch. There's the backhand. Rebote forehand with a light touch. Light enough to bounce twice and score. Well played by Cabrera. Jedden and Cabrera have 5 points. Possible set, possible match point.
20: Doesn't have a lot of speed, and it gets a second bounce. Not going to give that point back, though. They'll take it 5-4 and move within a point of winning the match.
21: Excellent catch by Flores. Here's the backhand. Jedden's there. 2-all by Jedden. Perfectly executed for the win.

0: From dreading to get out of bed to jumping out of bed. My wife keeps asking me, where is all this energy coming from?
1: 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Now I look forward to cooking with my family or even going out on a date night.
0: My daughter can look up in the stands and see her dad there again.
1: And that sluggish feeling isn't there anymore.
0: And it's all thanks to Dose.
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0: Up next, we'll move over to Division II doubles. Sherry and Ben take on Lalu and Arat. Any way you slice this one, Stu, it's the closest match and the biggest toss-up on the game day. Record-wise, Sherry and Ben 6-4 in the regular season. Lalu and Arat 5-5. They split their two matches in the regular season. And every year that the Renegades have lost in the championship, the last few years, this has been the team that has lost. Another opportunity right here. Sherry and Ben up against Lalu and Arat.
1: Here's a backhand by Rotz. Good catch by Ben at the 13.
0: Big bounce.
1: Brought down by Rotz. Cortada. Red and stop by Rotz. Gosheri reaching behind and make the catch. Here's the backhand. Beautiful catch by Rotz at the 12. Rotate left side by Lalu. Taken on the bounce by Gosheri. Gosheri powerfully from the left side. Rebote. Costello two all. Stopped by Lalu. Lalu powerfully from the forehand, and this will score on the return.
0: Got way up
1: there. Lalu and Arat to the fireballs. First up on the board in this match.
0: Yeah, and with a match here against Gosheri, I mean, this first set almost, it's like a warm-up set, you know. Sherry's going to get warm. He's going to feel out the opponent. As he's comfortable playing a set down. He can win sets 2 and 3 easily. He
1: Absolutely.
0: And Goenaga both. So, again, this first set, trying to feel it out, see if he can get one by Lalu at Arat's. But Lalu is there. But we know he's got a cannon of a right side, but he can make that catch.
1: Gosheri calls for it. It's dropping. Lalu attacks, winds up. Inside placements.

0: My bad. Other one, the catch. Backhand from the 7 line. Filo stopped by Lalu. Was falling, and he still made the play. Gosheri, great play. Aratz will keep this in play. Gosheri has it in the air up at the 3 line. Blast it to the outside. The scoop attempt just missed.
1: Oh, look at Aratz. Oh.
0: 1-1. Gosheri serves for the Renegades.
1: Yeah, unfortunate. Lalu just lost his footing here because he was going to throw a carom, and it ended up being an inside placement. Gosheri reads it, actually. That's a tough catch low on the right side, right on the tip.
0: It's a beautiful read by Gosheri, actually. Yeah,
1: it's tough to control. And then Aratz, look at this save, diving save. He knows where his brother's going to throw it, but to control this one, again, it's on the bounce, kicking off the sidewall. There's really no chance. Good effort. Great point.
0: There's a backhand by Aratz, caught in the air by Gosheri. Gosheri with a bullet. Down low, Aratz makes the catch. To the inside he goes. Bends there. Great catch off the sidewall. Aratz now from the 12. Gosheri from the 9. Backhand to wall. To the outside. Lalu's on it. He plays it high. Gosheri takes it out of the air. Costi inside. Scooped up beautifully by Aratz. Robote. Robote's split placement. Scooped by Lalu. Powerful backhand by Lalu. Gosheri calls for it. Lalu from the 7 line. Backhand. Gosheri. Two all Robote. Scooped up by Lalu. Cortada by Lalu. Stopped by Gosheri. Robote coming out. Lalu to the inside. Ben stops it at the 13. Gosheri from the Kosovo. Filo stopped again by Lalu. Lalu powerfully scooped by Gosheri. Gosheri to the outside. Lalu's there. Lalu blasts it back. Ben from the forehand. Look, what a catch. Aratz now on the forehand. Gosheri has on the left side. Kosovo dropping. Aratz got a head start. Will not get there. The drop shot scores for Gosheri.
1: Well, just a lot of positives for both teams right there. I mean, Lalu's catching has been phenomenal. I mean, he's snatching up these shots from Gosheri, coming in fast right on the bounce, and he's caught 3 or 4 of them. And then Gosheri has been phenomenal. His shot-making is looking good there with the drop shots.
0: So then Gosheri turns to the inside to kill it.
1: Yeah, you know, questions so far are being answered by the fireballs. Lalu doing a great job of stopping the shots, but they just have to find a way to turn these points in their favor.
0: Here's the catch by Aratz. Powerful backhand is stopped by Ben. Robote saved by Lalu. Gosheri attacks. Carom stopped by Aratz.
1: Okay, it's in play.
0: That ball is in play and dying. Gosheri has a drop shot to the inside. What an effort by Aratz.
1: Wow.
0: That scores. 3 points for Gosheri and Ben.
1: Well, I just love the way Aratz the whole way. He's like, go inside. Don't let him know that I'm here. Bam, makes the catch. Stops it. Actually gets caught up in the net, but he got the throw off. It hit the wall. That's a floater and a mighty floater. And Gosheri finishes it off with another drop shot. But look at that effort. Aratz sliding into the wall early.
0: My goodness.
1: I mean, he's everywhere. His range is second to none. His catching has been flawless. Is one of the younger player on the roster. Aratz has really stepped up this year into a bigger role.
0: Here's a backhand by Aratz. Then we'll let it go. Gosheri on the Robote. High the front wall. Lalu tracks it to the 9 line. Here's Gosheri from the 10. Low bullet. Off the tip of Lalu Sesta. That's a 4th point for Gosheri and Ben of the Renegades. Gosheri has the serve.
1: Yeah, right after singing his praises with the catching along everywhere. I just misses one on the inside. It's dropping kind of along the wall, but still one that you'd expect the way he's catching so far to bring that in. Oh, wow.
0: The ace will score. Gosheri and Ben have 5 points. Possible set point. Yeah, that came into the box and stayed low. We've seen that throughout the season. A number of different front quarters have been able to get this play. Again, no bounce at all.
1: Yeah, Aratz is looking and yeah, it's just a tough break. 5-1.
0: Here's the backhand by Aratz. Powerful, powerful throw by Ben Robote at the 5. Gosheri has it on the Costado. Split placement scores 4. 6 points and a win of the first set for Gosheri and Ben. So the score says 6-1, but the play, my goodness, to get to that 6-1, just phenomenal.
1: And honestly, I mean, early on, it felt like the Fireballs had control. I mean, they had a little momentum. And then, you know, Gosheri started doing his thing, and it's magic. A couple championships, two already, looking for a third tonight. If the Renegades can win the game.
2: Barcelona,
3: this is more than a rivalry.
4: It's not about the 3 points, it's about the pride.
3: It's the rivalry.
5: There's always an edge to this game.
3: The match that shuts down the world.
6: Free that up in August and September.
7: Yeah, I that's absolutely right. And let's be clear, when we get into October, he's going to pitch at DH.
6: Every day.
7: He's going to do it every time. So this is only a regular season thing. I wanted to ask you about the Atlanta Braves. You know, they are on a serious roll. They've taken the National League East by the throat. And yep. Here they've got help coming back. Spencer Strider is now lined up to pitch this weekend. Sean Murphy is going to be back in about a week. Ha-Seong Kim, the shortstop that they initially signed to play that position, he's coming back. I think it's the deepest Braves roster that I've seen since 2021, when they won the World Series after Alex Anthopoulos made all those trades in the second half. This is a loaded roster. Michael Harris has taken a huge step forward. Drake Baldwin is a top 10 MVP candidate with how he's playing. Matt Olson, you know, the walk-off home run on Wednesday night is 297th of his career. I don't think anybody's catching this team.
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0: I'm Ed Denkin. We start with a pair of game sevens in the NBA. One will be later tonight. One is just wrapping up the third quarter. The Detroit Pistons leading the Orlando Magic 80-62 with just 5 seconds to play in quarter number three. Tobias Harris leading the way for Detroit with 24 points and 8 rebounds. That game on ESPN Radio and on ABC. The next game will be the Cavaliers and the Raptors. The winner of that game will face the winner of the Detroit-Orlando game in round two. Also, the Eastern Knicks and Sixers tip off their second round series tomorrow night in New York, as will the Timberwolves and Spurs in San Antonio. No Anthony Edwards to start the series for Minnesota, according to ESPN's Shams Charania. Edwards could be back in the lineup for the third or fourth game of the series. The first round also ends tonight in the NHL with Game 7 starting at the top of the hour in Tampa. That between the Lightning and the Canadiens. The winner faces the Sabres in Round 2 beginning on Thursday. Also tonight in Round 2, it is Game 1 between the Avalanche and the Wild from Denver. To baseball, where the Cubs picked up another victory at Wrigley.
1: Kelly takes a peek at first. That's where Nico is. And the 1-0. And a high fly ball deep left center field. This may go! Gone! Cubs take the lead! Two-run opposite field shot for Moises Ballesteros. And the Cubs now on top 3-2 here in the third.
0: That call for the Cubs Radio Network at Chicago beats Arizona 8-4. The Cubs have won 5 in a row. The Twins were winners over the Blue Jays 4-3. Nationals edged the Brewers 3-2.
2: Hey, it's Michelle Smallman, and coming up Monday, as we head into the second round of the playoffs, I'll tell you which player left has the most to gain. It's Unsportsmanlike, 6 a.m. Eastern, right here on ESPN Radio, ESPN2, and ESPNU.

0: Wow. You know, you might be right. We're just wrapping up April right now, and I wonder if you're right about that. And shows how much I know. If you would have asked me which is the National League East team that you're most worried about going into the year, I would have said it's the Braves, and it's not even close. I'd look at them right now because of just all the injuries that they suffered, all the starting pitching injuries that they suffered. Jerickson Profar being out for the year with a second PED violation. To me, like, I thought they were going to hit. I mean, it's bad. You brought up Sean Murphy coming back. What are they going to do with Sean Murphy and Drake Baldwin?
1: Well, Sean Murphy's going to be, he's going to take the majority, I'm saying like 60% of the catching games. He will be the catcher.
2: Right.
1: They value Drake Baldwin for his, what he does as a hitter. He will be the DH.
2: Okay.
1: He will be like a Cal Raleigh type catcher, except Sean Murphy's going to catch more games. I'm sure Jonah Heim, there'll be a roster adjustment they're going to have to make with him,
2: Right.
1: which I know they explained
2: That's
1: to him at the time he signed. Right.
0: Yeah. Yep, absolutely. And they're going to have to keep that third catcher. But I mean, it's just, I was just trying to underscore the point that, like, Drake Baldwin is a dude. My God.
1: He's a dude.
0: Wow. But to me, the most impressive thing is their rotation. I thought they were going to be in huge, huge trouble starting pitching wise. And you look at, like, what Bryce Elder is doing, what Chris Sale is doing at this age. Reynaldo Lopez is putting up good numbers. I was concerned about him going into the year. And in the bullpen, like, Raisel Iglesias goes down. Oh, no worries. Robert Suarez will take over the ninth inning. And you're right. I mean, Alex Anthopoulos is, to have all the injuries that you've suffered and to still have a roster that looks like this, where you're saying it might be one of the deepest Braves rosters of this era, that's quite impressive. And a credit to Walt Weiss, too, man. Like, you know, that was, among all the new managers, like, probably that was the one that got the least bit of pop. Everybody thought that he'd just be an extension of Brian Snicker. And, like, it's just been, he's been such a great asset. I love watching him. He's so fiery. I saw him tackle, obviously, Jorge Soler the other day. Like, he seems like a really good fit for that team.
1: When we're done, I'm going to tell you an off-the-record Walt Weiss story that you're going to
2: Oh, I
1: absolutely
2: love
1: love.
2: those.
1: And if we could somehow find a way to get it in print, it would be amazing.
2: Love that.
1: So last one for you, the Seattle Mariners, they're back to 500. They've righted the ship. What I've heard, you know, some conversation among executives is they're finding a common denominator between some of the teams that got off to slow starts and the level of participation from their rosters in the WBC.
2: Oh, yeah.
1: I think we could count the Mariners among those. Cal
2: Oh, yeah.
1: Raleigh, Julio Rodriguez, Josh Naylor all got off to tough starts. Man, they're pulling it together now. Cole Young has been the best second baseman in baseball so far this year. 9 defensive runs saved. That's more than double the next closest guy, who's Gleyber Torres at 4. He's been terrific. Brendan Donovan's hurt. He'll come back. And eventually, Cole Emerson will be called up to the big leagues. I'm guessing sometime at the end of May, beginning of June, he gets some more experience. I think they're going to want him running away with the American League West. The fact that
2: No
1: no
2: question.
1: team, no other team grabbed this division, I think, that was an opportunity lost for teams like the Rangers.
0: Absolutely. I think, and you know me, like, we made a thing on this podcast about me vouching for the Mariners, but, like, I thought, Yankees included, I thought they were the best team in the American League going into this year. I thought they were the most complete team. I don't think Mariners officials are fans of the WBC just because of the impact it's had on them. You've neglected to mention Andrés Muñoz in that too, by the way, how much
1: Right.
0: he struggled
1: Right.
0: in the ninth inning. And to me, and it's never one player, okay? And especially not with how the Mariners season has gone. But Julio Rodriguez has his entire career has struggled in the first half. He has struggled in April. I looked this up, like, right before coming on. First half OPS for Julio Rodriguez throughout his career, 733. All right. Career OPS at the end of April, 659. All right. And the one thought that I had going into the year was, if Julio Rodriguez could get off to a better start, the Mariners are going to take off. And over these last couple of weeks, we've seen it. Julio
1: Yeah.
0: Rodriguez is looks like Julio Rodriguez. Okay. And the fact that the Mariners are kind of in it with Raleigh not off to a good start, with Naylor getting off to a brutal start, and with Julio Rodriguez struggling the first 3 or so weeks. I mean, there's nobody, like, the Astros are a mess. The Angels are going to be bad. The A's are not there quite yet. The Rangers are very flawed. The Mariners are by far the best team in that division. I think they know it. I think they know that this is their time. This is the most I'm going to say this is the most important season in Mariners history, I think.
1: Wow.
0: Coming off that loss in the ALCS, they have yet to reach the World Series. They have a team that's ready to, okay? And it's good to see them going because this is as good a chance as they're ever going to have.
1: Yeah, I agree with you. Right now, the Yankees and the Mariners are two best teams in the American League. And we'll see if the Tigers get back. You know, we'll see if the Blue Jays, as they get players back from the injured list, if they wind up improving. All right, Alden, thanks for doing this.
0: Pleasure as always, Buster.
1: Kevin Gausman is in his 14th year in the majors, and over the last seven seasons, he has a 3.33 ERA. He's eight strikeouts away from 2,000 in his career. Kevin, how you doing?
2: I'm good. How are you doing?
1: I'm doing well. So tell me what that would mean when you hit that number, 2,000.
2: Yeah, I mean, I think obviously it's really cool. For me, it's a number I don't think I ever thought I would get to. I'll say that. You know, just from afar, like, you know, I remember getting to 1,000 thinking like, you know, wow, I can't believe I got to 1,000. And to have, you know, a chance to get to 2,000 is really cool. I think it just shows, you know, reminds me how old I am and that I've been doing this for a while. So, you know, I'll take that.
1: Yeah, and I don't know if you remember this. I remember talking to you in the weeks before you got drafted, you know, and so it's been so much fun to see your progression through the big leagues. You know, you had some downs, you had tons of ups. Now that you are where you are and you can look back on it, when you think about what changed in your career, how would you define that?
2: Man, a lot. A lot has changed. So many different deliveries, so many different arsenals. I mean, listen, I got drafted as a sinker baller with a good curveball and, you know, an okay slider, a good changeup at the time that was my split, but I didn't really know what I was doing with that pitch for a long time and for a long time in the big leagues. Didn't necessarily know how good it was going to be. It was pretty hit or miss, you know, for a couple innings, it would look really good. And, you know, then I'd hang a couple and give up some home runs. Pitching in the AL East early in my career was tough. And, you know, I think I just didn't really find my strengths until, you know, just further down in my career, you know, and it took kind of some different people coming to me and talking about my stuff and, you know, took getting traded, you know, and being on a couple of different teams with, you know, some different, I guess, analytical teams to kind of really kind of unbox my full potential, I guess, and really just kind of hone in on, like, what are my strengths? I've always known I have a really good fastball, but, you know, where do I need to throw that fastball? And now I've kind of learned, you know, my command has gone up over the years, which has definitely made things a little bit easier. You know, just understanding my body and my delivery and, you know, so I wouldn't say it's one thing. It's been a mixture of a lot of different things, honestly.
1: I'm going to ask you to sort through some of the voices that you've heard that helped you along the way and pick out someone as an example who is a sort of a crossroad presence in your career. And I'm assuming, too, another thing that you guys all have to sort through is how to focus on the voices that are most important to you. Because I remember when I saw you when you were a young player in the Orioles camp, and I'm not going to say who I was with, but it was with a veteran pitcher who had finished his career. And I'm listening to it, and I was like, man, he's throwing so much information at this young player. That, to me, I'm assuming is part of your process.
2: Yeah, for sure. You know, and honestly, I can't imagine coming up nowadays because the information that we have now is 10 times more than when I first came up. You know, when I first came up, like our scouting reports were pretty simple, you know, and now they have everything you could imagine, you know, the information that they're giving these guys. And it's good, but it can also overwhelm you at the same time. But, you know, for me, I think I just, it just took me a while to realize what makes me great, you know, and that was my ability to throw the ball up in the zone. But, you know, when you're a sinker baller early in your career and everyone's telling you to pitch down the zone, you know, like I was just listening to everybody else and, it really took me getting traded to Atlanta and having a pitching coach that I had before in Dave Wallace that kind of sat me down with Anthopoulos and everybody there in Atlanta and kind of was like, we want you to pitch up in the zone a lot. Like, don't worry about pitching down in the zone. And it was kind of reversed of everything that I'd heard up to that point, you know? And it was like, don't worry about your slider, throw your changeup or your back then it was still called my changeup. Throw your changeup a lot. And I just remember thinking, like, I don't know if this is gonna work. and they were onto something. And the more that I've thrown that pitch, just the more it's gotten better, the more comfortable and more understanding I have of it.

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1: I'm Heather Bosch. Mystery at a military training exercise in Morocco. CBS's Chris Livesay explains.
2: A search and rescue operation is underway after two U.S. service members were reported missing off the coast of the North African nation. U.S. military officials tell CBS News they went missing in what is believed to be an accident that was unrelated to military activities. Their names and details surrounding the incident have not yet been released.
1: They disappeared during a recreational hike. A virus outbreak on a cruise ship in the Atlantic Ocean has killed three people and sickened at least three others, the BBC's Tom Bailey reports.
3: The World Health Organization confirmed the outbreak and said tests had identified at least one positive case of a hantavirus, with at least five additional suspected cases. Hantavirus infections, usually spread by rodents, can cause hemorrhagic fever and severe respiratory illness.
1: South African media say the outbreak hit while the ship was off the coast of West Africa. President Trump is reviewing Iran's latest proposal to end the war with the U.S. More from CBS's Wendy Gillette.
4: President Trump held an impromptu press conference Saturday before departing Palm Beach, Florida, focused on current negotiations with Iran to end the U.S. war.
5: They want to make a deal. They're decimated. They're having a hard time figuring out who their leader is.
4: Later, he posted online about the proposal, writing, "Can't imagine that it would be acceptable in that they have not yet paid a big enough price for what they have done to humanity and the world over the last 47 years.
1: Near the Strait of Hormuz, the crew of a cargo ship reports it was attacked by multiple small boats, according to a British military monitor. Iran continues to claim it has control of the strait. Ukraine is taking aim at Russia's oil exports, hitting a key loading port on the Baltic Sea and three tankers that Ukraine claims were illegally used to transport Russian crude. The Oscars of the East Coast are tomorrow night in New York.
6: The first Monday in May means the Met Gala will take over New York City's Upper East Side, with a who's who of celebrities parading up the stairs of the Metropolitan Museum of Art. Beyonce, Serena Williams, and Nicole Kidman are co-chairs.
7: Your behavior is unacceptable.
6: All under the watchful eye of Vogue's global editorial director, Anna Wintour.
8: Oh, that's not what you're wearing to the dinner. That's all.
6: Expect the stars to rock this year's dress code. Fashion is art. The party raises money for the museum's Costume Institute. Deborah Rodriguez, CBS News, New
1: York. Jeff Bezos and Lauren Sanchez are lead sponsors and honorary chairs this year. 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
10: All right. Why do people love the Blue Jays clubhouse so much? What is it? You know, last year we heard all about the culture in your clubhouse. Why do you think that is? What makes it so different, so great than a lot of teams?
11: Well, I mean, I can only kind of compare it to the other teams that I've been on, but I think it's just the amount of young guys that we have that are not necessarily the huge prospects. You know, like we don't have many of the guys that, you know, have been the dude like their whole career, their whole life. You know, obviously, like we have Vladdy and we have some big name guys. Max is in here as well. But we have a lot of guys like Ernie Clement, you know, who has been DFA'd, you know, and, you know, kind of grinded through the minor leagues. Nathan Lucas, like a lot of these guys that really like earned the right to get to the big leagues. And so they're very, I think, appreciative and they don't take anything for granted. And so they're willing to, you know, hop around positions because they're still in the lineup if they're playing left as opposed to right, or, you know, like, so I think it just makes for, and too, when you're winning last year, you know, when we're winning, you know, we went 12 in a row, you know, winning cures all. So when you're winning, you're having a lot of fun. And so I think the more that we won last year, and having fun doing it, winning late inning comeback games, you know, it's just, we just got closer and closer. And it honestly came, it just became really fun and really exciting. Everybody, I genuinely think everybody just couldn't wait to get to the ballpark, you know, to be around each other. And that was the worst part about losing game seven last year was, you know, you're playing, you're around everybody for so long and then it's one game and you lose and it's over. You know, it's like everyone's going back home, you know, different flights going all over the country to different countries and, you know, it's all just over. So I think I'd say more than anything, it's just how close we are as a group and we just really enjoy being around each other and having fun and playing the game with each other.
12: Every 10 years, as you move forward, you know, 2035, 45, 55, there are going to be reunions with that team because it was so special and the World Series was so amazing. And you guys are going to tell stories. Tell me about the Max Scherzer story that maybe you tell people to give them a taste of his personality.
11: Yeah. Oh, man, there's so many stories. You know, it's so funny because like I just said, there's so many stories. Like even I think 2 days ago, he was just walking through the clubhouse and like some songs playing. And, you know, everybody knows about the piano. Like he did the piano to kind of help his thumb. Well, now he's like a pianist. All he does is play the piano. So he'll just sit there and a song's playing and he's at his locker and he's just, you know, all he hears is like the keynotes of the piano. And he doesn't sound good. Like when you listen to him play, like it doesn't sound good, but somehow he knows like the notes in all these songs. But no, it's just funny. It's funny to see a guy who's, you know, obviously in my mind, a first ballot Hall of Famer.
12: Yep.
11: But it was cool to see the most random thing in piano last year turn his season around and really allowed him to be able to pitch game seven of the World Series. You know, if he wouldn't have found piano last year, he probably would have retired, honestly. You know, that was like a serious question in his mind. And so it's just funny how that one thing, you know, it was such a crazy season, you know, of so many different storylines between Max, you know, in our rotation specifically, Bieber, he had kind of just got here coming back from TJ. You know, Trey Savage wasn't even in big league camp last year. Like there was just so many stories, you know, Bass goes to the bullpen. But you know, Max, he is one of one and he can never turn off his competitiveness. So, you know, if someone came in, was like, we're going to have you're going to go against some famous pianist, you know, Max would get as prepared as he could to try to beat this person, you know, and that's just the way he is. Like, and I respect that about him.
12: Yeah. What kind of music does he, when he does the songs? I mean, what are some of his favorite genres that he works with?
11: Well, I know he was working on We Are the Champions. He really wanted to play that. He was very hopeful that he was going to be able to play that last year at the end of the season. Obviously, it didn't work out. But, you know, it's a lot of rock, you know, old school rock. But then you'll also hear some random like Tupac songs in there that he's learning. So, you know, he's a man of many talents. That's for sure.
12: You reference how the game has changed so much in your time in baseball, and it feels like that more teams are trending toward calling pitches from the dugout. How do you feel about that as someone who's pitched for a long time?
11: Yeah, I think it's unfortunate. I think, you know, that's one thing that as a catcher, as a young catcher, like you had to learn how to call a game in the big leagues, you know, and you went through your ups and downs of learning how to do that. You know, some tough conversations that you had to sit down with, you know, maybe the closer after the game and he's mad that, you know, he kept having to shake you and you have to kind of talk through with these discussions. But yeah, I mean, it's unfortunate. I think that's what they do in college. You know, it's kind of what it reminds me of back in college is, you know, the pitching coach is calling every pitch. And I just think it's unfortunate because you don't get a feel for the game as much, you know.
12: And what hitters are doing and adjustments that are being made.
11: Yeah, you know, one thing I used to love, like I only played with Buster Posey for 1 year, but the favorite thing he used to do is he would sit back and he would just look at the guy, kind of, you know, look him up and down and try to get a feel for like, almost like he could look at him and figure out what he was thinking. And I always thought that was something that obviously now if we're calling it from the bench, that's not going to be, you know, it's not going to be happening a little more.
12: Yeah, just a last one for you. When you are pitching a game, how much of that is you? How much of it is the catcher? How much of it is what you talked about before the game? Because I, just in my time, like when I covered Andy Pettit, he wanted the catcher to run the game. And on the other hand, you know, Roger Clemens would run the game. He and Jorge Posada would collaborate. How about other pitchers who wanted the catcher to get out of the way? Where do you fall on that spectrum?
11: Yeah, well, I'm a little different. You know, I pitch a lot different than most pitchers, and I know that. And so, you know, if I have a guy who I have a lot of history with, you know, like Heinemann here, I know him pretty well. He knows me really well. But we have Valenzuela now, who's a rookie. So I might take a little bit more of kind of the reins when it comes to when he's catching me, just so the game can go a little bit smoother, you know, because now with the clock, you know, if you guys aren't on the same page, you know, it can become a problem pretty quickly. So, you know, you just want to give yourself enough time to breathe before you make the pitch. So, you know, when it's younger guys, I'll definitely try to kind of, you know, pitch my own game. But when it's a little bit of a veteran guy that's more established, I'll kind of rely on them a little bit more. They kind of know me, know when I like to throw my slider, those types of things. And so, but yeah, that's all, you know, another process of kind of learning each other.
12: Sarah Langs, reporter, producer for MLB.com. Every week she joins us for the numbers game.
13: Number three.
14: Ellie De La Cruz is the seventh player since 1900 with at least 10 home runs and 8 stolen bases before his team's 30th game of a season, joining 2002 Vladimir Guerrero, 1997 Larry Walker, 1996 Barry Bonds, 1995 Mo Vaughn, 1987 Eric Davis, and 1922 Ken Williams.
13: Number two.
14: Aaron Judge and Ben Rice are the second pair of teammates in Yankees history to both reach 10 home runs before the team's 30th game of a season. They joined Mickey Mantle and Yogi Berra, who did so in 1956. They're also the second pair of MLB teammates with at least 10 home runs and 20 walks before their team's 30th game, along with Mark McGwire and Jim Edmonds for the Cardinals in 2000.
13: Number one.
14: Celebrating your 20th birthday in an MLB game is already an achievement, given that most players are still in the minors at that age. But Connor Griffin didn't just play last Friday. He put on a show, crushing his first career home run. He became the fourth player in MLB history to homer on his birthday at age 20 or younger, joining Aramis Ramirez in 1998, Buddy Lewis in 1936, and Fred Carroll in 1884. But none of those other homers were of the first career variety like Griffin's. He became the 25th player in history to hit his first career home run on his birthday and the youngest of the group. Griffin finished the day with 3 hits, becoming the youngest player since at least 1900 with 3 hits in a game on his birthday.
12: And my thanks today to Alden Gonzalez, to Sarah Langs, and to Kevin Gossman.
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24: I'm Margaret Brennan in Washington, and this week on Face the Nation, gas prices spike as the standoff between the U.S. and Iran continues. And the Supreme Court decision weakening the Voting Rights Act sparks a scramble in some southern states to get in on redistricting before the midterm elections. With his approval ratings on a downward trend, President Trump visited a Florida retirement community to conduct a survey of his own.
25: Let's do another poll. No tax on tips. No tax on overtime. No tax on Social Security. That's the one they like.
24: But with the conflict in Iran stalled, as well as the ships in the Strait of Hormuz, gas prices have skyrocketed, up 40 cents a gallon in the U.S. just in the last week. The president promises they'll come down and says, look on the bright side.
25: The stock market is rocking and rolling. Your 401ks are at the highest they've ever been.
24: We'll take a deep dive on the state of the economy with White House National Economic Council Director Kevin Hassett, the head of the Minneapolis Federal Reserve, Neil Kashkari, and the chairman and CEO of Chevron, Mike Wirth. Then, President Trump tells Congress the war with Iran has been terminated. We'll talk to Colorado Democrat Jason Crow, and we'll assess the impact of the Supreme Court's decision to limit the scope of part of the Voting Rights Act with Georgia Democratic Senator Raphael Warnock. It's all just ahead on Face the Nation.

0: Welcome to Face the Nation. It has been another one of those weeks where some very big news stories now feel very much in the rearview mirror. One such story is that Congress finally, by voice vote no less, after 76 days, ended the partial shutdown of the Department of Homeland Security. So now TSA agents and the Coast Guard are fully funded. Still unfunded, though, are the two immigration agencies, ICE and CBP. But the story that's not going away is the impact the war with Iran is having on the global economy. Rising fuel costs were a factor in the shutdown of low-cost carrier Spirit Airlines yesterday, and the sudden shutdown left thousands stranded and some 14,000-plus employees without jobs, according to the pilots' union. We begin this morning with the director of the White House Economic Council. Kevin Hassett joins us from Los Angeles. Good early morning to you.
1: Oh, yeah. Good morning.
0: Well, Director, President Trump sent a letter to Congress on Friday saying a few things. One, that the conflict with Iran, the ceasefire has been extended. He also said the hostilities have been terminated. He also said the threat posed by Iran remains significant and the force posture will continue to be updated. Then overnight, we saw the president said Iran has not yet paid a big enough price for what they've done to humanity. What exactly is the message to the market?
1: Right. Well, I think the market has been pretty consistent. The fact is that what the president is seeing is that the blockade is working. It's putting an enormous amount of pressure on Iran. And Iran's threats to put mines in the straits have even made it so that humanitarian aid that, of course, we would let through to Iran, that there are a lot of those ship captains that are wary of going to Iranian ports because they're worried about where the Iranians have put the mines. And so, you know, I go down to the sit room many times a week and get briefed on what's going on in Iran, and they're an economy that's really on the precipice of extreme calamity. They are having a hyperinflation. They're starting to have hunger. The bottom line is that the pressure on the great American people, because of these people who are like really intent on American and Israeli destruction with their nuclear weapons, are still in power. One last thing, yeah. Margaret, I don't know if you noticed, but the UN human rights folks came out this week condemning Iran because they're killing people who are trying to stand up to this regime that's potentially, you know, causing starvation and even famine.
0: So you said the blockade is still on. A blockade is an act of war. Are we at war with Iran?
1: Iran shut down the straits. Iran shut down the straits,
0: right.
1: And the only ones they were letting through were Iranian ships, and President Trump didn't think that was acceptable.
0: So we are still at war with Iran.
1: I don't know what the definition of war is when we're not shooting and we're negotiating and they're under a lot of pressure. There's no reason, I think, right now to do anything other than what we're doing. The fact is that regime has destroyed the country. Let me put it in perspective. In 1978, before the Ayatollah came in, then the per capita GDP in Iran was about the same as for Japan and Italy. Now it's about the same as for Honduras.
0: Right.
1: So they've run that country into the ground, and that's before the straits were closed.
0: And
1: so it's really, really a country that's on the rocks.
0: Sure, and we're negotiating with them. But so we're going into week 10. I'm wondering what economic modeling you have done here, because the president had originally said the war was going to last 4 to 6 weeks. We are now at the national average gas price of $4.45 a gallon. Can we end the conflict without taking back the Strait of Hormuz?
1: Well, what's going on right now is that we're doing an all-of-the-above approach to get energy to Americans and increase energy production around the world. And I think
0: that
1: if you look out into the future, what people are saying, so as an example, we waived the Jones Act. The price in the U.S. is $10 a barrel less than it is in the world and in the world exchanges. And all the West Coast was buying world price of oil, but now they're buying U.S. price of oil. So we've made an enormous number of strides to reduce the short-term disruption.
0: Well, the Bank of America came out with a report this week that says the gas price spike has cost consumers $19 billion. They say gas prices have canceled out nearly half of the increase in expected tax refunds. Goldman Sachs concurs, saying the drag will offset the benefits from that tax bill the White House had championed. Do you agree with that analysis?
1: No, that analysis is incorrect. Like, think about it this way. 153 million, 3 million people have filed taxes already, and the average tax refund is $3,600. 53 million people have benefited from no tax on tips, no tax on overtime, no tax on Social Security. For the no tax on tips and Social Security, that exempts between $7,000 and $8,000 from taxation for those people. And for the no tax on overtime, it's like closer to $5,000. And so these are really, really big numbers. And if people look at their gas bills, of course, they're higher. And we're doing everything we can to make the temporary increase as small as possible. But, you know, and then finally, there's the economic growth component. Real incomes are growing. And real incomes, when they adjust for inflation, include the price of energy. Real incomes shrunk for almost 8 years under Obama. They shrunk under Biden. And they're rising now despite the short-term increase in gas prices.
0: Well, we did see an increase in the PCE. But just to clarify, the tax law that the president signed doesn't eliminate taxes on Social Security. It gives seniors an enhanced standard deduction through the end of 2028. But let me ask you about the news on Spirit Airlines.
1: But that makes it so most people aren't covered. Yeah, I want to talk about Spirit. I was just going to say that makes it so most people don't face the tax on. So you're right, as a technical matter, but it has the effect that we discuss.
0: So Spirit Airlines ceased operations, as we said, at the top of the program. I know the White House was trying to craft an 11th hour rescue plan. What happened, and do you have a sense of the broader economic impact?
1: Oh, sure. You know, it's something that I was very much involved in. We were aware that because the merger between JetBlue and Spirit was canceled unwisely by the Biden administration, that Spirit sadly was on the ropes. When we looked at their books, that basically the creditors were going to liquidate them and, you know, try to sell their assets so that they could get some of the money back that they had lent them. And there were some authorities that were explored to see if we could help them, you know, get a lifeline. And in the end, the legal guys decided that those authorities wouldn't apply in this situation. Meanwhile, while that was being investigated, Secretary Duffy and I talked to the other airlines to make sure that they were helping people who were stranded by Spirit get home, and to get home basically at much lower prices than the normal fares that they would charge.
0: So the company...
1: American and United and Southwest have all said that they're going to help the passengers of Spirit get home.
0: So you mentioned past financial troubles. Unquestionably, Spirit did have them for many years, but they did have that restructuring deal with bondholders back in March. In the statement Spirit released explaining why they were shutting down, they said, quote, "The sudden and sustained rise in fuel prices in recent weeks ultimately has left us with no alternative." Are other industries also at risk of collapse, or other major companies, due to this energy shock?
1: Well, don't forget that the Spirit Airlines was Chapter 11 twice because they basically didn't have a business model that was working. That's right. And the other airlines are still operating. I just flew out here to discuss these matters at the Milken Conference in L.A. And, you know, on United Airlines, and the, you know, the other airlines are operating. What they've done, because they have thought ahead way more than the management of Spirit, is hedge their jet fuel purchases and so on, so that short-term energy shocks don't have a big effect on their business. Certainly, it'll affect profits for the airlines for a quarter or so, but they're very, very healthy right now.
0: Kevin Hassett, we'll let you get back to work. Thank you for joining us this morning. Face the Nation will be back in a minute.
2: 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I've been surfing here since I was a kid. Now, seeing my grandson out on the water, it means everything to me. 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
0: We go now to Neil Kashkari, who is the president and CEO of the Federal Reserve Bank of Minneapolis. Good morning.
4: Good morning, Margaret.
0: So the Federal Reserve kept interest rates unchanged this past week. And on Wednesday, you were one of three regional presidents who indicated that future rate cuts may not be appropriate and a hike could even be in the cards. You dissented there. Are you saying that the financial markets and the White House should no longer expect the Fed to cut rates?
4: I think we all need to be open-minded about where interest rates are going because there's so much uncertainty coming out of the Middle East. You know, I think I'm very focused, and many of my colleagues are, in what happens in Iran, how long the Strait of Hormuz is closed. And the longer it's closed, the higher likely energy prices and fertilizer prices will go, the bigger impact it's going to have on inflation here in America. And then we at the Fed have to take that on board. And so I was simply saying that there's so much uncertainty about the outlook in the Middle East right now, I don't feel comfortable signaling that a rate cut is in the cards. You know, we might, in worse scenarios, we might have to go the other direction.
0: I know you were just listening to Kevin Hassett, the president's economic advisor. He was not directly answering the question of what comes next, but he was painting a picture of continued tension. And I wonder now, since we're in week 10 of this tension, however it's defined, how are you going to be able to judge the inflation shock over the next few weeks until you get to that June meeting?
4: Well, I'll give you an example. So the price effect, the energy effect and energy prices from the Iran conflict is already by some measures as big or larger than when Russia invaded Ukraine. So it's already having a big effect and we're seeing it. You mentioned the PCE data. We're already seeing it in the inflation numbers here at home. I talked to the CEO of a global company headquartered in Minnesota that has supply chains all around the world just last week. And they have estimated that even if the Strait reopened today, it would probably take 6 months for their supply chains to return to something like normal. So I think for the Fed, we are going to have to watch what happens in the Middle East and the inflation data very carefully. That's going to have to guide us. But if it's a 6 month process for inflation returning to normal or something like normal, in the best case scenario, I'm also very concerned about something that's not the best case scenario and what that might do to prices here at home.
0: So we'll hear from Chevron CEO later in the program. He also talks about just the many, many factors that are likely to keep energy prices elevated for some time. In your letter that you published explaining why you dissented, you also said the labor market has been in a, quote, low hire, low fire environment for some time. Right now, we're seeing some corporate layoffs underway, and I wonder what the dynamic is that you think is playing out now and how the energy shock is going to play into it.
4: Well, so far, recently, the labor market has shown some signs of stabilization. So if you look at unemployment claims and new unemployment claims, they're very low. The unemployment rate has been at around 4.3%. It's bounced around a little bit for the last 6 months. So it seems like mostly the labor market is moving sideways. But the bigger the inflation shock that comes out of the Middle East, the more that's going to force Americans to cut back in their spending because they have to pay for gas, for example.

0: for the end of the year? I just don't know. I'm not a foreign policy expert, but we're watching very carefully. And that, you know, the challenge the Fed is facing right now is really about uncertainty of the outlook for inflation, which stems back to what happens in the Middle East. And it seems like there's a great deal of uncertainty about the path ahead, from what I can read.
1: Mm-hmm. I want to ask you about what's happening with the Fed as an institution. The Senate Banking Committee voted to advance Kevin Warsh's nomination as Federal Reserve Chair. He is expected to be confirmed in mid-May. During his testimony, he said the Fed has mishandled inflation over the past few years. And he said the Fed needs a, quote, serious shaking up with a good family fight. Do you agree with that? There needs to be a good family fight and a change of how you do business?
0: Well, I think we're all looking forward to Kevin concluding his confirmation process. We look forward to working with him and hearing his ideas. You know, some of the things that he's talked about, I think we would welcome an examination of how we communicate, this thing that we call the dot plot. He's talked about, I think many of us would like to examine that. There are things about the balance sheet and how we use the balance sheet. I think those are also, I think we would welcome a fresh examination of some of these policies. And so I think someone coming in and saying, hey, let's re-examine how we use some of our tools. I think those are good discussions to have. I don't think we'd be physically fighting. I think that we'd have robust discussions over the benefits and the cost of these various tools. And I think that that would be worthwhile to have.
1: Or how you measure inflation?
0: Well, I think that there are many different ways of measuring inflation. He has talked about in his confirmation hearing some of his preferred measures. We're always looking at different ways of measuring inflation. And in different moments, certain measures seem like they do a better job than others. And so I think we need to examine all of those options dispassionately and figure out what is the best measurement tool going forward.
1: Quickly, the national debt is now larger than the U.S. economy. It exceeds 100% of GDP. It's going towards a record here. What risk does that pose?
0: Well, no one knows, you know, how big is the danger zone and when it's going to actually trigger some kind of a crisis. If you look, I know you know this, if you look at the CBO's forecast for where the debt is going, it's absolutely headed to an unsustainable level. Ultimately, this is the job of our fiscal policymakers, Congress and the executive branch, to come together and put us on a sound fiscal trajectory, which we're not on right now. I don't see an immediate crisis brewing, but at some point it's going to be a problem. And ultimately, our political system needs to address it.
1: Neil Kashkari, thank you for sharing your insight this morning. And we'll be right back with a lot more Face the Nation. Stay with us.
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1: President Trump met with oil executives this past Tuesday at the White House, and we spoke to one of the attendees, the chairman and CEO of Chevron, Mike Wirth, a few days prior to that meeting, and we asked him to describe the global energy shock we're all experiencing.
2: The way I would frame it is the energy system has lost an incredible amount of flexibility. The global economy consumes about 100 million barrels of oil every day. A barrel is 42 gallons. About 20% of that moves through the Strait of Hormuz, so that's been significantly disrupted. Normally, the energy system has shock absorbers in it. So we have inventory in tanks at facilities. We've got inventory on the water in ships. Mm-hmm. We've got inventory in strategic reserves. All of those have been pulled down over the last couple of months as these events have unfolded. And what it's done is it's taken those shock absorbers and made them much less effective in the system. And so disruptions normally met by moving these inventories around and price response can be muted. As the shock absorbers are withdrawn, the shocks translate a little bit more directly. And so I think what he's referring to is we're in a period where there's been significant supply taken out of the system, and we are facing this upward pressure on prices and volatility that is manifested itself thus far and likely to continue.
1: If there is an actual negotiated end to the war, do prices come down, or is just a truce enough to give relief?
2: Well, what's really needed is for flow to resume through the Strait of Hormuz. Mm-hmm. You can't take 20% of the energy out of the system, and some of it's finding its way around to the Red Sea. But there's still a substantial amount of world energy supply that is not able to flow. And so that's the key thing, is to restore that flow. It allows markets to begin to rebuild these inventories. It allows us to get products to where they're needed, mm-hmm. and to alleviate some of the pressure. But that all will take time. It's a world where we get logistics of ships and pipelines and moving things around to markets around the world. And so that's why I say I think it's going to be with us for some time, because even if the Strait were to open today, getting supplies to where they're needed and resuming the normal functioning of the system is going to take some time.
1: It's not just the Strait. 12 refiners in the Middle East were hit by a missile or a drone attack, according to Clearview Energy. So the infrastructure itself has been damaged. How long does it take to get production back as well?
2: Well, it's going to take, in some cases, weeks and months, in some cases, years. There have been oil fields that have been just shut in because there's no place to store the oil. Sometimes these fields, it's not like turning the tap on your faucet. These are complex reservoirs with a lot of subsurface dynamics, so those have to be brought back carefully. There's been damage to upstream, midstream, and downstream infrastructure like refineries.
1: When it comes to the price, when we look at what's happening out there on the markets, that's one thing. That's traders placing bets. The American people are looking at the cost when they, you know, gas up their car. When will things return to pre-February 28th and the start of this conflict?
2: Yeah, it's one of the things I've learned in over 40 years in this industry is predicting price is extremely difficult, even in normal times. Mm-hmm. Markets can surprise you. This is not a normal time. The dynamics that are affecting supply are quite unusual. The potential for that to flow through into the economy and maybe slow demand is, I think, increasing. And
1: people
2: so
1: people use less gas, you're saying, because of the higher price.
2: Certain parts of the world, it's not just gas. It's LPG for cooking in South Asia. It is jet fuel in Europe. Mm-hmm. A number of products are becoming very short in supply. Behavior changes in a couple of ways. One, people will use less energy. Second one is people will hoard energy. Back in the 70s, I recall during the embargo of the U.S., in my family, we would drive around with a car as full as we possibly could. Mm-hmm. Normally, people drive around, they're comfortable with a half a tank or a quarter tank of gas. And so you'll see people will hold on to supplies that otherwise they might not. They may use less. And so predicting both demand and supply in a market that's as dynamic is very difficult. I think the key thing is as I said before, the shock absorbers are being drained out of the system, which means there's this upward pressure on price because supply is getting tighter and the ability to resupply is getting more difficult. And that increases the likelihood of volatility as well.
1: So we can't say that gas prices have peaked, for example.
2: I think it's very hard to say that because you have to make a bunch of assumptions about that. And it depends on what you assume.
1: We'll be back with more of our conversation with Chevron CEO Mike Wirth in a moment. Stay with us.
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12: Welcome back to Face the Nation. Here's more now of our conversation with Chevron CEO Mike Wirth. We're reading about airports running out of jet fuel. What's the reality there? What is the supply and what does that mean for Americans who might want to travel?
13: Yeah, inventories of jet fuel in certain parts of the world were at seasonally relatively low levels before the conflict began. The Middle East refiners are significant exporters of jet fuel, particularly to Europe, where 75% of Europe's imported jet fuel tends to come from those refineries. It's not flowing today. So we are seeing jet fuel tighten very quickly in Europe, in Asia, and we're seeing airlines announce adjustments in their flight schedules. We're seeing it flow through into fares. I think that's one of the first places it'll be felt most broadly. I mean, we've seen some upward pressure on gasoline prices now. I think aviation is clearly an area where it's going to probably get worse over the next few weeks.
12: Get worse over the next few weeks, but that still, that has a lag effect. I mean, what you're saying is if you're buying a trip to Europe, expect to pay a heck of a lot more, even if it's months from now.
13: Yeah, again, I can't predict how the airlines are going to price their product, but I think the upward pressure that they're seeing on prices and the tightness in the market is likely to lead to further route optimization, and so flights may not be as abundant as they otherwise would have been. I think planes will probably be more full than they would have been, and yes, fares could be higher.
12: You're saying we don't know enough to actually make hard predictions. That's what I hear you saying.
13: Yeah, it's, you know, there's a kind of an old axiom that, you know, I can tell you the price, I just can't tell you when. it's very difficult to predict these things because markets are dynamic. They can respond to things that we don't anticipate. And the one reality is that these shock absorbers are not as effective as you get down to lower levels of inventory. And so I think that's going to be with us for a period of time.
12: So the longer the conflict or this period we're in without resolution, it's going to continue to weigh.
13: I think it can extend these market effects.
12: Can you just turn on production at a moment's notice? What difference does this make to you?
13: Yeah, you can't turn on production at a moment's notice. It takes engineering, it takes supply chains, it takes contracts and workers moving and being mobilized. So it takes time to bring new production into the market. Our company had record production in the U.S. last year, 2 million barrels a day, 1 million barrels a day in the Permian. We're going to grow 7 to 10% again this year. So we do have plans underway to deliver more oil to the market.
12: So the energy industry famously was at odds with the last administration and vice versa. In this administration, are you and your fellow CEOs calling the White House and saying you're being too optimistic? Are you telling them how much strain there is right now?
13: Well, one thing I will say is this is an administration that engages the business community very regularly, and it's across the board from all different departments within the government. They seek dialogue, they seek input, and they're available and accessible in a way that I think is very, very good, particularly at a time like this. We engage in discussions with them on a regular basis about the situation. I had discussions as recently as today about the things we're doing to try to ensure reliable supplies into U.S. markets. And so, yes, we speak on a fairly regular basis.
12: But you feel you can be honest and
13: Absolutely.
12: Say, because the president is telling the American people gas prices aren't that high. His cabinet is telling the American people that prices are about to come down. You're telling me that's not that certain at all.
13: Well, yeah, I'm telling you that the risks kind of skew to the upside right now.
12: And they know that.
13: And the opportunity is for us to, see flow resume through the strait, and then at the same time pursue these policies, which I think the administration really does have as a priority to continue to encourage investment in infrastructure in our economy.
12: The IMF director recently told us that this is going to last likely through 2026. You would say that's a fair assessment?
13: Well, this is a significant shock to the system. It is reorienting trade flows, logistics, ships. The entire system is in a state of disequilibrium right now that has emerged over the last several weeks. And as we get to a resolution at some point in time, to establish a new equilibrium means you're going to have to resume flows. You're going to have to restart fields to our earlier discussion. You're going to have to get ships repositioned in places that are optimal to establish supply. So it will take some time. It's not a light switch, as you said.
12: And the full conversation was taped on April 23rd. It's available on our YouTube page, on our website, facethenation.com. We'll be right back.
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12: We go now to Colorado Democratic Congressman Jason Crow, who's joining us from Sedona, Arizona, where he's attending the McCain Institute Forum. Good morning to you.
14: Hi, good morning, Margaret.
12: So I want to ask you about some developing news. We learned late Friday that there was a decision made by Secretary Hegseth, and the two Republican chairs of the House and Senate Armed Services Committees are objecting to it. They are very concerned by Hegseth's order to withdraw a U.S. brigade from Germany. They said it was not coordinated with Congress. And yesterday, President Trump said on top of the 5,000 that was announced, he wants to pull even more troops out of Germany. What is the effect of doing so?
14: Well, first of all, it's not just a lack of coordination or just Congress's preference that we want this to be on. This is law. There's actually law in place that both the House and the Senate passed on a bipartisan basis that sets certain conditions for movement of our troops around Europe. And we passed these laws out of grave concern for rhetoric by this administration in the past that they were going to draw down our presence in Europe, which is one of the most important troop footprints we have in the world that helps secure Europe, helps secure our economy, helps protect the hundreds of thousands of American citizens who live and work on the continent. So we are enforcing the law and the requirements. Second is it appears as though this decision was made because Donald Trump was upset by a comment made by the German chancellor. Like, he is getting emotional and angry about this, and he's making really consequential troop movement decisions based upon, you know, being upset by the comments of a foreign leader, which is no way to run a foreign policy. So we're looking into it, and we're going to make sure that any movements, if they do occur, are actually in our interests.
12: You're talking about the Chancellor of Germany saying that a whole nation is being humiliated by the Iranian leadership. I mean, that's a pretty strong statement from an ally. But in regard to pulling troops out of that country, we'll still have at least 30,000 troops or so in Germany. Isn't that still within the legal framework? I believe that the floor is set to 76,000 in Europe, but the president can go below it if he certifies to Congress it's in the national interest. Why do you think there is a violation?
14: Well, that's exactly the assessment we have to go through. You know, what we know is that the president is making a decision based upon a comment that he didn't like by a foreign leader. So that alone is very concerning to us. It should be concerning to every American that you have the president of the United States, a commander in chief, who's going to move thousands of troops around just to get back at a foreign leader for a comment that he doesn't like.
12: Yeah.
14: But I'm not presumptively against troop movements. Like, if we need to move troops or brigades around to respond to national security issues, we should by all means do that. That's the prerogative of the commander in chief. When I was in the military, you know, we would move forces around all the time. My point is, we actually have to make sure that this is being done according to the risks that our forces are facing, that it's being done on the proper timeline, because moving troops and units around is very risky and exposes them to a variety of risks, and that it's in the best interest of the United States. And right now, sitting here, what we know is that this isn't a decision that's driven by the best interests of our troops and Americans. It's a decision based upon the emotion of Donald Trump.
12: Do you think the U.S. can end the war or whatever we're in with Iran right now without clearing that Strait of Hormuz? Do you expect a return to combat?
14: Well, first of all, it's Iran that's blockading the Strait of Hormuz. We're blockading their blockade. I think the real question that we should all be asking is, does America really want to continue to have conflict in the Middle East for another, you know, 5, 10, 20 years? The problem is that we have confused as a nation. We have confused as a nation tactics versus strategy. Most of the conversation around Iran is about tactics. Should we blockade? How do we counter drones? Who is moving oil around where?
12: Yeah.
14: What is our strategy? Right. We spent trillions of dollars in Iraq and Afghanistan to replace the Taliban with the Taliban, in Iraq to replace Saddam Hussein with ISIS. We are not good at having off ramps and accomplishing large strategic decisions in the Middle East. right? And this is just yet another example of that. So let's actually talk strategy and what it is we're trying to accomplish here instead of having a constant discussion around blockades.
12: So when Secretary Hegseth was before your committee this week and he was asking for this $1.5 trillion budget request, are Democrats going to say no until they get those answers, or do you have to fund the troops who are in harm's way?
14: Well, I'm just going to say no, regardless of you know what's going on in one area, because we don't need that money, right? The Department of Defense has never passed an audit. Never in the history of that department. It's the only government agency in the U.S. government
12: that cannot tell us
14: how they're spending money. We have already funded munition stockpiles amounts. And what I am not going to do is continue the pattern, like we continued in Iraq and Afghanistan, of throwing good money after bad and constantly funding conflicts that never end and will not end up in a good result for America. Right. That is exactly what we did in Iraq and Afghanistan. And somebody has to say enough is enough. Somebody has to step up and say, we're just not going to do it. And a president that hasn't told us what the strategy is, hasn't come to Congress for authorization, hasn't even articulated to the American people what he's trying to accomplish. I am not going to write blank checks to have that cycle continue. I'm not going to do it.
12: I want to ask you about another decision. Section 702 is that warrantless surveillance program that's used to collect communications of foreigners abroad, including when they're interacting with Americans. Your Democratic colleague, Jim Himes, who is in that powerful position on House intelligence, called it the most important foreign intelligence tool America has. He said he has seen no evidence that the Trump administration is misusing it. Yet you have voted no on a long-term extension. What evidence do you have of abuse or violations of it?
14: Well, here's the problem we have. Jim Himes is right. This is an incredibly important tool that helps prevent terrorist attacks. It gives us intelligence on our adversaries, that helps protect our troops, which is why I've always supported it. But right now, in the last year, we have seen a president that routinely ignores legal decisions. You know, they are ignoring more than a third of court rulings against them, routinely violating the law. Hell, in February, they actually politicized DOJ and they tried to put me in prison. They tried to indict me and other members of Congress simply for stating what the law is and what the obligation of our service members are.
12: But so your committee chair is begging for it to be extended and saying there's no misuse of it.
14: What I am saying is I am not willing to give a very long runway to this administration on a very powerful intelligence tool when they have routinely shown to the American people and to us that they violate the law and they don't respect the law. I will do a short-term extension, and then we will oversee that program, and we will guarantee, I will look at it hard every single month. Yeah. And if they're abusing it, if they're straying from the law, then we pull it back. But giving them a three-year runway gets rid of all of our leverage. If we give them a three-year reauthorization, what are we going to do if a year from now, 18 months from now, they start violating the program and abusing it? We have all no recourse.
12: Well, right now it goes until June 12th with this short-term extension. Jason Crow, thank you, Congressman, for joining us this morning. We'll be back in a moment.
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12: Last week, in a 6-3 decision, the Supreme Court struck down a Louisiana congressional map that had been gerrymandered to create a second majority black district. The three liberal justices dissented, saying the ruling would, quote, eviscerate a section of the landmark 1965 Voting Rights Act, while conservatives in the majority said the decision updated its legal framework. Reverend Raphael Warnock, Democratic senator from the state of Georgia, joins us this morning from Atlanta. Welcome back to the program.
17: Good morning.
12: So our CBS News legal analyst described this decision as narrowing the application of Section 2 of the Voting Rights Act. Effectively, it means it's now going to be harder to bring any lawsuits claiming that gerrymandering discriminates along racial lines unless there is proof of that intent. Why do you call that a defeat for American democracy?
17: Margaret, let's be clear. What happened this week is nothing less than a massive and devastating blow, not only to our democracy, but particularly to people of color in the South. This question about intent is on its head misleading, and it ignores our history. We had 100 years after the 15th Amendment was passed, which on paper gave black people the right to vote, but with supposedly or putatively race-neutral methods, for 100 years, the right to vote was denied. But in more recent history, the Supreme Court, this same conservative Supreme Court, hobbled Section 5 of the Voting Rights Act in 2013 with Shelby versus Holder. Since then, we've seen the racial turnout gap get wider and wider, not smaller. And it has grown twice as fast in the states that used to be under Section 5. Mm-hmm. We will see a devastating impact as a result of this. And now more than ever, we've got to stand up and fight for our democracy.
12: But as you just said, the Voting Rights Act has been, weighed by the court multiple times, including back in 2013. But when it was originally written, there were things in place that don't exist now, right? There was a poll tax in southern states. The law required 9 of those states to go get federal approval or pre-clearance before they changed their own voting rules. Congress in the 80s updated this law. Are you of the opinion that the law needs to stand as it was originally written, or does Congress now need to do some work to update it?
17: Listen, I know that there are those who are tired of the remedy. I'm tired of racism. I think it's a strange position to be more concerned about the medicine than you are about the malady. In that recent history, Roberts wrote in 2013 when they gutted Section 5, mm-hmm. that this racial turnout gap had gone away. And Ruth Bader Ginsburg, she said, look, getting rid of the protections of the voting rights law in this moment, it's like getting rid of your umbrella in the midst of a rainstorm because you're not getting wet. And since then, everybody's entitled to their own opinions. You're not entitled to your own facts. Since then, the racial voter turnout has grown larger, and twice as large in the states that were under Section 5. And there's a reason for that, Margaret. Since they removed the protections of Section 5, states that used to play old games, they're playing new games. They're 21st century Jim Crow tactics in new clothes, moving voter polls, closing polls in black and brown communities. The data shows that black and brown people spend much longer time in longer lines, purging people literally showing up and not knowing that their names have been purged from the rolls. And the data shows that this disproportionately impacts black and brown citizens. And now, as a result of the decision this week, mm-hmm. they're saying that even when you show up, we have given the green light so that politicians can play games with the lines, so that even when you overcome those barriers and show up, your voices will be muted.
12: So it sounds like you want to go back to the letter of the law from 1965. You want Congress to once again reinstitute preclearance for these southern states. That's what I just heard you lay out.
17: That was absolutely. Okay. Absolutely.
12: Right. So when I want to point something out to you, which is that the current Congress statistically in 2025 has a record high number 66 black members, according to Pew Research, including five Republicans. That's the most to ever serve in Congress. People will look at that and say, we are in a different country than we were, as Roberts once argued, as you just pointed out. Now that we are in this redistricting arms race that both parties are playing with here, do you think that will hurt black representation?
17: I think that the court sadly poured fuel on this redistricting arms race. The solution
12: to be clear,
17: to
12: you
17: this,
12: support
17: really,
12: redistricting
17: opinion,
12: that your party is carrying out.
17: I do, because Donald Trump, who is better at dividing us than anybody I know, instituted an arms race and redistricting. But I actually hate partisan gerrymandering. I don't like gerrymandering. But we could not unilaterally disarm. He's the one who called Texas and said, literally, give me six more seats. And so California and other states had to respond, Virginia in kind. But the solution to this really is to ban partisan gerrymandering. Gerrymandering turns our elections on its head, so that rather than the people picking their politicians or their public servants, the politicians are picking their voters.
12: Right, exactly, which is why I'm asking you how you could support it. But I understand you're saying the context of the moment is an emergency. Let me ask you.
17: Well, we could. I have a bill, though, Margaret.
12: I saw that bill, yes.
17: Right now, that would get rid of partisan gerrymandering, and so far I've had no Republican takers.
12: Well, as we just said, your party is supporting the partisan redistricting in places like California and Virginia as well. Congressman Byron Donalds of Florida said, Democrats do not care about black representation. They only care about Democrat representation. Here's what Congressman Wesley Hunt of Texas said when he was asked about the decision of the four black Republicans to leave Congress.
18: I represent a white majority district that President Trump would have won by over 20 points, and I won by 25 points the last time I ran. I'm being judged not by the color of my skin, but by the content of my character. I don't care how many black people are here. I want the most qualified people that are here.
12: So what do you make of the argument that you just heard there from Congressman Hunt?
17: Yeah, he doesn't understand our American history. He's quoting the words of Dr. King. No one was more committed to a country that embraces all of us than Dr. King. But Dr. King, looking at that reality, is the one who is the moral power behind the Voting Rights Act of 1965. Our covenant as an American people is e pluribus unum, out of many, one. And so this notion that representation does not matter ignores history, it ignores the facts, is uninformed. Representation does matter. When I go to the Senate every week, I bring my story and my experience mm-hmm. as a black kid who grew up in public housing in Savannah. And so does that white kid who grew up in Appalachia. She brings her experience too. And so when we create an increasing monolith, which is what I think is going to happen as a result of this decision this week, mm-hmm. We hurt the democracy itself, and we make it harder to get at a policies that embrace all of our children and give every child a chance.
12: That's it for us today. Thank you all for watching. Until next week. For Face the Nation, I'm Margaret Brennan. Today's guests were National Economic Council Director Kevin Hassett, Minneapolis Federal Reserve Bank President and CEO Neel Kashkari, Chevron Chairman and CEO Mike Wirth, Colorado Democratic Congressman Jason Crow, and Georgia Democratic Senator Raphael Warnock. The senior executive producer of Face the Nation is Mary Hager Layard. The executive producer of Face the Nation is Ann Hsu. This broadcast was directed by Shelley Schwartz. Face the Nation originates from CBS News in Washington. For more Face the Nation, we're online at facethenation.com and on YouTube. 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

0: CBS News on the Hour, your home for original reporting.
1: I'm Heather Bosch. President Trump says starting tomorrow, the U.S. will help ships leave the Strait of Hormuz. He says Project Freedom is aimed at assisting neutral countries during the U.S.-Israeli war against Iran. This comes after the crew of a cargo ship near the Strait says it was attacked by small boats today. The crew is okay. Iran's foreign minister says Tehran is looking over the U.S. response to Iran's proposal for ending the war, the latest from the BBC.
2: Iran's foreign ministry spokesperson Ismail Baghaei was live on state TV in a phone call, and he was saying that Iran is right now reviewing what the U.S. has sent. But he said that the nuclear issue is not part of the negotiations, which is not something that the U.S. is saying.
1: The stated reason for the war is to dismantle Iran's nuclear program. United Airlines confirms one of its planes came into contact with a light pole on its final approach into Newark International Airport. The plane landed safely and no one was injured. The airline is investigating. A virus outbreak on a cruise ship in the Atlantic has killed three people and sickened at least three others, one who is hospitalized. The BBC's Debbie Russ.
3: The vessel was traveling from Ushuaia in Argentina to Cape Verde, with the ship close to the coast of South Africa. The patient, a British national, was taken to Johannesburg for treatment. The South African Health Ministry say they tested positive for hantavirus.
1: Hantavirus is typically spread by rodent droppings. The search is on for two U.S. service members who disappeared during a recreational hike after training exercises in Monaco. More from CBS's Chris Livesay.
4: The area is part of a vast training ground where annual exercises are currently unfolding. Our CBS News team is embedded with the U.S. military. We were in our tents yesterday evening when a base-wide headcount was conducted.
1: With Spirit Airlines ceasing operations, Casey Baylor reports it's strangely quiet at a Baltimore airport.
5: It's an odd scene for travelers at BWI Thurgood Marshall Airport, seeing no bags, lines, or staff at the Spirit Airlines check-in counter.
6: There was always people lining up, ready to go.
5: Now the airport's second largest carrier is gone.
7: Just bizarre to see, you know, this part of the airport, just no activity.
8: We were just shocked that they would kind of close abruptly without planning for anyone else's travel.
5: BWI airport leaders told Spirit customers not to come to the airport as all Spirit flights are canceled.
1: Analysts say the high price of fuel due to the Iran war was the final straw for the airline, which had filed for bankruptcy's attempts at a merger failed. This is CBS News.
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13: 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And as we recognize the service and sacrifice, we're talking about a great podcast from our friends at Pushkin entitled Medal of Honor, Stories of Courage. Recipients of the Medal of Honor know the true meaning of sacrifice, but few would want the accolades that they so rightfully deserve. But if you're looking for serious inspiration, I got to tell you, man, if you want a reason to just feel good for a change, this podcast is an absolute must listen. And caught a few episodes myself of season one. Cannot wait to dive into season two with our guest today, Army veteran, Purple Heart recipient, author, even a TV celebrity, after we have admired his fleet feet on Dancing with the Stars and making his mama proud as a leading man in a TV novella, All My Children. Let's dance with J.R. Martinez. Welcome to CBS. I am Vets, my man.
14: Oh, man, what an introduction. I like that, man. I'm going to see if I can, like, buy out the rights to that introduction, and I'm just going to play it. You might get some royalties because it'll just be playing constantly in my house. Nowhere else, yeah. Just in my house, just so I can remind my wife and my kids that I'm actually cool and I've done some really dope things in my life. Appreciate you, Phil. It's great to be here, man.
13: Awesome, man. Yeah, dude, just let me know what your next speaking engagement. If you need like a hype man, like I'm not the dude in the band. I'm the guy that sits on the side of the stage. And now, coming to you. My radio chops, man. I can't break character.
14: I love it, man. But I love that energy, man. And I think that's the energy that we try to bring to, you know, Medal of Honor Stories of Courage season two. You really celebrate these stories of these men and women and what they accomplish and what they've done. And so it's fun to be here today, man, and just talk about season two.
13: Hey, glad to have you, man. Glad to get to know you. Glad to be talking about this. Let's do a little bio here for quick reference. Many know you from the TV appearances. But it's more than being a veteran who earned some degree of fame. You're a combat wounded Army veteran who survived an enemy roadside bomb, which resulted in being burned and enduring a long, long recovery in the following years. But your first impact was within the veteran community by helping others in the burn unit find hope through your natural fun, personality, and sense of humor. And now as an author and motivational speaker, you continue to help others. But as one of the most recognized names in the veteran community, do you still find it wild that so many people know who you are?
14: It's really fascinating. You know, I haven't been on TV in a while. And that was, a lot of it was by choice. But I decided when I was like 32, 33, that I was like, I'm going to go to school. I want to go to college. And I just honestly just kind of stepped away from the entertainment industry. Just felt like I wanted to focus on something else. And I had agents. And yeah, I would kind of, you know, every now and then go on an audition for something just if it sounded right. But for the most part, I was like, I just want to go to college. I've always had that goal. I've wanted to prove to myself that I'm not a, you know, what my high school years said that I was, right? Which is a, you know, a cut up, a clown, someone who wasn't smart. I was navigating a bunch of things when I was a kid. And, you know, you don't realize how much that factors in until you're older and you start to really do that work and identify those things. And I leaned in, went to college. And so here I'm a 32, 33 year old freshman and, you know, around these 18, 19 year old kids. And it was a great experience. And, you know, I felt like I was challenged and I felt like I learned a lot. And, you know, it was a different task that I had to navigate at that time in my life. But, you know, I think for me as a speaker still and who in doing it pretty consistently, you know, every year I'm probably in that range of 10 to 20 events a year. You know, I'm not really trying to climb the ladder and go 60, 70, 80 events. That grind is past me now. I have a 13-year-old daughter, a 3-year-old son. And I'm like, man, I coach my daughter's softball team. And you know, I'm like, man, that's where it's at for me right now. So if I have the flexibility and the freedom to be able to just do less and be able to spend more time with my family, especially my kids, I'm going to do that. But it's really fascinating to me how I travel and people come up to me and they're like, man, I remember you. Like, I haven't been on TV. How have I managed to stay somewhat relevant? Now, part of it is people think that I'm somebody else, right? People are always coming up to me. They're like, ladies and gentlemen, she's like, I took care of you. I was one of your nurses. And I was like, oh, wow. Wow, that's incredible. I was like, when? Where, like, what'd you do? And she was like, and she named a completely different hospital that I've never been to, a burn center. And then she's like, yeah, and from this year, this year. And it was before I was even injured. And I was like, oh, ma'am, that's not me. That's the other burn, dude. And then people are coming up to me and thinking that I'm SEAL half the damn time. Like, and so I feel like I stay relevant because people confuse me with other people. So is it really me, or is it just sort of like we're all sort of floating in this sphere of looking alike? And I just kind of get to ride the coattails of that. But it's cool, man. I mean, I think
15: SEAL, though, I would love to hear that exchange. Like, I don't know, you and Heidi Klum made such a lovely couple. And you're like, I think we probably would.
14: Just not all those kids, you know. You know what I mean? Like, just not all those kids. But yeah, it's wild. I mean, and you know, I got so many endless stories in regards to like, you know, the SEAL exchange. I mean, you know, there was a point where I wanted to write, you know, comedy. I'm like, I love laughing. I love comedy. I have found that for me, that has been one of the tools that I have utilized to sort of break through the awkwardness that I encounter with people when people see me because of my scars, or people, you know, understand that I served in the military and they feel like there's a barrier. And I use comedy as a way to sort of break through that and then get to the root of like, okay, you're talking to a human being. Let's focus on that first. And then we can kind of talk about the other stuff. And for a while, I wanted to write like a sort of a almost like sort of a Curb Your Enthusiasm, if you will, kind of style show, but sort of loosely based on my life and things that I actually, because I get myself into a lot of mess, man, from thinking that I peed on myself at the White House, to splitting my pants at the White House Correspondents' Dinner, I've done some wild things, man, and one time I threw out the first pitch in your area for the Washington Nationals home opener.
15: Oh yeah, Nats Park.
14: 12, 13, something like that. And so I'm there and I'm cutting up with the staff, and they're good people, and we're all on this good level. And they take me to this green room and they said, hey, we'll be back. And they say, and they jokingly said, don't leave. Whatever you do, do not leave this room. We can't lose you before the first pitch. And I just thought to myself, like, man, it would be so hilarious if I wrote like a skit where it was like all this time leading up, people come up to me saying that I'm SEAL. And I'm like, yeah, sure, I'm SEAL. Because people will come up to me and say, are you SEAL? And I'm like, no. And they're like, are you sure? And I'm like, I'm pretty sure. I'm pretty confident about that. There might be some things I'm not quite sure of. That one I'm pretty sure about. And people don't take no for an answer. So what I've learned is I just got to be like, yeah, I am. And they're like, we knew it. And they walk away. So I just like, that's what I do now. I don't have time to explain it. And people don't want to listen. So I'm just like, oh, yeah, I'm SEAL. And I just thought it'd be funny if there was a skit where SEAL catches wind of me going around telling people that I'm him. So he decides I'm going to pretend to be JR in a big moment and screw it up. And so then I was like, man, there'd be a funny skit where I'm throwing out the first pitch. And then I realize, oh, they're calling me. And I run down to the area. And then the security's like, no, stop. And I'm like, what? And he says, you can't go down there. I said, man, I'm JR. I'm throwing out the first pitch. He's like, no, JR is already out there. And it's SEAL. And SEAL's on the mound. And SEAL looks over at me and he like flips me off. And then he throws it over the third baseline. You know, like he just completely boshes the first pitch only to make me look bad. And, you know, but I have fun with it. And so for me, it's just, you know, man, it's an honor to be considered one of the just the fact that I was one of the, just like you, one of the that served, one of the ones that wore the uniform, but to be considered one of those that, you know, has a voice and has a platform, and they can raise some awareness about some really important things in our community, whether it be something we all need to get passionate and get behind, or whether it be something like, hey, let's get behind it in the complete opposite spectrum of where let's support this individual. Let's support this business. Let's post about this, you know, this movement that's happening, something positive that's going on. And so just honored to be part of the community. And I think for me, what it all really comes down to, it's all about service for me. And I fell in love with the idea of service when I was in the military. And for me, what I do now is still an extension of that time in the uniform where I'm just continuing to serve.
15: I think you should cut after he botches the first pitch just to make you look bad, to like that night people are filling in the seats, the lights go down, and then you just walk out and butcher Kiss from a Rose. Like, Kiss from a Rose.
16: Man, I love this place. I've been surfing here since I was a kid. Now, seeing my grandson out on the water, it means everything to me. Watching him and taking in the blue waves, the sea breeze, the blurry horizon.
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6: Welcome back to CBS Eye on Veterans. I'm Navy vet and journalist Phil Briggs, and today we're talking about the Medal of Honor Stories of Courage podcast with Season 2 host, Army veteran and inspiring Purple Heart recipient J.R. Martinez. Best known for surviving an IED explosion that trapped him in a burning vehicle, his recovery inspired others. And he's gone on to become a TV celebrity of sorts. After winning Dancing with the Stars and appearing on other shows, he continues to serve today as an author and motivational speaker. We recently got together and talked about life and what we can expect from the Medal of Honor podcast this season, and how all of us can find a way to be a hero to others.
7: When you talk about those recipients of the Medal of Honor, we think of just like these individuals that are so grand, that are almost so distant, that they're almost like heavenly, like there's no way that we can have access, touch them, be around them or anything. And you really get to the root when you talk and learn about their stories and who they are. And they're really just people. And just to circle back on this concept of like service, I think the one of the most difficult things that we struggle with as human beings is that when you talk about, like, we're so conditioned and force fed this narrative that you got to have everything figured out. You got to have a plan. Everything has to be planned out. Right. So, I mean, think about it. We go up to toddlers and we're like, hi, what's your name? And they tell us their name and they're like, what do you want to be when you grow up? Like, we're already doing that, right? Instead of like, what'd you eat today? Or what's your favorite color? Or getting to know the person, we're immediately leading with, what do you want to be? Like, you know, and it's like, that's how we're trained and conditioned. And so what happens is that when things don't go the way we would like for them to go, we start to kind of get deeper into that black hole, because all we're thinking about is, oh, this isn't getting us to where we ultimately want to end up. We start to overwhelm ourselves. And what I've learned, for me at least, it's half the battle, man, is just showing up. Like, it's just still showing up and then not even overwhelming yourself with this sort of pressure of this, oh my God, my life in 6 months from now, 6 days from now, 6 hours from now, or 6 years from now, my life, oh my God, because we don't know. We don't know what life is going to look like right around that time frame. We don't.

0: So why are you sitting here overwhelming yourself with something that may or may not happen? So what I've learned is let me change what I'm focusing on. Let me change that focal point. And that focal point is not so much long-term and overwhelming myself. My focal point is the now, the moment. This very instance, what is taking place in this space? What can I find to be grateful for, right? That's going to give me life. And it's like life is made up a series of small victories that ultimately come together, create that foundation, and ultimately you can really build something on. Then you have the big victory. Not all of us are winning the lottery. You got to save. You keep experiencing. You keep showing up. You keep listening. You keep staying curious. That to me is how you ultimately get to the place that you ultimately always wanted to get to, which is to be able to have a successful, productive, and hopefully where you find a community of people that you love and love you and are there for you. And when I think of service, man, it just really comes down to just showing up. Stop overwhelming yourself with just, I got to have all the solutions. I got to have all the answers. Oh my God, my guy Phil calls me and he's like, hey man, I'm struggling today. And I'm like, well, hold on. Let me get back to you. Let me go read a book real quick and figure out what I need to say. No, I just need to like answer the phone and be like, what's up, man? Like, what's going on? Like, talk to me. And you're talking and you're sharing things. And I'm like, dude, we're figuring this out together. And that's what it's about. So stop overthinking life in general and just start showing up.
1: And what's crazy to think is you showed up enough in a most significant way, starting with yourself in a hospital bed in Walter Reed, or you just kept showing up. And I'm just still blown away at the arc. You showed up, you leaned in hard enough, you had enough optimism, you gave yourself a chance. You're known by more people than I'll ever be known. Now, you were on network television. Did you ever think in those moments when you had very limited data points that your story would go to that height?
0: No, absolutely not. But let me tell you how powerful, you know, not to get too woo-woo on you and
1: no,
0: your
1: please.
0: Audience, but when I was in the hospital in the initial 3 months that I was recovering, I had kind of at that point started to really kind of change my focus and just say, I'm going to find something positive every day. And dude, this is how dark, you know, you can get around some vets, man. We develop a dark sense of humor and I'm no different.
1: I love it.
0: I remember one morning actually like waking up and I'm trying to sit up and I can't. Something, there's a little sort of resistance. And I'm, listen, if you have a sensitive stomach right now, then you probably should sort of fast forward about 30 seconds right now. I'm just going to warn you. And so I just kind of pushed, you know, or pull through it, right? And I sit up and I turn around to see what was like kind of pulling. And it was part of my left ear, the cartilage, like stuck to the pillow because I had slept in that position all night. And I looked and I was like, that's like part of my ear. And then I like sat there and I was like, my ear's on the pillow. And then I just got up and I went to the mirror and I looked and I was like, oh, and I just started laughing. And it was because I'm alive, you know, like I'm awake. Like I could walk to this mirror now when I couldn't 4 weeks ago. And I just kept, you know, just recalibrating the things that I focused on. And I would just celebrate those small victories. The things wouldn't really affect me to that degree. But I remember we get into this routine and with my mom, and every evening it was sort of like, all right, this is your chill time. You've done all this stuff throughout the day. Now's your kind of your downtime. And my mom, I'm Hispanic, and my mom, you know, would watch novelas. Novelas are Spanish soap operas. And I mean, listen, you think soap operas, American soap operas are dramatic. Oh my God, you don't even have to speak Spanish to watch a novela to know who's said who and who's backstabbing who. Yeah. And so...
1: And they're, you know, all smoking hot, too.
0: Oh, like
1: the men,
0: 100%.
1: The women, like,
0: even the men. Exactly. I mean, all of them are. I'm like, God, what lab were all of you made in? And so needless to say, like one day I said to my mom, I'm going to be on a soap opera. This is like 2 months after I was banged up. And she's like, oh, really? And I was like, yeah, yeah. She's like, what's the storyline going to be? And I was like, I don't know. I'm just going to have like a hot love interest. I'm just clowning around. And who would have thought that 5 years later, I would find myself on a soap opera with a love interest? I mean, a beautiful, like, I mean, it's one of those things where you have to be careful what you say, right? You have to be careful what you say. This works in both ways. And so you throw the good out to the world, be prepared, because if you're paying attention and you're doing the work, the world will reward you. Be careful if you say things like, I was always terrified of a landmine. before I got injured. That was the one thing I was afraid of going into combat. And what was the thing that got me? A landmine. And so it's like whatever energy you put out into the world, be prepared. There's a great book called The Body Keeps the Score. It's a fantastic book. And what essentially the root of it, what he talks about is how we all experience things, but because of our brain, there's so much information that we're taking in, we forget those experiences. But what doesn't forget is the body. The body retains and remembers all of those experiences, all that trauma. So for example, if you and I are not on good terms, and all of a sudden you call me and your name pops up on my caller ID, I'm immediately going to get like a pit in my stomach, or I'm going to start kind of like fidgeting. And, you know, it's kind of like a little trigger. It's a little anxiety. What I later identified in my life is there was a pattern of things that I was exposed to when I was a kid. And so for me, what really helped me get to the point of where I am today, man, is honestly my best friend, Air Force vet, that I was, you know, 2 years removed from being in the military in the hospital. And I was really struggling in the civilian sector. And I just feel like people didn't really listen. And one day I almost tried to fight my best friend. And we were traveling for a fundraiser. And, you know, this is 2-3 o'clock in the morning, man, in Indianapolis. And he tells me to stay in the car, and we start talking, and he tells me to cry. And I was like, what do you mean? He's like, man, you need to cry. And he says to me, he says, you've healed physically. You have not healed emotionally or mentally. And dude, I just started crying. And let me tell you how powerful that moment was. Every time he and I would have a conversation, whether it was in person or over the phone prior to this, he would always end the conversation with, I love you. I would always be like, all right, bro, talk to you later. Because I was, you know, my dad wasn't in my life. I didn't really have that baseline to understand, you know.
1: And Latino machismo.
0: All that stuff. Exactly. And the power of that moment of him simply just showing up when I wanted to try to rip his head off 10 minutes before, but instead it was uncomfortable for him, but he still showed up. I was the one, when we ended that conversation, I looked at him and I said, man, I love you. Because I realized this person is here for me. There's no judgment, great intentions. Like, that really changed the trajectory of my life.
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9: 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And I'm Navy veteran Phil Briggs. This week, we're examining the second season of the podcast Medal of Honor, Stories of Courage. And our guest today is the host for Season 2, Army combat veteran, Purple Heart recipient, and master motivator, J.R. Martinez. Many recognize him from his network TV performances, books, and speaking engagements. And in this segment, we'll learn more about the great Medal of Honor recipients and how these military vets accomplished extraordinary things, despite beginning just as ordinary as you and I.
0: That's what I really have taken away from this podcast, Medal of Honor, is the fact that we think that we're not prepared for the situation that we're currently facing. And the reality is we are. Like, why am I? I didn't excel in school. My father wasn't in my life. I was raised by my mother. My mother's from Central America and came to this country as an immigrant. Didn't really learn English until I was like eight, maybe really, and became a U.S. citizen and worked in Tyson Foods and, you know, like was in abusive relationships. I was really in some tough communities growing up. I mean, why would you think that kid is going to one day end up being the JR that some people know today? You wouldn't. But I think that's the beauty, is that all I needed was for someone to just lean in and show up for me. And through that simple act, it then allowed the JR that could become to become. And not only have I become, but I'm still becoming this person. I'm still on this journey, dude. And I love the process of going through this.
1: Mm. And it's almost like the accident now, not accident, but like, you know, the combat engagement, the burn, the IED explosion, all of that. It almost seems now like that even makes more sense.
0: Oh,
1: because
0: 100%.
1: Without that, you wouldn't have done what you've done. You wouldn't be doing what you're doing, and you wouldn't have affected as many people as your sphere of influence has been allowed to do through this tragedy, through this painful moment, became one of the greatest versions of yourself that you could have ever been. And what I've loved about some of the things just you hit on were, I mean, man, some of these are like fundamentals of faith, fundamentals of Christianity, fundamentals of like what, you know, whatever it is, but fundamentals of God. When you put it out there, that's good, man, that's what you get back. And again, as you'd mentioned in this podcast, Medal of Honor, Stories of Courage, so many of these examples you can hear about. And I think really when you hear that, it's like ingesting good in your ears, soaking your brain up in the goodness and the positivity. And then you want to do that. You know, you end the pod, you get out of your car, you know, you go to wherever you're going. Later that night, you're thinking, yeah, I kind of want to be more like John Chapman, man. I really want to show up for people. I want to be like that guy. It's the same way we all feel when you got done watching like a movie and the superhero, you know, whether it was Superman or whether it was, I walked around for years and had people call me Iceman after I saw Top Gun. I mean, you know, when you come out of the theater and you kind of strut for a second and in your mind, you're thinking, dude, I wish I was that guy. I could be that guy. These stories in Medal of Honor, stories of courage can give you inspiration to go be like that. What were some of your favorite episodes you listened to in research for this? And then maybe a glimpse at like some of the favorite episodes you're going to walk us through in the season two.
0: When this was introduced to me, the idea of it, I was immediately captivated. And I felt like, again, you think of Medal of Honor recipients and you're just like these individuals that you put on this, you know, pedestal, and they're like, they're just bigger than, grander than life. And there's no way that I have any thing in common with those individuals. And that is so far from the truth. I saw so much of myself in them, not because I wore the uniform as well, not because I was injured. Just as a human being, the things that I navigated, the emotions that I felt as I navigated the things that I navigated. And, you know,
1: is it because they were just regular Joes? Like, is it because the narrative of their life wasn't this, like, I was always a hero. I was always captain of the football team. You were like, dude, you were just sort of a grunt like me. Like,
0: 100%. I mean, you know, there's so many stories from like season one that I love, but I mean, you know, Henry Johnson, who was this guy, this soldier that was nicknamed Black Death in World War One. And this guy barely was able to make it into the military because of the height restriction. And he was like 5'3" or 5'4", whatever it was back then. And here's this guy from Albany, New York, and is part of this unit and goes overseas and does this incredible act. And I mean, comes home, New York City, big parade, everybody, all these political officials are like, we're going to build you a house and we're going to do this and we're going to do that. Like, he's our hero. And then he gets part of like this speaking circuit, and he's just kind of a country boy. Like, he's just kind of like grew up in Albany, like, and, you know, from really nothing. And there's this really great quote that his wife at the time said, she said, he's small, but oh, Henry, he can go some. And you're like, yeah, that's my boy, Henry.
1: I mean, you can take that so many ways.
0: Exactly, so many ways.
1: And I love every single way.
0: And so, you know, and then he gets asked, he's not a speaker. He doesn't feel comfortable in front of people, right? He comes from some very humble, you know, sort of beginnings. And then he ends up getting asked to go to St. Louis to speak at this big event that was going to be, everybody was showing up to listen to Henry Johnson speak. He's been pacing backstage, just nervous. He comes out on stage. There's 5,000 people. I mean, this is
1: 1920.
0: Yeah. Like, that's a lot of people. And so needless to say, he gets on stage and he starts telling the truth. And he says, I would love to tell you that I was treated equally, that all Black soldiers are treated equally. They're not. And he starts really just telling the truth. This country does not look after us. This country. And all of a sudden, it was like, as much as the act and the lives that he saved while in combat in World War One was as heroic, you can almost argue that moment right there, speaking up and telling the truth and really kind of painting the picture of what it's like for service members when they come home or in combat, that almost could be equally more heroic than what he did in World War One. But then, of course, what happens? People are now, you know, going after him. Like, he ends up, unfortunately, his marriage falls apart. He ends up broke. They don't build him the house. Like, they don't do all these things for him. And then he ends up dying, actually, in the D.C. area. He moves down to D.C. and passes away probably like 9 years later after this heroic moment. And he died from essentially a weak heart. I mean, you could say that's a broken heart, man. Like, he felt like people let him down and didn't show up for him. Or you got like, you know, Tiber Rubin, who was a Holocaust survivor. I mean, this dude was in a camp. And then when the U.S. came in and he was able to be freed, he said he saw these. And this dude, too, is literally size-wise is so small. And then people, he said, we saw those American, you know, we call them G.I. Joes. And, you know, he has his accent and he talks about like how he said to himself, I want to be an American soldier. And he eventually does. And his story is so powerful that they didn't just do one episode. They had to do two. And this guy goes and does something incredible and is a Medal of Honor recipient. And then you sort of like, they flip the script in season one where they were like, hey, well, let's talk about someone that got the Citizens Medal of Honor. And it's a teacher out of Tennessee and a teacher that essentially was able to, she's a counselor and she sits down with the student, creates this connection with the student, not knowing anything, just kind of knowing there's some things he's trying to navigate. And then all of a sudden, one day he comes into her office, says, I need to talk to you right now. And he says, I have a loaded gun. And she stays in the room with him for 2 hours. Like, and she's literally just shows up. And the way that he turns the gun over and the way she showed up for him, not only in that moment, but then after, the campus police show up and she tells them, hey, don't make this a big scene, like whatever. So they take the kid away. And then when she had to come and testify, so the judge sees who it is, and then he invites her back into his office and he says, hey, I was actually at a lecture that you gave not too long ago. I don't want you to testify in front of this kid because this kid trusts you and you establish that trust. And she said, can I ask you please of a favor? And he said, yes. And she said, don't send him to jail. Let's get him some help. And she did, and they did. So this kid goes and gets treatment and for whatever he was navigating in his life, but she stops a situation that could have been so just horrific, right? Just by simply showing up.
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23: 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Organizer Lauren Warshawski joins me. We'll talk with voice finalists Morgan Miles and Andre McCara and April Cushman. They'll be rocking the stage with an all-new show. Travels with Charlie is brought to you by Casella Waste Systems, Milne Travel, and Myers Wood Fire. 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
9: Welcome back to the final part of our hour together at CBS Eye on Veterans. I'm journalist and Navy veteran Phil Briggs, and we're joined by Army combat veteran J.R. Martinez, who survived a traumatic IED explosion, a burning vehicle, and then went on to appear on network TV and even become an award-winning author. We're discussing the upcoming season of the podcast Medal of Honor, Stories of Courage, which J.R. will host and deliver stories that will inspire everyone who hears them.
0: Yeah, season two, man, there's some really incredible stories that as I'm reading them, and what's really fun for season two is that we have a lot of audio, a lot of archival, you know, audio from interviews that they've done for a lot of these Medal of Honor recipients that, you know, survived combat, survived theater, and then later started to really kind of share and talk about the experiences that they had, or people that were in their units really talking about who this person was, how this person was. And so it makes it fun because then you get to hear their voices. Like there's a guy, Jefferson DeBlanc, right, from Louisiana. And you hear the way this guy talks, you know, just kind of your typical, you know, Louisiana, Cajun sort of bayou, you know, like accent. And you're like, I want to hang out with this guy. This guy seems like he's a hoot. And then when you hear about what he did and what he encountered, you're like, oh, my God. when you hear about Bud Day, who, you know, I mean, God, with this guy, but what he went through and experienced in combat. I mean, Macario Garcia, who is the only Mexican to actually receive the Medal of Honor, was born in Mexico, but ended up growing up in Houston, goes to, receive his Medal of Honor, and then literally comes home and, you know, this is during a really tough era, and he is in Houston. He goes into a diner, wants a cup of coffee, and they said, "We don't serve your kind." And he's like, "I'm wearing my uniform and I'm a Medal of Honor recipient. What do you mean?" And they're like, "We don't care." And he's like, "You're going to give me a cup of coffee." And he gets into this fight. He gets arrested and he's in jail. And then some officials get word of this. They're like, no, he's going to get out. And so he gets out. He becomes a huge advocate. Actually, JFK, when JFK passed away in Dallas, the night before he was in Houston, and sitting behind him was Macario Garcia. He was part of the honor guard that walked President JFK out and to the dais, and, you know, before he gave his speech. And then after that, he went to Dallas, and we all know the story from there. But it's like you just hear these, you know, to a woman, that astronaut, like a female astronaut, and how much of a firecracker she was and what she did and how she passed and on a mission as well. And so I just really hope that people will tune in to season two, because these stories are incredible. And I think that it gives us sort of a baseline. I mean, of these are individuals that at the end of the day are just human beings, and all they just kept doing was showing up. And they're reminders to all of us that as we're navigating whatever war we're currently navigating in our lives, it doesn't have to be real war. It's just whatever we're feeling and whatever we're experiencing feels like combat. It feels like war. But at the end of the day, it's the key that these individuals keep showing up. And by simply showing up, that they have everything that they need in order to navigate this situation. They're prepared. And I think that's something that all of us can connect with, and all of us can use that reminder that when we talk about courage, it's really just kind of understanding and reminding yourself that I'm equipped, and there's a reason I'm facing this moment because I'm ready for it. Whatever it is, there's something that I need to lean into this. And all of these Medal of Honor recipients, whether they're in the military or civilians, have leaned into it and just continue to find ways to show up. And through that, they continue to discover, wait, I can do more. And then a lot of these individuals, they're like, I'm not going to get on that helicopter and get treated for my wound. Actually, let me help you get the wounded on. And then I'm going back into the fight, because they've realized, oh, at that point, I can do more. And you just keep going, and they go above and beyond the call of duty. That's why we call them heroes. And that's what we talk about, that they exemplify what courage really is. But honestly, it's in all of us.
1: And I love how many times we've heard they showed up, because that is a beautiful mantra to take away from this. Again, we're talking about the podcast Medal of Honor Stories of Courage. I love hearing these stories. In fact, I think you and I have a unique seat in the world, a unique opportunity, because we've had a chance to meet people like this. We've had a chance to share stories like this. You, as a motivator and an author, after even all your TV appearances and everything, you know, you continue to, like, you know, share a story and be an inspiration. The thing that'll resonate from this podcast is you'll get out of your car and you're just going to want to be a better person, because you'll realize that, like, the people that were bestowed this honor were just like you, just like me. You probably weren't the hardest charge in E4 I'd ever seen when before nope. The combat injury. I definitely was not the hardest charging E4 on my carrier.
0: I wasn't even an E4 when I got wounded. I was a private. I was an E1. And then I woke up and they were like, "Hey, Specialist Martinez." And I was like, "Who?" And then, like, and I was like, "Oh, is that all it took for me to get, you know, promoted, was to get banged up?" I was like, "Cool, I'll take the pay, you know,
1: blown up and a pay raise." man, but again, we're just regular dudes, and we've had a chance to see these people, and that's what I love. Is this will also expose that behind the people we hold as extraordinary, we're really just average people that showed up. And it also should be a converse to those that tell you they're extraordinary. Somebody that wants you to think they're so extraordinary, honestly, you know, if that's how they're walking around strutting their stuff, probably not a lot of gas in that tank, man, because those true heroes are just humble, honest, regular.
0: And what's really cool, man, is a lot of these individuals, you know, who survived, they continue to serve.
1: And don't we need it in this world today, brother?
0: Do.
1: I mean, we
0: are
1: just stuff is so polarized. Everybody's angry. I mean, if you find yourself on your social media feed reading more things about what you should fear or why you should be angry, this is the antidote to that.
0: Yeah, 100%.
1: This is what we need to soak in order to, I think, for clarity and for just peace of mind, because you are not getting it from the TV. You are not getting it from pop culture.
0: Nope.
1: You need to take in some good. And I'm super glad to share this hour with you. Talk about the Medal of Honor Stories of Courage podcast, season 2, hosted by Army veteran, dare I say celebrity, J.R. Martinez. it's just so good catching up with you, brother. I mean, I got to have you back because I could just hear you talk about cool things and just riffing with you at the top of the hour. Man, we could go all day.
0: Let's set it up.
1: Where do I get more information? 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
0: Well, you can go to Pushkin, which is PUSHKIN.FM. And the Medal of Honor Stories of Courage is going to be, you know, the podcast that you're going to want to listen to and tune into. If you're having trouble, you can always hit me up on social media. I am JR Martinez. I'll post the link there. But yeah, man, thank you so much for the time. Really appreciate it, you know, and really enjoyed this conversation with you. And anytime you want to have riff again, man, I'm always down to come back and talk about it. Maybe we could do it where, you know, if you know, you listen to an episode that really stands out to you, maybe we just come back and just kind of riff about like how wild this story was and what this person did. And
1: I can critique your read too, since your voice in the thing.
0: Oh, let me tell you something.
1: I'd be like, yo, dude, I think you had a cold that week. I mean, what was up with season? What was up with
0: episode
1: 3?
0: Let me tell you something. But here I am, and you know, we got the executive producer Constanza, and then you got Meredith, the writer, and then another producer in the room. And so it's a little bit of like acting to a degree for me, where I'm tapping into that because I want to make sure I create the scene, kind of bring the levels up. Let's have some fun with this, but then we're getting a little heavy and a little, you know, let's kind of slow it down and let's really marinate on this stuff. But it's been fun, man. It's been a great challenge. I've loved every bit of it, and really excited to hear what people have to say.
1: All right, super cool. Medals of Honor, Stories of Courage. 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Martinez at I Am J.R. Martinez, not to be confused with Seal. I got to throw it back to the very beginning, man.
0: I love it. That's the callback, baby. Awesome. I love it.
2: Man, I love this place. I've been surfing here since I was a kid. Now, seeing my grandson out on the water, it means everything to me. Watching him and taking in the blue waves, the sea breeze, the blurry horizon.
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5: What if we told you that after natural disasters, some of those who descend on hard-hit communities with offers to help are anti-government conspiracists and white nationalists?
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11: This is the Rose centifolia. 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Piano notes play over speakers.